0: Without showing gratitude, the king said, if God was perfect and he didn't make mistakes, I could not have been attacked and lost a finger. The servant replied, despite of all this, I can only tell you everything God does is perfect and he doesn't make mistakes. Outraged by the response, once again the king ordered the arrest of his servant. While being taken to prison, he told the king again, God is good and he doesn't make mistakes. Another day, the king left alone for another hunt and was captured by savages who used human beings for sacrifice. On the altar, when the savages found out that he was missing a finger, the king was released because he was considered incomplete to be offered to the gods. On his return to the palace, he ordered the release of his servant and he said, my friend, God was so good indeed to me. I was almost killed, but for the lack of one single finger, I was let go. But I have a question for you. If God was real good, why did he allow me to put you in prison? His servant replied, my king, if I had not been put in prison, I would have gone with you and I would have been sacrificed because I have no missing finger. Yeah. Yeah.
1: Thank you, Raymond. You were great. I'm glad you dropped by on your way through.
0: How are the people responding to you guys being here?
1: Pretty good. It's been such an honor to be in these people's lives. But, well, Love's Door's been working in the village for almost 3 years. And after all our work, it seems like nothing is changing. The ground here is so hard. The people say they're Christians, but their lives do not reflect it.
0: I can relate, Sarah. Sometimes we can work very hard, but it takes a miracle of God to bring a change. I will pray that God does something.
1: Thank you, Raymond.
2: The tomatoes are getting so big, Sarah. Look at this one.
1: Wow, that's a big one. Ah, I'm glad we got the water pump fixed. Oh, you missed a weed under that one.
2: Oh, sorry.
3: Hey, Sarah, Katana. It's time to go to town and pick up the solar panel.
1: Coming! We'll do that row when we get back.
3: Sarah, I just came back from Sugar Village. Victoria wanted me to tell you she'll be busy tomorrow and she can't meet for the Bible study.
1: I was afraid of that. She keeps making excuses not to come. Chuma stopped coming, too. This is getting sort of discouraging.
3: Well, I know Malumo likes your kids' club.
1: Yeah.
3: I have some other news, Sarah. Regina's mother passed away yesterday.
1: Oh, Dan, I'm so sorry.
3: We need to leave for the States tomorrow. Regina and I might be gone for a while. And we've called Thad and Mary, and they are able to come, but not right away.
1: Is Regina doing okay?
3: Yeah, you know, as well as can be expected. Base operations should probably continue, like paying the workers and setting up the home, meeting with villagers. We can go over the details this afternoon.
2: I'll help with the garden and the cleaning.
3: Oh, also, the bunk beds are ready and need to be picked up in Siamate Village tomorrow.
1: Wait, in this? I'm not sure I can drive a stick shift.
3: I tell you what, I'll give you a lesson tonight. And I know I'm asking a lot of you. I mean, if you can't handle this, we could put things on hold here. You could take a break in Cape Town till Thad and Mary get here.
1: I'll pray about it and let you know.
4: Have you finished packing?
5: Yeah, I got everything to fit. I even packed the marshmallows Aunt Sarah wanted.
4: I hope it doesn't turn into one big squishmallow.
5: Yeah. Kate, I'm so happy we're able to go on this trip together.
4: Yeah, me too. Are you going to miss Anthony while we're gone?
5: What do you think?
4: Of course. Are you worried about Dad?
5: What, that he'll accept him? Do I seem worried?
4: Yeah, maybe a little. But anyway, I think he's a great guy.
5: Thanks, Kate.
6: bit of a rough situation, Sarah. It's true, it'll be different without them there.
1: Yeah, it's going to mean a lot more work. And I'm pretty tired as it is.
6: Well, aren't Michelle and Kate coming soon? They'll be able to help.
1: Yeah, with some things, I suppose. But honestly, Dad, I'm just really discouraged. The ladies aren't coming to our Bible studies anymore. When I took over Kids Club, there were 30 kids coming, and now only 5 are coming. It's almost like I'm making things worse.
6: Sarah, I know you're a good teacher and kids love you. The issue might be bigger than you. I mean, we can't always explain why things happen. We just have to be faithful and do what he's asked us to do. Have you prayed about this?
1: Mm-hmm. I have. All I keep thinking is that God asked me to come here and I haven't heard anything different.
6: Well, sounds like you have your answer.
1: Mm-hmm. I think you're right, Dad. Thank you.
7: Please be certain your seatbelts are securely
8: Kate,
7: fastened.
8: See that guy on the right, 4 rows up? With the purple hair?
4: Yeah. What about him?
8: Well, in the jet bridge, I saw one of the ground crew guys slip him a small bag.
4: So, maybe he forgot something at the counter?
8: I guess. He just looked very suspicious. Whatever he got probably didn't go through security.
4: What should we do?
9: Could you please put your seat in the upright position?
8: Excuse me, ma'am.
7: I'm so sorry, folks, but we're experiencing technical difficulties. I need to cancel our flight
4: now
7: to Amsterdam.
4: Look what you've done.
10: I probably saved your life.
7: Please exit the plane and proceed to one of our ticket counters where an agent will help you book another flight. Again, we apologize for this.
3: So, you sure about this?
1: Yeah, my nieces will be here tomorrow. They'll be able to help.
3: Please give them my greetings. Oh, the bunk beds can be picked up anytime tomorrow.
1: Okay.
3: How about you drive us to the airport? I'll give you one more lesson.
1: Sure.
3: Regina, are you ready to go?
4: Yep.
3: We'll have our regular weekly staff meetings only on the computer.
1: Okay.
3: Yeah, good. Good. Push the clutch in further. A little more. Yeah, good, good, good. No, ease the clutch.
1: Sorry.
3: No, ease the clutch. Ease it. Easy.
11: I'm sorry that you missed your connecting flight to South Africa. There's another flight this evening. Would that work for you?
4: Yeah, I suppose. Thank you, sir.
11: You're welcome.
4: Michelle, Oma said that if we ever had the opportunity, we should visit her family in The Hague. How far away is that from here?
11: That's only 45 minutes by train.
4: Sounds like fun.
11: Just make sure you're back here by 6 o'clock this evening.
8: Excuse me, ma'am. Does this train go to The Hague?
12: Oh, yeah. It kann nicht nach Den Haag, it kann nach Deutschland auf die Zeit.
4: Looks like that's the one. Let's go. Hey, Kate, you know how Dad asked me to do the curriculum?
5: Yeah?
4: Well, I was wondering if you wanted to take on the blog.
5: Me?
4: Yeah, it's perfect timing. I can teach you everything you need to know on this trip, and by the time you go to the Congo with Dad, you'll be a pro.
5: Well, I suppose I can give it a shot.
4: Cool.
5: Hey, Michelle, weren't we supposed to be in The Hague by now?
4: I was just thinking the same thing. There's that lady. I'll ask her. Excuse me, ma'am. What time do we arrive in The Hague?
12: The Hague? No. Dit gaat naar Deutschland. Germany.
5: What? But I thought she said...
4: No, we're on the wrong train.
1: Malumo, hi. Where are all the other kids?
13: The mothers are telling the kids to not come.
1: Why?
13: They say you're teaching lies.
1: What? No wonder they're not coming. What about you? Why did you come?
13: I have no mother, and my father doesn't care if I come. He is very sick.
1: Oh, he's sick? Who is your father?
13: Benedicto.
1: Oh, I've heard of him. Do you think he would let me come visit him?
13: No, he doesn't want visitors.
1: Well, could you tell him that I would like to talk with him?
13: Okay, Miss Sarah.
14: Sarah! The gods are eating the garden! Come quick!
15: What? Back! Go! Back! Out of here! Go! Shoot! Go! Get! Ugh. All that work gone! I can't believe I forgot to lock the gate!
2: There is more bad news, Sarah.
15: What?
2: Look!
15: Buttercream! Her head is huge!
2: I think a snake bit her. She'll die now.
15: Oh, I can't believe this!
2: Dan would be so sad. He loved that goat. Come here, Buttercream.
15: Hello, this is Sarah.
16: Hey, Aunt Sarah.
2: Lay down here.
16: We're still in Amsterdam.
15: Amsterdam? I thought you'd be in South Africa by now.
16: Yeah, it's a mess.
15: Wow, yikes.
16: But don't worry about it. I figured everything out. We found a flight to Lusaka and can take the bus from there. We'll still make it by tomorrow.
15: Lusaka, that is not a good idea, Michelle. Many people have accidents on that route.
16: It's too late. We already bought the tickets.
15: Can't you change them?
16: No, our plane is rolling down the runway. I have to go.
15: Hey, Raymond. It's Sarah.
17: Hi, Sarah. How are you?
15: Not good. Everything's going wrong.
17: Oh, Sarah, I'm so sorry, my sister.
15: Our garden got destroyed, and our goat died. My nieces are stuck in Lusaka.
17: Well, you are in a lucky day. I'll be in Lusaka tomorrow, so I can pick them up. I'll bring them to you.
15: Thank you, Raymond. I'm gonna be sore tomorrow from lifting those bunk beds.
2: Yeah, me too.
15: Hey, Katana, remember Malumu from Kids Club?
2: Yes.
15: That's his house over there. I found out that his dad is really sick. Do you want to go there with me tomorrow and drop off some food?
2: Watch out for that thing! Turn, Sarah!
15: Slow up, slow down, brace yourself!
18: What have you done? You smashed his Benedito's house! Look at his kitchen! What were you thinking? What are you trying to do? Destroy our village? We don't want you here. Go back to where you're from.
15: Please, I didn't mean to. Tell Benedicto I'll fix his kitchen. We'll do whatever we can to make things better.
2: Sarah.
15: Katana, you're bleeding all over.
18: That's a bad cut. I can see the bone.
15: Oh, Katana, I'm so sorry.
18: There's a clinic down the road. Go, quickly.
15: Come in, Katana. Come in. I felt so bad watching you get all those stitches. Can you ever forgive me?
2: Of course. Don't cry, Sarah.
15: I came here to help, but I'm not doing a very good job.
2: What do you mean?
15: I love your people so much, and I want them to know Jesus. But now, because of what I've done, they'll never listen. I shouldn't have come. What are you doing?
2: Washing your feet. Like Jesus did.
15: Oh, Katana, where did you learn that?
2: From you, Sarah.
15: Thank you. This means so much to me.
19: Hello, this is Sarah.
13: Sarah, this is Malumo.
15: Hi, Malumo. I'm so sorry for crashing into your kitchen. Your dad must be so upset.
13: Sarah, the devil wants you to go, but God wants you here. I'm gonna pray all night so you do not leave. I really want my father to know Jesus.
15: Oh, thank you so much, Malumo. Thank you. You made it!
10: Come in, Sarah. I'm so sorry it's the middle of the night.
15: That is not a problem. Raymond, thank you. I made up a room for you, too. I hope you'll stay.
0: Oh, that will be wonderful.
15: Oh, I can't believe you guys are here. Welcome to Zambia.
10: It's so good to see you, Aunt Sarah. How are you?
15: I'm doing okay. I had an interesting day, though. Things are a little rough right now in the village, and I'm not sure what we'll be doing while you're here.
10: It's okay. We're fine doing whatever.
8: Yeah.
15: Well, come. I'll show you to your rooms.
10: All right.
1: Good morning, Kate. You're up early. You hungry?
4: Oh, famished.
13: Miss Sarah, please come to my house. My father wants to see you.
1: What? Okay, tell him we'll be there soon.
13: I will tell him.
1: Oh, man, this could be trouble. That guy has close ties with the witch doctor, and I crashed into his kitchen yesterday.
4: His kitchen?
1: Let's get Michelle and Raymond up, and I'll explain the situation.
13: Come in.
1: Hello, Benedicto?
20: Are you Miss Sarah?
1: Yes. These are my friends. I am so sorry for what I did to your kitchen. I've contracted workers, and they'll come start fixing it tomorrow.
20: I don't care about the house.
1: What? What do you mean?
20: I don't need the house. I am dying. I need you to take care of Malumo.
1: Benedicto, of course we'll help.
0: If I may ask, what is your sickness?
20: A while ago, I started having terrible dreams. When I would wake from those dreams, my legs would be weak, and it would be so hard to walk. I went to the witch doctors and spent lots of money on their charms to make the dreams stop, but they continued. And I got weaker. I lost my job because I couldn't walk.
1: Benedicto, we had no idea.
20: I went to the hospital in town, and they couldn't help me either. Now, I can no longer get up, and I can no longer eat. I am dying.
0: Benedicto, the evil one has power over you. I know that Dan has told you of Jesus, the Son of God. If you give your life to Jesus, he will cleanse you from all your sins. He will come, live inside you, and his power will protect you from the evil one.
20: Is Jesus really more powerful?
0: Of course, yes. Yes. Yes, Benedicto. He can help you. If you turn to him and give up your old ways.
20: But how does he come to live in me?
1: You just have to ask him, Benedicto. He loves you, and he is Lord over everything.
0: Yes, confess that he is Lord, and ask him to cleanse you from all your sins.
20: Jesus, I confess you are Lord. I believe you are more powerful than the enemy. Please take away all my sins and help me.
0: Hallelujah! Right now I command any evil thing that is tormenting Benedicto to go in the name of Jesus and never come back. Benedicto belongs to Jesus now. Hallelujah! Benedicto, you have crossed over from death to life.
20: Thank you, Jesus. Thank you. I am free. I am free. I know it. I can feel it.
0: Thank you, Jesus. Benedicto, never turn to the witch doctors, because that will be looking to the enemy instead of God for help.
20: I will never again look to the witch doctors.
1: Would you like something to eat?
20: I have no food.
4: We brought food. Do you like bananas?
20: Yes. Thank you.
4: Sure. Oh.
0: You are hungry, my friend.
20: Yes. Another one.
1: Here, but you need to go slowly.
20: I want to get rid of all the magic charms from the witch doctors.
0: Here's my arm.
20: I can do it.
4: He's walking.
13: Dad!
20: There's more. On that shelf. Can you reach them?
0: Yes, of course.
20: Under my bed. There's a box under my bed.
13: I'll get them.
0: Would you like us to get rid of this for you?
20: No. I want to go outside and burn it all right now. Come!
0: Look at it, Ben.
20: Thank you for coming. Thank you for introducing me to Jesus.
0: We're so happy for you, Benedito.
13: Miss Sarah, can we sing that song from Kids Club?
1: That's a great idea.

0: Hey, Michelle.
1: Hi. Kate and the kids are getting the sticks.
0: They've never roasted marshmallows here before. They're going to love it.
1: Mm-hmm. Benedicto's healing was a real miracle. Does that sort of thing happen a lot?
0: Mm-mm. That is the first time I've ever seen anything like that here. What we experienced yesterday was a huge breakthrough.
1: I'm so glad that we got to witness it.
0: Me too. You know, the whole time I've been here, I've been trying so hard to do the right thing. But it seemed like everything kept going wrong. I've been so discouraged and confused.
1: That's exactly how I felt on our trip here.
0: What do you mean?
1: Well, I reported the suspicious guy on our flight, which got us stuck in Chicago. And then I tried to visit Oma's relatives in Holland and missed that flight. I tried to fix that by going to Lusaka. Oh, it's just really been the story of my life these days.
0: Is something else going on?
1: Yeah. Well, I really like this guy named Anthony.
0: Oh.
1: But I'm afraid that...
0: Afraid of what?
1: I'm afraid Dad won't give his blessing. Anthony's a really neat guy. He loves the Lord and has a great heart, but I'm just not sure Dad sees that. I've been trying to do this the right way, honoring Dad and letting him be a part of this all, but...
0: Sort of hard to trust.
1: Yeah, it is.
0: Mm-hmm. He cares so much for you, Michelle.
1: I know. It's just scary.
0: It is worth it to have your parents' blessing. And God can totally change your dad's heart if this is the right guy for you.
1: You're right.
0: He can do anything. He even uses our worst mistakes for his glory. Like that crashed kitchen. Everything God does is perfect. Hey, Malumo.
2: Sarah, my dad is doing much better. He is looking for work today.
0: That's great news. God is so amazing. Let's thank Jesus right now.
2: Thank you, God. My father did not die, but you saved him. You are more powerful than the enemy. You are Lord of all.
0: Amen.
1: Amen.
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1: 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We've got lots of Bibles, and there's even an app for that.
2: When you memorize the Bible, you're putting God's Word deep in your heart. Do you like to memorize Bible verses? My name is Zach, and this is Keys for Kids. Even though you may have a Bible and Bible apps on your smartphone or tablet, it's still a good idea to memorize God's Word. That way, whenever you're being tempted, you can remember God's promises to help you deal with temptation and avoid sin. 2 Timothy 3:16 says, "All Scripture is God-breathed and is useful for teaching, rebuking, correcting, and training in righteousness." Our story for today is called Canning the Word. "What a summer this has turned out to be," said Leah. "When we moved to the country, I thought I'd be riding horses and wading in the creek, but lately it seems like all I've been doing is snapping beans, husking corn, shelling peas, and now peeling peaches for canning and freezing." Mom smiled. "I think you've found plenty of time for fun things, too, and when winter comes, you'll be glad we have all this food preserved." Leah shrugged. "Maybe, but I'm tired of it now." A few months later, shortly after Christmas, a blizzard began. Soon, Leah and her family were snowed in. "Oh, Mom, what are we going to do?" Leah asked as she stared through the window at the swirling snow. "It might be days before we can get out." Mom smiled. "Well, we've got lots of wood for the fire, and the freezer is full of meat. And we've got plenty of good home canned food, too." "That's true," said Leah. "There's no danger we'll go hungry, is there?" She sighed. "But I'm so bored. It's too windy and cold to play outside. What can I do that's fun?" Mom laughed. "You have lots of books and games and puzzles. You could also memorize your verses for church." "Yeah, but I don't see why we have to learn so many verses," said Leah. "We've got lots of Bibles, and you and Dad even have Bibles on your phones. Anytime we need a verse, we can just look it up." "Remember how you complained about all that canning and freezing last

0: summer? Mom asked. Now that a storm came along and we're snowed in and can't get to the store, we're glad we have lots of food stored up, right? Sure, Leah said. Well, in life, you never know when stormy times will come. There may be times when you'll face temptation or need to remember God's love for you or have a chance to tell someone about Jesus, and it's not always possible or convenient to look up verses in the Bible or on a phone. Then you'll be glad to have those verses stored in your heart so you can feast on God's word anytime. So I should can those verses? Leah asked with a smile. Okay, I will. So how about you? Do you memorize God's word? Memorizing Bible verses is a great way to help you remember what Jesus has done for you and share him with others. Verses you've learned can be a help, encouragement, and comfort for you. Think about what each verse means as you memorize it, then store it in your heart so you'll have it whenever you need it. Our key verse is 2 Timothy 3:16.
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0: Well, how is everyone today? Last night in my devotions, I was thinking about all of you who listen in on the adventures of the Sugar Creek Gang, especially those of you who drop us a line to let us know you're listening. Well, you're all dear to my heart. I know I've said it time and time again, but I just want to say it again. The joy it is sharing these memories with you. But now I'll get on with this particular adventure. A bank a little ways north had been robbed, and the latest news was that the robber was headed towards Sugar Creek. About that time, gunshots were heard by Circus, Dad, and me. But when we followed the sound, we couldn't find a thing except a half-dug hole and a shovel. Later, Dragonfly added his bit of information by saying he followed an old man and watched him digging at that hole, and then got scared off by our voices when we came back to reinvestigate. Dragonfly said the old man had run in the vicinity of Old Man Paddler's cabin, a place which was off limits to us, since Old Man Paddler disappeared before any of us were born. Some of us felt pretty sure that the old man Dragonfly saw was the robber of the bank up north. That is, until,
1: Would you get that, Bill?
2: Oh, sure will. Maybe it's the sheriff. Hello? Collins residence. Yes, sheriff. We were hoping it was you. What? No, Dad's not home, but he will be. You mean they caught him? It is. Wow! Yeah, I guess Big Jim's at the tree. I'll go there now. Yes, sir, Mom's right here. Yeah, she's fine. I'll tell Dad to call you. Bye. I gotta go, Mom.
1: What's it about?
2: The sheriff said they might have caught the robber, but they don't know.
1: Don't know?
2: It was a fella. He was running, and they shot him. He's unconscious. The sheriff wants Dad to come to the office as soon as he gets home, and he wants me to tell Big Jim he doesn't have to be on guard. I'll be back, Mom.
1: But...
2: Oh, don't forget to tell Dad to get to the sheriff's office.
1: Bill! Oh, Bill. You be careful. Be careful!

0: Sorry I had to call you away from home, Ted.
1: Oh, don't worry about that. You caught the old man?
0: We caught somebody, but he's not old.
1: Oh?
0: That's a young boy. Around Big Jim's age. Maybe 3 years older.
1: Well, hey, is there any identification?
0: None.
1: What's his name?
0: I don't know.
1: He refuses to talk.
0: Don't know that either. He's unconscious.
1: The bullet?
0: That probably helped it along, but looked like he'd been running from something. A lot of bruises.
1: What are his chances, Sheriff?
0: Oh, no danger of dying. I just wanted you to have a look at him.
1: Well, sure, sure.
0: It's kind of crazy, but he resembles somebody.
1: You mean somebody we know?
0: That's right.
1: Yeah, well, let me take a look.
0: This way. I got him in the back room. I didn't want to put him in the cell. In his condition, he won't be escaping or doing any harm to anyone.
1: Yeah.
0: Right over there.
1: Yeah. Young boy.
0: Just like I said. Maybe 2-3 years older than Big Jim.
1: Yeah, and you think he robbed the bank?
0: Yeah, money was found on him.
1: No identification, but money.
0: Mm-hmm.
1: So sounds like a setup to me.
0: Yeah, take a look at him.
1: Yeah, I'm looking.
0: You notice any resemblance to anyone?
1: No.
0: Are you sure?
1: Sheriff, look, maybe it's the time of day, but I'm tired and guessing really
0: isn't. Sarah Padler. Same light brown curly hair and the face.
1: See. You know, I haven't thought about Mrs. Padler and you're right, Sheriff. But
0: I knew you and Mrs. Collins were close to the Padlers. I figured if you saw the resemblance...
1: Yeah, but people resemble a lot of people.
0: Oh, I suppose so, but it would seem pretty unlikely that it would happen this way.
1: Well, what's that got to do with the robbery?
0: I think we've stumbled across something more than just a robbery.
1: Like what?
0: Something to do with Mr. Padler. I can't fit the pieces all together, but this boy was found near the cabin. No sign of an old man.
1: Yeah, but Dragonfly's pretty sure he saw an old man.
0: Well, he probably did.
1: You don't think the old man's Mr. Padler?
0: I don't know. That's why I told your son to tell Big Jim to come back into town. If we let whoever it is out there think that we're no longer looking out for him, he'll come out again.
1: Yeah, but if we're not there...
0: We'll be there. After those gunshots and knowing we've got the boy, he'll come out.
1: Yeah. Well, that's if this boy has anything to do with him.
0: Yeah. It's a chance we have to take.
1: Sheriff, he's coming out of...
0: Oh, go get the doctor, Ted. He wants to examine him the minute he regains consciousness.
1: Yeah, be back.
0: Wait, Ted.
1: What is it?
0: Wait.
1: Oh, no, he's out cold again. Look, I'll go get the doc. He'll regain consciousness. We'll probably know who he is by morning.

0: Big Jim! Big Jim! You there? Now, where did he... Big Jim? Is that you? Big Jim, if you're there, I sure wish you'd say something. Big Jim, the sheriff wants you back in town, and Big Jim, if you don't cut it out and come out of...
1: Boo!
0: Oh, poetry, you crazy! You nearly scared me to death!
1: I was just playing around.
0: A robber's loose in the woods and you're playing around. Oh, sometimes poetry...
1: I haven't seen Big Jim.
0: What?
1: I said I haven't seen Big Jim.
0: Well, he's gotta be around here somewhere. He's supposed to be guarding the hole.
1: I've been guarding the hole.
0: You mean Big Jim hasn't been here?
1: I thought he was going to be here. That's why I came.
0: You came alone?
1: Well, not exactly.
0: Woo, woo, woo! You mean that was you hooting poetry?
2: I was hooting. Poetry was making the noise in the bushes.
0: You fellas are forgetting how serious this whole thing is, aren't you?
1: No one's been by here, Bill. The robber's probably sleeping.
0: Well, they've caught the criminal.
2: What?
1: When did that happen?
0: When Dad was driving you all home. Dad's in town with the sheriff now.
1: And I thought this was going to be where everything was happening.
2: Guess there's no sense staying here.
0: I was supposed to tell Big Jim to get into town.
1: We haven't seen him.
0: Hey, do your folks know where you are?
2: He must be someplace.
1: Well, maybe we should look.
0: Poetry, Dragonfly, you didn't answer my question.
1: What question?
0: Do your folks know where you are?
2: Oh, that question.
0: Well, do they?
2: They know we're not home.
0: What's that supposed to mean?
1: They think we're at your place.
0: What?
1: Well, it's like your place, your backyard.
0: My backyard? You know very well my backyard is nowhere near here.
2: Well, to get here, we have to go through your backyard.
0: That's really stretching the truth.
2: We just had to find out if that old man was gonna come back.
0: You're gonna have to tell your folks the truth now.
1: What if they don't ask?
0: Poetry.
1: Oh, you're right. I guess we'd better get back and face the music.
0: Except we haven't found Big Jim.
2: Maybe he's up at your house.
0: I just came from my house. Seems awful strange he'd leave guarding when the sheriff gave him orders.
1: Maybe he saw the old man and followed him.
0: Oh, I never thought of that.
2: Which means he might be around Mr. Paddler's cabin.
1: That's right. We should take a look.
0: You fellas are in big enough trouble already. Remember, Paddler's cabin is off limits.
2: But what if Big Jim's there and he's in trouble?
0: Oh, boy. You certainly can change your tune fast. You didn't even care where Big Jim was a few minutes ago. Now that he might be near the cabin...
2: Well, you did say he was supposed to be here.
0: Well, he knows that cabin's off limits.
1: But what if he saw the old man there? That would make a difference.
0: Maybe.
1: Well, couldn't we just go by there? It's on our way back.
0: On our way back?
1: Well, sorta.
0: Yeah, like my backyard is right about where we're standing.
1: But don't you want to catch the robber?
0: The robber's already caught.
2: Look, let's stop arguing and just go in that direction. It's only a little ways, and if we see something strange, we'll go get the sheriff. What do you say, Bill?
0: I don't know.
1: Bill, we won't even go near the cabin, just around it, just to see if Big Jim's there. We'll even call him so it doesn't seem like sneaking, okay?
0: All right. But then we go straight home.
2: Straight home. Thanks, Bill.
1: Big Jim! Big Jim!
2: Big Jim! Big Jim!
0: Hey, Big Jim, are you there? Yeah, he's not here.
1: Let's just go around to the other side.
0: No, there's nobody there.
1: There aren't any windows in the front, just on the back. Maybe there's a light.
0: Big Jim wouldn't be there.
2: And ghosts don't use lights.
1: What's that supposed to mean?
2: Maybe it's a haunted cabin. It's been empty for such a long time.
0: You've been missing too many Sunday school lessons.
1: Come on, let's look around the back.

0: Big Jim? Big Jim?
1: Big Jim?
2: Big Jim, you there? Big Jim?
1: Big Jim? Big Jim? Hey, is that a flicker in the window?
3: Sure looks like it.
0: Maybe it's the moon reflecting.
1: Reflecting from where? Somebody's in there.
0: Maybe we should take a look.
1: It's off limits.
0: But we've come this far.
1: It's off limits.
2: Bill, we can't stop now.
1: You're in big trouble already.
0: I'm going anyway.
1: Poetry?
0: Come on, dragonfly. We'll just come. Oh!
2: What is it?
0: I stumbled. Oh, no.
1: What's wrong, Poetry? What's... Oh, no. Big Jim.
2: Big Jim? What?
1: He's out cold. Big Jim? Big Jim?
0: Bill, look!
1: What?
0: There's blood on his forehead.

I don't have to tell you, we were three pretty scared fellas. Big Jim out cold and bleeding. And was there anybody in that cabin? And who was the boy who was unconscious in the sheriff's office? I just want you to know that all these things are going to tie together. That I promise you. And it'll start happening in our next episode of Paul Hutchins' Sugar Creek Gang and the Swamp Robber. Until then, Lord bless, and I'll be praying for you.

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1: For it is by grace you have been saved through faith, and this not from yourselves, it is the gift of God. Ephesians 2:8.

0: The Department of Broadcasting of the Moody Bible Institute presents Parsonage Hill and the Turnabout, the story of Reverend Peter Spartan, his family, and his ministry. We trust as you listen to the unfolding of this story of faith, it will challenge your hearts and minds. Now, Parsonage Hill and the Turnabout. The Spartans found themselves slowly making gains in their church. A handful of members decided to meet together once a week for Bible study and prayer. Among them was Tom Allen, whose daughter Anna had accepted the Lord and openly professed Christ in front of the church. Tom, touched by her profession and the words spoken, also accepted Christ. And now he prayed patiently for his wife, Janet, to make the same decision. However, there would be difficulty.
1: Janet, I don't understand. I thought it would be a few weeks after I became a Christian, you would too. You seemed so open before I was.
2: I was tolerant.
1: What happened?
2: Nothing. Just because you and Anna and my mother... It's a personal decision, right?
1: Right.
2: Well, then, it's my business.
0: Tom found it difficult to believe that Janet could be so cold to the things of the Lord. He was so sure she was more ready than he. The thought of a personal relationship with God for him had been out of the question. And then the Spirit moved, and he opened his life to Christ. Now he waited. Both he and Anna waited and prayed.
3: Boy, that concert sure was good, wasn't it, Dad?
1: Oh, sure was.
3: Oh, I just wish Mom would have come.
1: Well, she was tired. Hard week, you know.
3: If we were going somewhere else, I bet she wouldn't be so tired.
1: Now, what makes you say that?
3: I've heard her talking.
1: Oh?
3: How come, all of a sudden, she doesn't want to go to church anymore?
1: Well, sometimes things change for you.
3: Is it because of the way that Reverend Spartan preaches?
1: Yeah, something to do with that.
3: You know, I was so sure that she would accept Jesus the same way we did. That's why I asked Reverend Spartan to come over.
1: Well, we just have to keep praying.
3: You know, Dad, I asked her what Reverend Spartan said to her, and she wouldn't tell me.
1: Mm-hmm.
3: She won't talk about it. And I know when I pray out loud now, she gets real uncomfortable. And that's funny, you know, because she was the one who taught me to say my prayers.
1: Anna, I know there's lots of questions in your mind, but talking isn't going to help.
3: Why not?
1: Because something like this can't be explained. I mean, why one person believes and another doesn't, especially when they hear the exact same words.
3: Oh, that's easy to know why.
1: Oh? Well, why?
3: Well, some people just don't want to listen. And I guess that's Mom.
1: Maybe.
3: But she's so unhappy, Daddy.
1: She's got a lot on her mind.
3: She's coming to church with us tomorrow, isn't she?
1: She said she was.
3: Well, let's make it a special day, okay? Let's go to her favorite restaurant and then to the zoo or something.
1: Well, that's a great idea.
3: I think she's going to love it.
1: I bet so, too, Muffin. I'll bet so, too.

0: Why can't you play something else?
1: I'm trying to memorize this.
0: Try playing it right, then try to memorize it.
1: Oh, rats.
0: You're not gonna start over.
1: I sure am.
0: Look, if we've gotta be in the same room with each other, play something else or stop playing.
1: If you don't like my playing, go somewhere else.
0: I would, except Dad said stay here.
1: Then you'll have to suffer.
0: I'm not gonna vote for you playing in heaven.
1: I'm not gonna vote for you being in heaven.
2: Joy, wit like that can be left elsewhere.
1: Hi, Dad. I was only joking.
2: You can come into the office now.
1: Sure, Dad.
0: I thought we were finished talking.
2: Just sit down.
1: I'm sorry, Dad.
2: What for?
1: For anything I'm supposed to have done.
0: Me too.
1: Copycat.
2: I'm afraid both of you use that word too loosely. Now, saying I'm sorry means a certain degree of responsibility. If you keep saying you're sorry and then keep messing up when you apologize, it doesn't mean much.
1: We don't mean to mess up.
2: Well, you keep doing it, Joy.
1: What did we do?
0: Honest, I don't understand what we've done.
2: It's what you're doing to each other. Now, you're brother and sister, and you've been treating each other with a great deal of disrespect.
1: We're just arguing. Brothers and sisters always do that. The Johnson kids give each other black eyes.
0: Right. Joy and I haven't done that, have we, Joy?
1: No, but...
2: But what?
1: Sometimes I sure would like to.
2: You know, it seems like we're starting right where we left off.
0: I'm sorry, Dad, but I'm not doing anything to Joy. She's just oversensitive.
1: I am not oversensitive. Dad, he told the class that I go to bed with 30 feet.
0: I was just making a joke. You see, we were having an hour of health class, you know, and telling what we do when we get ready to go to bed, brushing teeth, washing your face, writing in a diary. I was just making a joke.
2: Well, even when you know it hurts your sister.
0: Everything hurts her.
1: That's not true.
0: And besides, sometimes she deserves it. She told Anna she wanted to be an only child like her. Now, how do you think that makes me feel?
1: I was only joking. You're just too sensitive.
2: Joy. Well, Mother and I have made a decision.
0: What's that?
2: Yesterday at the missionary luncheon, you two gave your testimonies. And let me say, it warmed my heart hearing all over how you came to know the Lord. But then right after the luncheon, you started arguing again.
1: He ate my extra dessert. He knew it was mine.
0: I did not know it was yours.
1: I don't believe you.
0: See what I mean, Dad?
2: All right. Both of you quiet down. Now, as I said, Mother and I have made a decision.
1: What's that?
2: Until you and Roy begin to see the value of each other and begin to treat each other with Christian love, you can't hold any leadership position in your young people's group.
0: What?
1: But I'm running for president in my Sunday school class.
2: You'll have to withdraw.
1: But what reason am I going to give?
2: The truth.
1: I can't tell anybody what you said.
0: I don't care much. I'm not running for any office.
2: That includes outside activities.
0: Outside? But the science club... Dad, no!
2: It's the only way, Roy. Both of you refuse to take this situation seriously.
1: But we only argue. That's not so bad.
2: Now, if you can't settle family disagreements, what do you look like to the outside world?
0: If you were an insurance salesman instead of a preacher, it wouldn't matter.
2: My occupation has nothing to do with it. We're Christians. And Christians have a responsibility not to be stumbling blocks to other people.
1: We haven't been a stumbling block to other people.
0: Dad, we haven't.
2: Roy, Joy, listen. Every week for the last 2 months, we've been meeting for Bible study and prayer. We're preparing for a revival at the church, in the community.
1: We know. And in some of the other girls, we're going to start meeting before school for prayer.
0: The boys, too.
2: Oh, I'm glad to hear that.
0: So we're not stumbling blocks. So we should be able to run for office, right?
2: Wrong. I'm not saying that the way you two are acting is affecting outsiders now. I'm just saying that it could. So your mother and I are taking the necessary steps.
1: We're new Christians. We've got a lot to learn.
2: That's right. And leadership comes after learning, not before. Responsibility requires accountability. You're just not ready.
1: I don't know how I'm going to tell the Sunday school class.
2: Well, the Lord will show you a way.
0: I can understand Joy not being able to run for church office, but the science club at school... That's not spiritual.
2: More so, because you're a Christian holding leadership in a non-Christian atmosphere. It's even more important that you're right with the Lord.
0: I am right with the Lord. I'm just not right with Joy.
1: That's a rotten thing to say.
0: Well, it's true.
1: Daddy, please.
2: I can't, Pumpkin.
0: Can we go now?
2: I'd like us to pray first.
0: I don't want to pray.
2: I see.
0: I thought things would be better now that we're Christians. It's only getting harder.
1: I don't know how I'm going to face my Sunday school class.
0: Stop saying that.
2: Roy, being a Christian isn't just a free ticket to heaven. There's a responsibility to be an ambassador for Christ. There's a transformation. And the more you resist, the more you become what you don't want to be.
0: I think you're making mountains out of molehills.
2: Well, I don't think this is anything we can argue about. I've given you a decision. Now let's have a word of prayer.
1: I still don't know how I'm going to face them, Daddy. I just don't.
3: week of meetings in the spring?
2: Well, I thought that would be a good beginning, and then in the winter months, we'll have a month-long revival with a neighboring church.
4: Well, it is wise to start small. This town's never even had a week of church meetings.
2: Well, they will now.
1: Any of you want more coffee or tea?
4: I would.
2: Just warm mine up, honey.
5: No, I'll pass. I've been drinking enough coffee to keep me awake for three nights.
4: Maybe you should switch to tea.
5: My doctor was telling me that last week. I'm settling for cutting down on coffee.
1: Alex?
3: Oh, no, thanks. Peter, mm-hmm. You were discussing the possibility of having a special speaker.
2: Well, a gospel team, actually.
3: Oh, anyone in particular?
2: One of my contemporaries. He has a church about 500 miles from here. Said there's a new gospel team from Moody. All of them are Christian ed or music majors, and they're looking for a place to hold meetings over spring vacation.
4: You mean music and preaching?
3: That's a revival meeting, Sylvia. Sylvia's never seen a revival meeting.
4: And I'm looking forward to it.
5: Come to think of it, I've never seen one either. But I've been told by one of my associates they're as slick as our industrial shows.
2: Well, I've never really compared them or thought of them as slick, but the music is top-notch.
5: Yeah, and so is their message.
3: Well, I say we contact them and see what sort of money they want.
6: Oh, they won't want much, an honorarium, a place to stay. Their life's about spreading the gospel, not money.
4: Well, we've got a big house. They're welcome.
2: Yeah, so do we, thanks to you.
5: We've got an extra guest room. How many do you think there'll be?
2: Well, usually there's a quartet, pianist, five. One of the members of the quartet is the speaker.
4: That doesn't mean you won't be speaking.
2: Of course not.
6: You can't keep him away from the pulpit.
2: Well, I just enjoy talking with people.
5: Oh, and 11 o'clock. Didn't expect to stay this long. I've got to go.
2: Oh, I didn't realize the time. All of us have busy days tomorrow.
5: Yeah, I'll see you then.
6: Tom, remind Janet I'll be picking her up at noon for lunch.
5: I will. Night.
2: Night.
4: Night. Night. That's funny.
3: Oh? What's funny?
4: Elaine, did you say you and Janet were meeting?
6: Lunch and shopping. My one day to shop.
4: Strange.
6: What?
4: Well, I was in the beauty parlor this afternoon, and Janet was there having a manicure. And she said she was going away for a few days.
6: Tom didn't mention it.
4: Well, she wasn't actually talking to me. Edna, the manicurist... Oh, you haven't been there, have you, Elaine?
6: I really hate beauty parlors.
3: Well, doesn't look like you need one.
4: And what does that mean?
3: Oh, I think I stuck my foot in it that time.
2: Husbands always do, Alex. We always do.
5: Honey. Honey, I'm home. Now, where in the world could... Anna, what are you doing up?
7: Mommy's gone.
5: What?
7: She told me to give you this.
5: I don't understand.
7: She's gone, Daddy. She's just gone.
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0: this is Chris. We're just about to have a time of wonder, adventure, and excitement. Would you like to join us? Then get ready, because you never know what'll happen when you have an adventure in Odyssey.
1: His mom keeps putting stuff on his sandwich that he doesn't like.
0: Exactly.
1: Do you like it?
0: I see.
1: I like pants.
2: You did say pants.
1: Yes, pants.
3: Wow.

0: Okay, class, let's move on to the homework. Last night, I assigned you to read a poem by Robert Moss. Let's turn to that. I have a question. What do you think Moss is trying to say in this poem? Charles, why don't you give it a try?
1: Well, I read it a couple times, and I think he's mad about something. Something to do with sandwiches, or maybe the ingredients of a certain sandwich. I think maybe he's mad about his mom keeps putting stuff on his sandwich that he doesn't like.
0: I see. We're on page 127, Charles. Did you read the right poem?
1: I guess not. Sorry.
0: That's okay, but read it for tonight. Anyone who did read the correct poem? Yes, Courtney.
2: I think he's fighting with himself because he wants something he can't have.
0: And what is it that he wants?
2: I think his freedom.
0: Exactly. Very good, Courtney. This poem is about freedom, but it's a certain kind of freedom. What kind of freedom is he talking about?
2: I loved that poem today. Just the way the words sounded so good together. You ought to read it tonight, even though we've already talked about it.
1: Sure, I will.
2: That was pretty funny, you reading the wrong poem.
1: Yeah.
2: Which one did you read?
1: Oh, the one right above it.
2: I read that one too, just for fun. Didn't you like the way it... Wait a minute. That poem didn't have anything to do with sandwiches either.
1: It could. Mrs. Hogan said it depends on your interpretation.
2: It doesn't depend that much.
1: How do you know?
2: I could tell you what he's talking about.
1: Oh, so you know the guy who wrote this? Did you ask him?
2: What?
1: Maybe he likes sandwiches.
2: You're missing the point. Let me show you. Look at this poem.
1: I don't wanna.
2: Right there.
1: I gotta go to class.
2: It's lunchtime. Just read this.
1: Which one?
2: The one we did today, about freedom.
1: Right, freedom, whatever.
2: Listen to this line. The moment I touched my hands to the wall, I longed to be beyond it. I relished the

0: Right there! Why couldn't he be talking about sandwiches there?
1: Where? I don't see... You mean the word relish? You saw the word relish and you thought... Wait a minute. You did read this poem, didn't you?
0: I gotta go.
1: You really thought this poem was about sandwiches.
0: So what? It's a dumb poem anyway. This whole poetry unit is dumb.
1: It's not.
0: I don't want to talk about it anymore.
1: What's the problem?
0: There's no problem.
1: Do you need help?
0: No.
1: I'll help you if you want me to.
0: I don't need it. The only reason I got it wrong is because I can't stand to look at it.
1: Well, I hope you get used to it because we have to read poems every night for the next 4 weeks.
0: 4 weeks?

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1: Benjamin died in prison almost a month ago.
2: What?
0: And Eugene invents something that could change the world.
3: The sky's the limit for you, Eugene.
0: As usual, there's a lot happening in Odyssey, both bad and good. 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

0: undivided in soul and mind, a place where men may gather and say, let us open our hearts. Open our hearts? Gross.
1: Charles?
0: Hi, Mr. Allen.
1: Would you like something to eat or drink? You've been working hard over here.
0: No, thanks. I can't believe we have to do this poetry stuff.
1: You don't like it?
0: Like it? It's making me sick to my stomach.
1: Really?
0: I don't understand why we're even studying these people. Like this one, Emily Dickinson. She's terrible. Everyone knows that dark doesn't rhyme with quick. It's not even close.
1: You're right.
0: And we have 4 weeks of this.
1: Yeah, well, everybody has things they don't like in school. I didn't particularly care for geometry when I was in high school. You just have to do your best to enjoy it. It'll get better.
0: It's gonna get worse. You know what we have to do? Tomorrow night, I have to write a poem.
1: No kidding.
0: What am I gonna do? I don't know what to write about.
1: Oh, it shouldn't be that hard. Think of things you care about. Things that make you feel happy, or sad, or angry. That's pretty much what all poems are about.
0: Yeah, but how do I even start?
1: Best thing is to just do it. Start writing and see what comes out. Speaking of which, you're not getting anything done with me bothering you. I'll leave you alone so you can get back to it.
0: Thanks.
1: I'll be at the counter if you need me.
0: Bye. There's gotta be a way out of this. Hey, Courtney.
2: Hi, Charles.
0: Did you read the poem for today?
2: Sure.
0: Pretty good one, huh?
2: I thought so.
0: Pretty obvious what it was about.
2: Yeah.
0: How would you put it if you were asked what the meaning of the poem was?
2: Why?
0: Just out of curiosity. I mean, I know how I would put it, but I'm just interested in how someone else would word it.
2: Oh, well, I guess I would say that it was about the way people have become too separated. We think we have to be so independent, but we're supposed to, you know, trust each other and depend on each other. What did you think?
0: Oh, same thing.
3: All right, everyone, let's get right to it. We've got a lot to do today. Why don't we talk about today's poem? Who thinks they can tell me what the poem was saying? Charles?
0: It's about the way people are saturated. We think we should be indefensive, but we're really supposed to depend on and trust each other and stuff.
3: Okay. If I'm deciphering that correctly, I think maybe you're right. Why do you think the author feels that way, Charles?
0: What?
3: Why do you think the author feels like we need to depend on each other?
0: I'm sorry. I didn't realize it was going to be a two-part question.
3: Uh-huh. Meaning you don't know.
0: I just didn't give it much thought.
3: I see. This is what the poem is about, separation. The author thinks that people have become too independent of one another.
2: What was
3: the
2: that?
3: Author is a man
2: what?
3: Who lived
2: you stole my
3: Great
2: answer.
3: Depression
0: what do you mean?
2: You know exactly what I mean. Very
0: much. Excuse me, I'm trying to listen to the teacher.
2: Why did you do that?
0: I didn't do anything wrong.
2: You said exactly what I was gonna say. Kind of.
0: So?
2: Did you even read the poem?
0: Yes, about 50 times.
2: Then why did you need to steal my answer?
0: I didn't steal your answer. I just thought the same thing you did.
2: I don't believe you. I don't think you could repeat what you said in class if you had to.
0: Like I would even want to. That poem is over with. I never want to think about it again. I got a headache reading it last night.
2: Charles, it wasn't that hard to understand. You really having a hard time with this stuff?
0: No, I just hate it.
2: Because I'll help you.
0: I don't need help. I can handle poetry.
2: Are you sure?
0: Yes.
2: Are you going to be able to write your poem tonight?
0: I'll figure it out.
2: All right. Guess I'll see you around.
0: Yeah, see ya.
4: Hey, Chunky.
0: What? Oh, hi, Rusty.
4: I just happened to be eavesdropping on your conversation with Courtney. Are you really having trouble with poetry?
0: No.
4: Because I can help you out.
0: I don't need your help. Why does everybody want to help me?
4: Because it's obvious you need it. Let me ask you a question. In the poem we read in class today, why was the guy staring out at the ocean?
0: I don't care why the guy...
4: Because people don't normally do that, you know? Stare at the ocean? They usually have better things to do.
0: Exactly. That's why it's a dumb poem.
4: But answer my question. Why?
0: I don't know, and I don't care.
4: Because he missed his girlfriend. Got it? Even I know that. What are you going to do tonight when you have to write your own?
0: I'll come up with something.
4: Uh-huh. I'll bet you haven't slept in 3 days thinking about that assignment.
0: I gotta go.
4: Well, just in case you find yourself staring at a blank sheet of paper for 3.5 hours a night, I got some poems I could sell you.
0: What poems?
4: Complete written poems. And they rhyme.
0: Where'd you get them?
4: My sister's a poetry major in college. She writes these things all the time, and they're pretty good, too.
0: Is your sister as smart as you?
4: Maybe even smarter. Anyway, I could let you look at one and you can see if you like it.
0: No, I can't. I'm gonna write my own poem if it kills me.
4: Suit yourself, but the sale ends tonight.
0: The sale?
4: 50% off regular price. Tomorrow the prices go back up.
0: I don't care. I'll see ya.
4: Guess I'll be saving one for Charles.

0: Hey, Mr. Allen.
1: Oh, hi, Charles.
0: Could I read something to you?
1: Sure.
0: I finally finished my poem.
1: Oh, good.
0: It took me 3 hours.
1: Ooh, I'd love to hear it.
0: Yeah, I want you to tell me if you think it's bad.
1: Okay, you go ahead.
0: Now, it's only my first time through. It may not be perfect yet.
1: You don't have to make apologies. I'm sure it'll be fine.
0: All right. Now, don't say anything until I'm done, okay?
1: I won't.
0: Here goes. My poem is called, I Like Pants.
1: Pants?
0: You promised you wouldn't say anything till the end.
1: Oh, I'm sorry. I just thought I might have heard wrong. You did say pants.
0: Yes, pants.
1: Okay. Go on.
0: All right. I put on pants every day to go to school or to play. I like pants. Sometimes I wear pants of blue or brown to go with my shoe. I like pants. Sometimes I feel sorry for ants because they can't wear pants. I like pants. Pants cover my legs so that I can go. Without them, I would be cold. I know. I like pants. I like them so. That's it.
1: Wow. That is some poem.
0: Do you like it?
1: It has merit.
0: Now, come on, Mr. Allen, be honest.
1: It rhymes well. It's got a good rhythm to it.
0: Yes, but is it good? Because I don't want to get up in front of the class tomorrow and have everybody laugh at me.
1: Well, Charles, it's a poem about pants. And that's not a subject discussed in poems very frequently. So don't you be surprised if maybe a couple of people take it wrong and laugh a little.
0: They are gonna laugh, aren't they? You think it's dumb, don't you?
1: No, of course not. It's fine. It might need a little work in places.
0: I knew it! You don't like it! I'm gonna get up in front of the class tomorrow and everybody's gonna laugh at me.
1: Charles.
0: Well, forget it.
1: Charles.
0: Nobody's gonna laugh at me tomorrow because no one's ever gonna see it. I'm going home.
1: Let me help you.
0: I don't want any help.
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10: Hey, Charles.
0: Hi.
10: How'd your poem come out? Can I read it?
0: No.
10: Why not?
0: Just no.
10: Well, what's it about?
0: Nothing.
10: What do you mean, nothing? Like space? Like emptiness? Like...
0: Like I don't have one.
10: What?
0: I didn't finish my poem.
10: You didn't finish it? Are you crazy?
0: I'll do it tonight and hand it in tomorrow.
10: Charles, she takes off 25 points if you hand in something late. If you don't have it today, the best you can get is a C minus.
0: A C minus?
10: Last month I handed in a project late. I would have gotten a B plus on it, but instead it was a D.
0: I can't have a D. I already got a couple D's. My parents are gonna have a fit if I get another one.
10: What are you gonna do?
0: I gotta go.
10: Where?
0: I'll be back in a minute. Rusty.
13: Why, Charles. You seem to be in a bit of a disturbed panic this morning.
0: You gotta help me.
13: I help a lot of people with a lot of things. Could you be more specific?
0: I need a poem.
13: I guess you do. Unfortunately, our sale ended last night.
0: I'll pay you anything.
13: I love the sound of desperate children willing to sell their very lives to me. That'd make a good poem.
0: I'm kind of in a hurry.
13: Of course. We got business to do, don't we? Got a poem for you right here.
0: Let me see it.
13: Okay.
0: A mother is truly my very best friend, ready to comfort, to help and defend, blah, blah, blah, blah, blah, blah, blah, blah, blah. That sounds good.
13: Yeah, I'll be sure to tell my sister you liked it.
0: How much?
13: $10.
0: $10?
13: Hey, yesterday it was $4.99. It's your own fault.
0: All right. I only have four.
13: Good enough. You can give me the rest later.
0: Okay, thanks.
10: The ocean laps up onto the sandy shore, and I cry to the heavens, I am lost no more.
14: Very good, Courtney. Very good. I'm impressed.
10: Thank you.
14: I didn't realize we had such deep-minded students in this class. Okay, who's next? Charles, why don't you read us yours?
0: Okay. What is a mother? A mother is truly my very best friend, ready to comfort, to help and defend. Her love has no limits, her devotion no end. My mother is truly my very best friend.
14: Okay, this is fine. Charles, I want to see you after class.
0: After class? Did I do something wrong?
14: Just see me after. Sit down, Charles.
0: Okay.
14: Now, I want you to tell me where you got that poem.
0: I don't understand.
14: You didn't write it.
0: I didn't?
14: Charles, I received a birthday card from my son this year that had the very same poem in it.
0: Oh. How in the world did they get my poem?
14: Charles, I'm surprised at you. Surprised and disappointed. I'm afraid I'm going to have to tell your parents about this. Plus, you get an automatic failing grade on this assignment. You've always been such an honest boy. Why did you do it?
0: I don't know.
14: It was a simple enough assignment. Write a poem. No studying, no answering questions, no reading.
0: I did write a poem.
14: Well, where is it?
0: I ripped it up.
14: Why?
0: It was dumb. Everybody would have laughed at me.
14: What was it about?
0: Pants.
14: Pants.
0: Yeah.
14: You have a particular pair of pants that are special to you?
0: No, just pants. Any kind of pants.
14: I see. Well, you must have known that anything you handed in would have been better than cheating like you did. I've never known you to do something like that, Charles. What happened?
0: Poetry happened.
14: What do you mean?
0: I can't stand it, Mrs. Hogan.
14: What is it about poetry that you don't like?
0: Everything.
14: Is it the subject matter, the symbolism, the language?
0: It's all of those. I mean, what's the point? Why can't those poets just write all the way across the page like everybody else? I want to go back to the stories, the mysteries, and adventure stuff. At least I can understand those.
14: Oh, I see.
0: You see what?
14: I see what the problem is. The reason that you don't like poetry is that you don't understand it. Charles, why didn't you ask for help?
0: I didn't want help.
14: Why not?
0: Well, you're busy.
14: I'm always here for my students, Charles. I said that at the beginning of the year, and it's still true. Now, why didn't you want help?
0: Because I'm always asking for help. Mrs. Hogan, even Rusty understands this stuff. I never understand anything. I always have to ask for help with math and history and science and everything. I wanted to do something on my own for once, figure it out by myself.
14: But look what happened. You got a failing grade, and you ended up with just as much work as you had to begin with. And it all could have been avoided if you just would have asked someone. It's okay to ask for help. We all have to sometimes. Well, you should see me with my husband. I'm always asking him for help with electronics. It drives him crazy because I can never figure out the VCR or the stereo or the alarm clock. If it's got wires, I'm worthless. Every time I want to turn something on, I'm calling him to help me.
0: Did he show you?
14: He could show me that stuff until I was blue in the face. It wouldn't make any difference. I have to have him there. If he wasn't around in the summer, I'd probably melt before I figured out the air conditioner.
0: You don't know how to turn on your air conditioner?
14: No. Isn't that silly? You see, Charles, we all need help with certain things. And instead of trying to work everything out ourselves, sometimes it's better to ask someone we trust. I know that's a hard thing to do. It's like you're admitting that you don't understand something as well as someone else. You have to have something called humility.
0: Oh, yeah, I know all about that. I'm humiliated just about every day.
14: No, not humiliated, Charles. Humility. It's admitting that you're not perfect, that sometimes you need other people's help. Well, I'd better let you go. I'll write you a pass to get into your next class.
0: Thanks.
14: And Charles, I'll be here if you need any more help.
0: Okay, thanks. Courtney.
15: Hi, Charles. What did Mrs. Hogan want?
0: She just needed help with a VCR.
15: She what?
0: Never mind. Can I eat lunch with you?
15: Sure. Hey, by the way, where'd you get that poem today? I mean, 3 minutes before class, you didn't have anything.
0: It was a greeting card.
15: Oh.
0: I paid Rusty $10 for a greeting card.
15: Is that why Mrs. Hogan wanted to see you?
0: Yeah. You did a good job on your poem.
15: Oh, thanks.
0: You really seem to understand that stuff.
15: I love it. I wish we did poetry all year.
0: Yeah, that would be a blast. Can I ask you a question?
15: Yeah.
0: In the poem we read today, why was the man talking to a rose?
15: It wasn't a rose. It was a symbol of... Wait a minute. Are you asking for my help?
0: Yeah.
15: Really? I thought you said you understood it.
0: Well, I don't. Now, will you please help me?
15: I thought you'd never ask. You see, the guy remembers his friend as a rose because she always wore a silk rose in her hair.
0: Where did you get that?
15: Here, open your book. It says right here.
16: King Solomon was one of the wisest men who ever lived, and yet he wrote in the book of Proverbs, chapter 15, verse 22, "Plans fail without good advice, but plans succeed when you get advice from many others." Even wise old Solomon admitted that he didn't know everything and that he needed help and advice. If we don't understand something, we shouldn't hesitate to ask someone we trust. It's all a part of learning about life. Well, that's all for now. If you ever want to write to us, just send your letter to Adventures in Odyssey, Colorado Springs, Colorado, 80995. 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And don't forget to ask how you can get a copy of today's episode. It's called Poetry in Slow Motion. 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Our production engineer was Bob Luttrell, and our executive producer was Chuck Bolte. And I'm Chris, hoping you'll join us again next time for more Adventures in Odyssey.
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1: We greet our friends everywhere with Chapter 22 of Perilous Journey, the story of John Bunyan. 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

0: England, 1660, and a king is again on the throne. For over a decade, England has been without a king. And in spite of the problems created by such a situation, religious tolerance has taken a strong foothold. Tolerance, that is, except for the churchmen who were in power during the previous reign of Charles I. As in so many similar cases, when those who've been fighting for freedom finally get it, they persecute those who had held them in bondage. John Bunyan never knew religious persecution. He came to Christ during the era of tolerance and was well established as a lay preacher before the new government came into power. Being an unordained preacher and calling meetings of nonconformist groups quickly landed him in jail, awaiting his trial.
1: My poor dear Elizabeth, how can I ever forget what I've done to you?
2: You have made me very proud to be your wife. Every day, others are submitting to the ecclesiastical supremacy of the king, even many of our friends. But you have remained a man.
1: Small glory in that, when I think how you must live. My four children to take care of, and no means of income.
2: We are managing, John.
1: My trial is to be held in the next quarter sessions.
2: I know.
1: You don't sound pleased.
2: Perhaps, sitting here, you haven't heard.
1: Heard what?
2: The fifth monarchist tried to capture London a few days ago. Many were killed and their leaders hanged.
1: Fanatics, Elizabeth, trying to make scripture say what they wanted to.
2: I know you're not in agreement with them, John, but much has happened as a result of their attack.
1: Such as?
2: Such as a new law which prohibits what they call all unlawful and seditious meetings and conventicles under pretense of religious worship.
1: I'm not charged on that account.
2: Oh, but you do not acknowledge the king as supreme head of the church.
1: Of course not. Each man must worship God as God shows him.
2: But those are the exact views that are suspect. To turn against the king on religious principle may be considered a politically seditious action.
1: Has the country come to this?
2: Yes, John, it has.
1: Then we are surely in the end times.
2: I am anxious about you, John. What will happen if at your trial they find you guilty? What happens then?
1: It must have been what he meant.
2: John?
1: The clerk of the peace was here to see me the other day. Preparation for the trial, he said.
2: Well, what was it he said?
1: Well, he was a great pompous soul and uttered many things, but he seemed intent on impressing me with the evil of those that make religion their pretense only. I thought he was referring to those in power and didn't want himself found out. He must have actually been referring to me.
2: Don't you see, John? Your trial couldn't come at a worse time. All in power are especially against you at this time. Not you personally, but they consider you much more a criminal than you really are. I'm troubled, John. I'm very troubled.
0: Even if the trend of national events had not been so much against John, his trial would not have been a great deal changed. Three of the five judges who were awaiting him had personal grudges against Puritanism, having suffered a great deal in the name of religious freedom. The Chief Justice, Sir John Kelling, had been in prison for 18 years, much longer than John Bunyan was to know, and was a haughty, bitter man, known to browbeat, fine, and even imprison a jury who did not come up with the verdict he wanted in a given case. This was the atmosphere awaiting John as he was brought to trial.
3: The John Bunyan laborer hath devilishly and perniciously abstained from coming to church to hear divine service, and is a common upholder of several unlawful meetings and conventicles, to the great disturbance and distraction of the good subjects of this kingdom. What say you to this, John Bunyan?
1: I am a common frequenter of the Church of God. I am also, by grace, a member of those people over whom Christ is the head.
4: But do you come to church? You know what I mean, to the parish church, to hear divine service.
1: No, I do not.
4: Then why not?
1: Because I do not find it commanded in the Word of God.
4: And do you also not find the command to pray?
1: Yes, sir, but not by the common prayer book.
4: No? How then?
1: With the Spirit. As the apostle saith, I will pray with the Spirit, with understanding.
4: But did he not also say we might pray with the Spirit, with the understanding, and with the common prayer book also?
1: Sir, show me the place in the epistles where the common prayer book is written, or one text of Scripture that commands me to read it, and I will use it. But let me say, they that have a mind to use it, they have their liberty. That is, I would not keep them from it. But for our parts, we can pray to God without it. Blessed be his name.
4: Is it true, Tinker, that you have chosen Beelzebub for your God?
1: The great God of the Scriptures and his most holy Son, Jesus Christ, hath chosen me. Blessed be his name.
4: Leave off this chanting, Tinker. You're in a court of law. Let us more closely examine your authority to preach. You are not officially ordained a preacher, are you?
1: I've been ordained by a higher authority than the state.
4: May I ask this authority's name?
1: The Lord Jesus Christ.
4: Is there a written record of this ordination?
1: I... As every man hath received the gift, even so let him minister the same unto another, as good stewards of the manifold grace of God.
4: Allow me to open that scripture to you, Tinker. As every man hath received the gift, that is, as every man hath received a trade, so let him follow it. If any man hath received a gift of tinkering, as thou hast done, let him follow his tinkering, and so other men their trades, and the divine his calling.
1: No, sir. It is most clear here that the apostle speaks of preaching the word. You have only to look at the verses surrounding this one to see what is meant.
4: Tinker, until now I have let you rant and rave your views, hoping somewhere within them we might find an answer to the charges put to you. You may be aware of the law which handles such cases when the accused will not plead guilty or not. The law ordains that the offender shall be stretched on his back, and heavy weights of stone and iron will be piled upon him until he either plead or die.
5: Pardon, Sir John, but that ruling only applies to criminal felonies. This is not so serious a crime.
4: I am aware of that. In your case, however, in that you would rather preach than conduct yourself as is proper in a court of law, I shall rely on the fine suggestion of Henry Bracton, past Chancellor of Exeter Cathedral, that should a prisoner insist upon substituting long explanations for the simple plea required, his arguments should be treated as tantamount to a confession or a plea of guilt.
1: I confess we have had many meetings together, both to pray to God and to exhort one another. And there we had the sweet, comforting presence of the Lord among us for our encouragement. Blessed therefore be his name. I do not confess I am guilty otherwise.
4: Well, then, John Bunyan, hear your judgment. You must be had back again to prison, and there lie for 3 months following. And at 3 months' end, if you do not submit to the church to hear divine service and leave your preaching, you must be banished from the realm. And if you shall be found in this realm without special license from the king, you must stretch by the neck for it. Take him away!
1: Wait! Wait! Take your hands from me. Just know this. If I were out of prison today, I would preach the gospel again tomorrow. By the help of God, I would preach again tomorrow.
4: Take him away!
0: And so John Bunyan was placed back in the Bedfordshire County Jail for another 3 months. Again, he was not given the treatment of felons, but rather his cell and privileges were that of a debtor. Elizabeth, his children, and neighbors were all allowed to visit him at any time.
6: So you see, John, there's no need for you to be in here after the next quarter sessions.
2: It sounds like the way out, John. Do you not agree?
1: Let me understand this. The law says it is illegal to call together meetings or conventicles.
6: Right.
1: And you suggest that I agree to that law and be released.
6: And come around to each of us privately with your helpful words.
1: But among the charges was my not attending services and not praying from the prayer book.
6: But you said yourself you had nothing against it. Would it be so difficult to attend service, to use the common prayer book in public?
1: And exhort to private individual worship and prayer in secret?
6: I know it sounds a little hypocritical when you say it that way.
1: It sounds more than a little hypocritical, my friend.
6: But, John, think of your family.
2: John, please, we are all right.
6: They are not all right, John. They are hungry.
2: Please, stop.
1: Oh, if it were only so simple. If it were just that I could say, all right, I will obey the king publicly and obey God privately.
6: The times seem to demand it, John.
2: No, they do not, John. I am sorry we came.
1: I'm happy you came, truly. Elizabeth, my dear, I will conceive some way to supplement your income from here. There is a way, and God will show it.
2: I know he will, John.
1: And you, my friend.
6: Yes?
1: Do you know of Wycliffe?
6: Oh, yes.
1: Wycliffe said that he who leaves off preaching and hearing of the word of God for fear of excommunication of men, he is already excommunicated of God and shall in the judgment be counted a traitor to Christ.
6: Well, I must be going. I'll tell them at the meeting that you are unwilling to submit even outwardly to the demands of the state.
1: And pray God they will rejoice when they hear it.
2: Oh, my John. My dear, possessed of God, John.
1: Elizabeth, God has a purpose in this. I feel more certain of it every passing day. So many of his truths, so many of the ways in which I've been led, they're coming clearer and clearer to me. Those years of spiritual torment I've told you about.
2: Yes.
1: Even those painful years are taking on meaning. God leads us through our experiences for reasons, Elizabeth.
2: Yes, John.
1: And there's purpose in this. I don't know where it's going. I don't know why. I don't even know how long I shall be imprisoned. But I do know that I must remain true to his leading, in his word and in my conscience. That is what I must do. And that is what I'm going to do. With the help of God, I will follow him.

You've heard Chapter 22 of Perilous Journey, the story of John Bunyan. 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

On the second day, God said, "Let there be a great space." So the space was formed.

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He planted tall trees, swaying grasses, and flowers of every color. 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God made animals on the sixth day, furry animals,

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And on the seventh day,

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1: Greetings from Thailand. I am a loris.
2: Could you spell that?
1: T-H-A-T.
2: No, I mean your name.
1: Oh, so very sorry. L-O-R-I-S.
2: Okay, thank you. And your first name, please?
1: Doris.
2: How nice, that rhymes. Doris, Loris.
1: My mother and father planned it that way.
2: Good one, I like that. Hey, welcome to Nature Corner, Doris Loris.
1: So glad to be with you.
2: Super good to have you. The kids can't see you, Doris. Would you tell them what you look like, please?
1: Sure. A loris is a pudgy, furry animal with short legs. I am 12 inches long.
2: Your round ears and face look sort of like the face of a little baby pandas.
1: That is because of the black circles around my eyes.
2: Oh, that's not eyeshadow, Doris?
1: No way, Uncle Bob.
2: You know, your body is almost in the shape of a monkey's.
1: You mean a monkey is in the shape of a loris, right?
2: Right. Okay, Doris. One problem, though. Where's your tail?
1: A loris has no tail.
2: You don't? You don't swing from branches, then?
1: Huh? Oh, no. That would be too fast for me. In fact, the scientists call me the slow loris.
2: Oh. You mean there are other species?
1: Oh, yes. Medium and a little faster.
2: Why are you so slow, Doris?
1: That is how Christ, my wise creator, made me, Uncle Bob.
2: Okay.
1: I live in the trees of the rainforests in Thailand, say. When I want to climb a little higher, I will slowly put one hand in front of the other.
2: Mm-hmm.
1: Finally, I get where I want to go.
2: Okay. It makes sense, then, why you don't need a tail.
1: Right. A tail is used to balance an animal in a tree, see? It acts like a rudder.
2: Because you move so slowly on the branches, there's no need to try to keep your balance.
1: Correct. Because the Lord God gave me four hands that grasp a branch like pliers, I am very safe up a tree.
2: You know, your hands are sort of like the hands of a chimpanzee. They have fingers that curl around the branches. A thumb, too.
1: All fingers on my hands wrap around a branch, Uncle Bob. When I want to move, I will lift one hand at a time.
2: Very slowly, very cautiously. Okay, I think the kids have a good mental picture of you now, Doris.
1: I forgot to tell you what color my fur is.
2: Oh, hey, that's right. I'm sorry.
1: It's brown with a black stripe down my back.
2: Very pretty. Ooh. So cozy soft, too.
1: Oh, thank you, Uncle Bob.
2: You're welcome. Say, a boy wants to know if you're nocturnal.
1: Yes, most jungle critters are awake and hunt for their food at night.
2: Mm-hmm, so they're nocturnal. Can you see quite well, Doris?
1: Ah, super great, Uncle Bob. My marble-shaped so-called eyes let in a lot of light from the stars. That's all I need to find my dinner.
2: All right. A girl wants to know what you like to eat.
1: Doris Loris loves fresh fruit, leaves, insects, birds, and lizards.
2: Hey, wait a minute. How does someone so slow like you catch a bird or a lizard? They're fast.
1: My slowness actually helps me catch these critters, Uncle Bob.
2: No kidding. How?
1: I move so slowly on the limb that the bird or lizard up there cannot see me move. Then, when I get right up to the creature, I will slowly lift one front hand up to strike and suddenly grab the lizard with it.
2: You've got him. Your fingers and thumb close right around him.
1: And then I pop him in my mouth and eat him hot dog style.
2: So, Doris Loris, there's a reason for your slowness, then.
1: Yes, I creep up on the creatures.
2: Some animals get their food because of their speed. You get yours because of being pokey slow.
1: Don't say it too loudly. They're liable to hear.
2: Say, a boy wants to know about your baby loris, Doris. You have one?
1: No, but I'm expecting one soon. He'll be a fuzzy ball of fur with big round eyes like marbles.
2: Oh, I'll bet he'll be cute.
1: Oh, the kids would love to hold him, Uncle Bob.
2: How long has he been in your tummy?
1: For 2 months. Mm-hmm. He has another month to go before he's born, though.
2: Okay, 90 days altogether. Then what?
1: He'll cling to my fur, and I'll give him a piggyback ride all over the forest.
2: Oh, that must be fun.
1: There are times when I'll leave him on a branch so I can hunt for food, though.
2: He knows how to hang on with all four hands?
1: Oh, I'll say. Once a baby loris grabs a branch with all four hands, it's very hard to pull him off.
2: I'll bet. Doris, I'd think your hands would get tired gripping the branch so much and for so long.
1: That's what a lot of people say, Uncle Bob. After all, I sleep that way all day long.
2: Mm. All four hands grasping tightly to the branch, too.
1: Yes. That way, if I have a scary dream, I will not fall out of my tree.
2: Okay. Then when you wake up, you're still tightly holding onto the tree limb, right?
1: You'd think the muscles in my hands and fingers would get cramps in them, and they'd get tired, wouldn't you?
2: Yes, that's just what I was going to say.
1: They don't.
2: Really?
1: That sounds kind of harder to believe, doesn't it?
2: Yes, but I believe you if you say so, Doris Loris.
1: Oh, thank you. It is because of very high-tech design in my legs by Lord Jesus Christ, my creator.
2: No kidding. Could you explain that to the kids and me?
1: Gladly. Wise master designer put special wonder net in each hand.
2: Tell the kids what you mean by a wonder net.
1: A wonder net has many blood vessels that lie next to one another.
2: Oh, like arteries and veins, right?
1: Yes. Arteries touch veins, and they lie alongside each other.
2: I see. Now, this is in each hand?
1: Correct.
2: Well, how do these wonder nets make it so your hands don't get tired while you hold onto the branch?
1: Wise creator put wonder net alongside each muscle in my hand and fingers.
2: Okay, we understand you.
1: When muscles do work, they use up oxygen and give off carbon dioxide.
2: That's right. Kids understand these two gases.
1: Well, because a kind master designer put wonder net of the blood vessels next to each muscle in fingers, fresh oxygen travels from wonder net into muscle and gives my hands extra strength to hold on.
2: Neat. Strength they would not have if the special wonder net were not there.
1: Correct. Arteries in wonder net bring fresh oxygen to finger muscles.
2: What about the carbon dioxide waste gas, though?
1: Because wonder net veins lie next to my finger muscles, the carbon dioxide from hard-working muscles goes into these veins.
2: Okay, so you have a constant exchange of gases because of your wonder net. Fresh oxygen from the wonder net arteries to your muscles.
1: And stale carbon dioxide gas from muscles into wonder net veins.
2: Mm, from there it goes to your lungs, where you exhale it.
1: Pretty neat so-called design, isn't it?
2: I should say. I just heard a little girl say, what a wonderful wonder net.
1: And because of that, my fingers and hands do not get tired. I can hold on to the branch all day and all night.
2: Really, Doris Loris. You know, without your wonder net, you'd have to find a hole in your tree, curl up inside it, and give your hands a rest.
1: But no need to do that, Uncle Bob, because Jesus Christ, my creator, gave me special high-tech wonder net. I like him for that. How about you boys and girls?

0: Hello there. I am one of the oldest cities in the world.
1: Bible City?
0: Yes, I'm in Israel.
1: Okay, can you give me a clue, please?
0: Sure. My name begins with the letter H.
1: H. Ooh. Well, I can't think of any Bible city that begins with H.
0: Okay, here's something that might help you, Tim. David ruled as the king in me for 7.5 years.
1: Ooh, H. Hebron!
0: Yes, that's my name.
1: Neato. Tell the kids and me about yourself, Hebron. Where are you located in Israel?
0: 19 miles south of Jerusalem, up in the beautiful mountains of Judah.
1: Oh, so you're up high, huh?
0: I sure am. I'm the highest city of all Israel.
1: No kidding. What's your elevation?
0: 3,040 feet above sea level.
1: Oh, I'll bet I could see a long way from you on a clear day.
0: You sure could, Tim.
1: Hebron, you said you were one of the oldest cities in the world.
0: Oh, yes. People have been living in me even before Abraham's time.
1: Man, that has to be at least 4,000 years then.
0: Even more, Tim.
1: Boy, who used to live in you?
0: The ancient Canaanite people. Some of them were giants.
1: No kidding.
0: Oh, yes. Those big guys walked on my streets every day, Tim.
1: Hebron, did the 12 spies from Israel visit you one day?
0: They sure did, and they saw those humongous giants.
1: That's what freaked them out.
0: 10 of them, anyway.
1: Yes.
0: You know, they also found that huge cluster of grapes in my hills, according to Numbers chapter 13.
1: Oh, I forgot that happened in you.
0: Long before Joshua and Caleb captured me from the Canaanite giants, Abraham and Sarah pitched their tent in me.
1: Oh, I thought they lived in the plains of Mamre.
0: They did, Tim, yes. But the plains of Mamre are really just a forest of oak trees on the edge of me.
1: Out in the suburbs of Hebron, right?
0: Yes.
1: What else happened in you?
0: Abraham got his name changed in me.
1: Sure. God changed it from Abram to Abraham.
0: That's right. Abram means a great father.
1: Uh-huh.
0: Abraham means father of a great nation.
1: I didn't know that. Thanks for telling me. Didn't two angels visit Abraham and Sarah one day?
0: Yes, and the Lord God came along too. Genesis 18 says so.
1: And the Lord told Sarah she was going to have a baby boy, right?
0: That's right, Tim. Isaac was born in me, and he grew up running and playing on my hillsides. Genesis 35 tells you that.
1: And then Isaac grew up and got married and had a son named Jacob.
0: Yes, and Jacob was born right here.
1: In Hebron.
0: Right. In fact, years later, when Jacob got married, he settled in me, too.
1: Jacob had 12 sons, didn't he?
0: You've got it. And they became the 12 tribes of Israel.
1: Man, a lot of things happened in you, Hebron.
0: A great chunk of Old Testament history, Tim. In fact, Abraham and Sarah, Isaac and Rebekah, and Jacob and his wife Leah were all buried in a cave on my hillside.
1: The cave was called Machpelah, wasn't it?
0: That's right. That was the cave that Abraham bought many years ago.
1: Boy, Hebron, you're really famous.
0: Well, God meant it to be, Tim. In fact, one day after King Saul died, David prayed to the Lord and said, Lord God, where do you want me to set up my palace now that I'm king?
1: What'd God say?
0: I want you to go to Hebron.
1: And he did. David was the king in you for 7.5 years, like you said a few minutes ago.
0: Isn't it neat that David asked God to show him?
1: Yeah. He didn't just go somewhere without asking God's opinion first.
0: How does that apply to you, Tim?
1: I thought you'd ask me that. Well, Hebron, God likes it when I ask him, not tell him.
0: Good point, son. Never forget it.
1: I won't. Do you still exist in Israel today?
0: I sure do. Many homes are built on my hillside, and a lot of happy voices are heard in my streets. Many Arabs live in me today.
1: Oh, well, are you a West Bank town, then?
0: Yes. You see, my Arab friends don't call me Hebron, though. Instead, they call me El Khalil.
1: El Khalil? What does that mean?
0: The friend. They're speaking of Abraham, who was called the friend of God.
1: Ah, that's what we need to be, kids, right?
2: Okay, that's it for today. Uncle Bob for Storybook Room saying, stay close to Christ and be his good friend today, okay?
3: This is Sunshine Kids.

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3: Hello, everyone.
4: Welcome to another Your Story Hour program. I'm Aunt Carol.
3: And I'm Uncle Dan. And once again, Aunt Carol has an exciting story ready to tell, don't you, Aunt Carol?
4: Oh, yes. This story is another of our popular historical series, and it's about a rather unusual hero, or should I say heroine.
3: Ah, a story about a woman. A heroine? Is it a story about America's past?
4: Very good guess, Uncle Dan, but, well, not quite right.
3: Oh?
4: It happened in America, all right. But the main character isn't a woman.
3: I don't understand. You did say heroine, didn't you?
4: Yes, heroine, but not a woman. Our hero, or heroine if you please, is a teenager.
3: I see. And does this young lady have a name?
4: Yes, as all young ladies do. Her name was,
3: Oh, don't. You can't do that to us, Aunt Carol. Come on now, tell us her name.
4: Well, why don't I just tell you the title of my story, and then you'll automatically know who she was.
3: Okay, we can live with that. What's your story called?
4: I call it Sybil Ludington, Girl Patriot. Sybil Ludington was the oldest child of Colonel Henry Ludington and his wife Abigail, who lived in what was then Dutchess County, New York, a stretch of land lying along the New York-Connecticut border. At the time our story opens, the Colonel, as he was commonly called, had switched his allegiance from that of a loyalist, loyal to King George III of England, to that of an American revolutionary who was seeking freedom and liberty from England's domination. In the summer of 1776, the American colonies announced their intention to govern themselves by issuing the Declaration of Independence. That same summer, Colonel Ludington became the commander of the Dutchess County Militia. It was a critical time and a dangerous position.
5: Yes, what is it? Oh, Mr. Crosby, it's you. Hello.
6: Morning, Sybil. Is the Colonel home?
5: Father's down at the mill this morning. Lots of customers today.
6: Well, that's what happens when you have the first grist mill in the region. You get customers.
5: Yes, I guess you do at that, Mr. Crosby.
6: I'll just go around then. Sorry to have bothered you. You haven't forgotten now, have you, Sybil? The secret signals? You practiced them?
5: Every one of them. And Rebecca, too. We know them all.
6: Excellent. Now, you and your sisters are smart and brave. Well, you have a good day now.
5: Thank you.
6: My regards to your mother.
5: I'll tell her. Bye.
7: Oh, there you are, Mrs. Lewis. 40 pounds ground corn and 60 pounds of flour. All loaded in your wagon and ready to go.
8: Thank you, Colonel. Sure is nice not having to travel all over tarnation to get our grain ground these days.
7: Here, let me help you out.
8: Thank you, Colonel.
6: Colonel, good morning. Oh, Mrs. Lewis.
8: Well, how do you do, Mr. Crosby? Well, I best be on my way. Thanks again, Colonel.
7: Anytime. You keep a tight rein on Racer there, Mrs. Lewis, and be careful on your way home.
6: I second the motion. Watch out for marauders in the woods. They're everywhere these days.
8: I'll be on the lookout. I don't know which is worse, the Skinners or the Cowboys, but I have my trusty musket right here, ready for the lot of them. Come on. Let's go, Racer. Giddy up, boy. Come on.
7: Well, Enoch, my man, what brings you around this morning?
6: The trouble goes on. Our warning to Mrs. Lewis was hardly overstated. Three men were shot dead in the tavern last night. I was there and saw it all.
7: Tories?
6: The Tories did the shooting. They can't stand to hear a word against King George. And, of course, our revolutionaries have no good words to say about that tyrant. With a little liquor in them, it doesn't take much to set them all off.
7: I'll say.
6: And to tell the truth, nobody even has to be drinking to be in trouble, or start it, for that matter. Just the other day, near Mahopac, I heard that one farmer shot his neighbor right in the field. Got into an argument over the Boston Tea Party.

0: And that was 3 years ago.
1: Well, that's not the worst of it, Enoch.
0: Oh?
1: I guess you haven't heard. I now have a price on my head, 300 English guineas. Dead or alive, I might add. It seems General Howe isn't very happy that my regiment has been so successful in keeping marauders from plundering and stealing supplies for his British forces.
0: I see.
1: Without the cattle and the grain that the Tory cowboys have stolen for the British, Howe is obviously feeling the pinch.
0: Yeah.
1: The Skinners have stolen supplies, too, for that matter, although they profess to be on our side. They're hooligans, all of them, running around plundering, killing innocent people who get in their way. Ah. Bunch of outlaw brigands, if you ask me.
0: You're going to have to keep your guard up constantly, Colonel. I know a good many folks that would like to have 300 guineas jingling in their pockets. You're not safe anywhere, even here.
1: I know. And you too, my friend. The life of a spy is one of constant vigilance. I'm fortunate to have Sybil as my sentry, but you have no one.
0: Oh, yes, Sybil. I only hope my comrades are as capable and clever as she is. She may be only 16, Colonel, but she's a mighty able patriot indeed.
2: Although Sybil was but a teenager, her life was very different from that lived by teens today. 7 of her 11 brothers and sisters had been born by this time, and she was expected to play a major role in raising them. The lives of early Americans were wrapped around the daily labors and chores necessary to survive. Food needed to be grown and stored at a time when there were no tractors or refrigerators or even running water. There were animals to raise and care for, wood to chop, wool to be spun into thread and woven, homes, barns, and other buildings to be erected, and in this particular setting, a war for independence to be won. Girls in their teens had already acquired the skills needed to run a household, and many were married by the time they were Sybil's age. Still, Sybil was an extraordinary young lady, a fact which she proved on numerous occasions.
1: Oh, well, Abigail, my dear, that was a wonderful meal. Pot roast always hits the spot.
3: Well, thank you, Henry, but I can't take the credit for that. Sybil did the cooking today. The little ones have been down with bad colds, and I've been busy tending to them and trying to finish the laundry with Mary's help. Rebecca's been at the loom all day, and Archie here brought in the wood, as usual. They've all been helping wonderfully.
1: Children, I'm very proud of you.
4: Thank you, Father.
1: And now I have some letters to write, so I'd best be at it.
4: Father, I saw Mr. Crosby today when I was at the store.
1: Oh?
4: He flashed a danger signal to me. I think Rebecca and I should stand post again tonight.
5: Sybil and I can see everything from the porch, Father. We'll go there again to watch.
3: Girls, I worry about you. You're becoming such, soldiers.
1: And among my very best, Mother. My life is in their hands when they stand sentinel.
4: Don't worry, Mother. We'll keep a sharp eye on the woods. We know every tree and log, every dip and hill.
5: We'll know if anyone is trying to sneak up on us.
3: Well, if you must, and I guess you must, stay on the porch now where you'll be a little safer.
4: We will. I'll get the guns, Rebecca. You get our capes in case it gets chilly.

0: Do you really think someone might try to kill Father for the reward?
1: Oh, yes. There are whole companies of British soldiers that would like to kill him, reward or not. Colonel Luddington's regiment is a notorious source of trouble for them.
0: Well, at least there's a little moonlight tonight.
1: Right, but we'll have to be careful. It makes us just as visible as the enemy. Maybe more so, since we're up here in plain sight, and they'll be sneaking through the trees. At least when they see us marching back and forth, they might think that the whole house is fortified.
2: Sybil! Come here!
1: What? Did you see something?
2: There! In the woods, past the fence line!
1: Yes, I see it too. Oh, Rebecca, there's more than one man out there. I can't tell how many. Quickly, stay down now. Let's get back inside. Rebecca, hurry! You go get everyone together. I'm gonna grab the candles. Hold your candle still, Derek, while I light it. There. Hold it steady. Now, listen, everyone. We need lighted candles in every room. Several of them. We want the rooms to be brightly lit. And then we need to walk back and forth in front of the windows. Make it look like every room is full of people.
3: Oh, Sybil, do you think it will work?
4: It's our best defense, Mother. It's a brilliant plan. If the enemy thinks lots of people are here, they'll think twice about attacking.
1: Especially if it's a small group that has come after Father.
4: This might well avoid a confrontation and keep us all safe. But I'll defend our family straight on if it comes to that.
1: So, quickly now. Everyone, let's go!
5: While Sybil's family hurried to carry out her plan, Ichabod Prosser, a notorious Tory, and his men crept silently through the woods toward the Luddington home.
6: All right, men. Press forward. And be careful to take cover behind the trees. I'm sure I saw posted sentries on the porch. All right. Everybody stand your post. I'm going to slip closer to get a better look.
7: Be careful, sir. Colonel Luddington wouldn't have left himself unguarded even in his own home.
6: Be quiet! All of you!
8: Looks to me like the whole house is lit up.
6: Shh! I'll be right back.
9: He's coming back.
10: Sir, what did you...
6: Will you keep it down?
8: Well, what did you find out?
6: You were right. The house is full of people. Every room is lit up like they're having a ball. There must be 50 people at least. I can see the shadows on the curtains.
8: Oh, that's not good.
11: They have more guns in there than we have out here. Still, I'd sure like to have my cut of the 300 guineas.
6: We won't give up yet. Let's lie low and see what happens.
5: Prosser's men stayed concealed behind the trees and fences surrounding the house. All night long they kept vigil, and all night long the occupants of the house marched and strolled past the windows. Finally, early in the morning, convinced that any attack on the house would not be successful, Prosser moved his men out and headed southwards towards New York City. They never knew that their plan of attack had been foiled by the clever subterfuge of a 16-year-old girl.
12: I must say, that was fast thinking on Sybil's part.
5: It was, Uncle Dan. But before we get back to our story, would you like to try some fast talking?
12: What do you mean, Aunt Carol?
5: I mean, we've been challenged to try a tongue twister from one of our listeners who lives in Belize, Central America.
12: All right, I'm game. Let me see it.
5: Here it is. Remember, you're supposed to repeat tongue twisters three times as fast as you can.
12: Okay, here goes. The sleet made the sled sloping sleek, and the sleet made the sleep sloping go slow, and the sleep made the sleep... What in the world? That's a toughie. Here, you try it.
5: All right. The sleet made the sledding slope sleek and slick. The sleet made the sledding slope sleek and slick. The sleet made the sledding slope sleek and slick.
12: Woo-hoo! Congratulations. Well, now, we know who's the fastest talker around here, don't we?
5: Well, thank you, Uncle Dan. I think. That was quite the tongue twister.
12: Well, laughter's the best medicine, they say. That's why I enjoy the Funny Bones page of Clubhouse Magazine so much. The jokes, the riddles, tongue twisters. They tickle my funny bone, giving me a healthy dose of laughter.
5: If you boys and girls haven't seen Clubhouse yet, visit our website at yourstoryhour.org. 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
12: And if you have a riddle or joke or tongue twister to share, we'd love to see it, perhaps included in a Clubhouse or use it on the air. So send us your letters.
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12: But right now, let's get back to our story. Sybil Ludington, Girl Patriot.
5: Sybil continued to prove her intelligence and bravery as the days of the Revolution continued through the fall and winter of 1776 and 1777. Soon it was springtime again.
4: Well, Abigail, my dear, we can thank God that we have come safely through another winter.
13: Yes, but spring seems to be a dangerous time. What with most of our soldiers on leave now for planting time.
4: Well, that's just one of the risks of having a militia composed largely of farmers. Without the crops they produce, we'd all be vulnerable to starvation.
0: Are all of our soldiers on leave, Father?
4: Oh, no, Sybil. There's still a reduced force protecting our munitions at various places, like in Danbury, Connecticut, for example. There are about 150 men on guard there. All the regiments, including mine, can be mustered at a moment's notice if necessary.
13: Once the alarm has been spread, that is. They're scattered throughout the countryside.
0: Is that why you've mapped out a route, Father? So someone can travel quickly to sound the alarm and alert your men?
4: That's exactly right. There are thousands of patriot eyes, Sybil. Farmers, countrymen, men, women, even children who are always on the alert for the British. If their troops are ever spotted on the move, we will hear of it, never you fear.
5: On an evening not long after, while Sybil was tucking the younger children into their beds for the night,
0: now, Derek, you be a good boy, and no teasing Tertullus. He's littler than you, and he's afraid of the storm.
14: All right, Sybil. Good night.
0: Good night. And you sleep tight too, Tertullus. Sweet dreams.
14: I give Sybil a big hug.
0: And I give you one right back.
14: I'm a big boy now. I'll stay up later than Abby.
0: Yes, Abby's just a baby, and she's already sleeping.
15: Whoa! Whoa!
14: Sybil, somebody's here. Is it a bad man? An English soldier?
0: Now, you two. I'm sure everything is all right. You get some sleep and I'll tell you all about it in the morning.
4: Who goes there?
16: Messenger Colonel Ludington. The British are burning Danbury.
4: My word, man, come inside. You're soaked through.
16: Oh, sir,
4: Wait, you can hardly walk. Here, let me help you.
0: Father, what is...
4: Quickly, Sybil, get some hot tea.
0: Right away, Father. I'll be right back.
4: Come on now. Sit down over here. There.
16: Oh, thank you, sir.
4: Danbury, you said, is being attacked?
16: Yes, sir. By General Tryon. William Tryon. And 2,000 British soldiers.
4: When? How?
16: Word has it they docked off Campo Beach, 20 transports and 6 warships, and then they came ashore and started marching towards Danbury.
0: Here's the tea and some cornbread too.
16: Thank you, Miss
0: Sybil.
16: Sybil, then, I'm much obliged.
4: And what of Danbury?
16: Oh, sir, it's in ruins. They're burning the town, and all the supplies, munitions, food, fat from the burning meat is running in the streets.
4: What of the townsfolk?
16: Killed. A few of them, anyway. They're shooting artillery through the streets, sir. 12-pound cannonballs. Buildings are on fire.
17: Men, there's another supply store. Torch it and everything in it.
18: Yes, sir.
17: Conniving rebels. I'll burn every Patriot storage depot and house and building in this blasted town before I'm done.
19: General Tryon?
17: Yes, what is it?
19: There are supplies in the church, sir. It's one of ours, the Church of England. What will we do?
17: Save the church, but drag everything out and burn that. Tell the loyalist Tories to mark their houses with the sign of the cross. We'll spare those houses, but we're torching the rest.
16: By the time I could get away, the British soldiers were already breaking into kegs of wine.
4: I guess they spared the liquor then.
16: Oh, yes. They spared it. From the fire, anyway.
4: Nasty business, drunken redcoats. It's gonna get worse, you mark my words. But tell me, did anybody try to stop them? Tryon's troops, I mean, before they got to Danbury.
16: Oh, yes, sir. The gallant 17. A Connecticut regiment.
4: Yes, yes, I know them well.
16: Well, anyway, they ambushed the British column before they got to Aztec. Killed a bunch of them, too. But Tryon's men just kept marching on. Like it was a grand parade or something.
4: In full dress, I suppose.
16: Oh, yes, sir. And when the women of Reading got word they were coming, they hid all the boys 13 and under so the redcoats won't find them.
1: Oh, Father, I fear for them.
4: Yes, the British say the boys will soon be soldiers, and I don't trust their fate in the hands of redcoats. I'm glad they're safely hidden.
13: What's going on down here? Oh, my word. You poor fellow, you look like you've been through a war.
4: He has, Abigail. The British are burning Danbury.
13: Oh, no.
4: All the munitions, all the supplies. We must get word to my regiment.
16: I stand ready, sir.
4: Quick, grab him. Here, lay him down here, on the floor.
13: He's fainted.
16: No. I'm going.
13: No, you are in no condition to go anywhere or do anything but rest.
1: Father, what are we going to do? This man is completely exhausted.
4: I know. And my men, my regiment, must be alerted.
1: I'll saddle Star. I know the way.
13: You will do no such thing, young lady.
1: Mother, I must. Father has to be here to muster the men as they arrive.
13: But it's dark. It's raining, and the woods are full of marauders. British cowboys, rebel skinners, they're all a murderous lot.
4: Who knows what they would do if they caught a pretty young girl like you. It's just too dangerous, Sybil.
1: But I have to. There isn't anyone else.
13: Absolutely not.
1: But I'm a good rider, Father. You know that.
4: Yes, Sybil, but...
1: And I know the route and where the men live.
4: She's right, Abigail.
13: But...
4: She's the only one that can do this. Sybil? Get Star. You're going.
1: Oh, steady there. Steady, Star. Let me get this halter on. It's just a hemp one, but it'll have to do. I know you don't like this saddle either, but this one of Father's is the one that's handy.
4: Sybil?
1: Here, Father, I'm in Star's stall.
4: Your mother sent me out with your cape.
1: Thank you, Father.
4: It might help if it starts raining hard again. Are you sure you can do this?
1: I'm sure.
4: Here, then. Let me help you up.
1: Thank you. Oh, boy, easy, Star.
4: Here, I broke off this twig of a branch on my way from the house. Use it to keep Star at top gallop.
1: I will.
4: I'm counting on you, Sib. Be careful. Are you sure you remember the route? The roads are unmarked.
1: Yes, Father. I know I can do it.
4: Good girl. If you can alert the key men, 3 or 4 in each village, they can sound the alarm to their neighbors. Don't forget the outlying farms along the route.
1: I won't.
4: Tell everyone to meet here to muster at daybreak.
1: Yes, Father.
4: Keep on a lookout for the marauders. God be with you, Sybil.
1: Let's go, Star. Come on, boy. Let's go.

0: Sybil raced into the wet April night, galloping down muddy, rutted roads, sounding the alarm first to farmhouses nearby.
1: The British are burning Danbury. Go to Colonel Luddington's by daybreak.
2: What? What's that you say?
1: The British, General Tryon and 2,000 men have attacked Danbury. They're burning all the Patriot supplies.
2: Sybil? Sybil Luddington? Is that you?
1: Yes, sir. Meet at my father's mill by daybreak. He'll muster the regiment then to mount an offensive.
2: I'll be there. You headed south to Carmel?
1: Yes, and then beyond.
2: Devi, you mind stopping at any more farms along North Horse Pound Road? You get on your way. I'll send out the alert to my neighbor.
1: Thank you.
2: Godspeed, Miss Luddington.
1: Let's go, Star. Come on, boy. Let's go.
0: Sybil galloped through Carmel.
1: The British are burning Danbury. Muster at Colonel Luddington's mill by daybreak. A call to arms. British troops are burning Danbury. Meet at Luddington's mill by sunrise.
0: She continued her daring ride southward to Mahopac.
1: General Tryon's troops have attacked Danbury. Muster at Luddington's mill by daybreak. Spread the alarm.
0: On she rode through the night, northward now on the westernmost part of the 40-mile loop of her journey, through Kent Cliffs, Reading Corners, and still northward.
1: Oh, I'm so tired. We must have come 30 miles. More than that by now. Good boy, Star. Okay, go, boy. There are more Patriots to warn.
0: Finally, in the wee hours of the morning, an exhausted Sybil rode into Stormville, the northernmost village on her route.
1: Muster at Colonel Luddington's mill. The British have attacked Danbury. They're burning the town.
3: Hello there, Miss Luddington. Sybil.
1: Hello, ma'am. Please, let your husband know that...
3: I know, dear. The British are at Danbury.
1: Yes, ma'am.
3: Are you all right?
1: Yes, ma'am.
3: You've just come from Farmer's Mill, then?
1: Yes, ma'am. I'm nearly around the loop now. Just a few more miles back home.
3: Word already reached us from others in the Colonel's regiment. They told us you had ridden through the night to call them to muster. Robert left for your place 2 hours ago.
1: They must have come north from Carmel to sound the alarm. Has everyone been alerted?
3: Everyone from around here. You get on home now before you collapse. You and your horse.
1: Yes, ma'am. We are tired.
3: I have no doubt of that. And Sybil?
1: Yes?
3: You are a true patriot, my dear. No man could have done better, and most not as well. May God see you safely home.
1: Father! Oh, Father!
4: Sybil! Oh, Sybil, you're safe. You're home.
1: Oh, Father.
4: Whoa, whoa, Star. Steady, boy. Let me help you down.
1: Father. Are they here? Did everyone come?
4: Yes. Yes, we're ready to march. The men are all here, thanks to you, Sybil.
5: Oh, look. Sybil's back.
6: What happened, Sybil?
5: You look so tired.
6: We want a story. You said. You tell us.
4: Now, you two scamper. You shouldn't even be out of bed yet. Run and tell your mother that Sybil has returned. Sybil will tell you all about it later. Get going, Derek. You too, Tertullus, my boy. I'm sure the story that you have to tell us, Sybil, will never be forgotten. Not by your little brothers, not by anyone in the family. And if I don't miss my guess, boys and girls many years in the future will hear about the ride of Sybil Luddington, my bravest daughter. And now, my dear, it's to bed with you.
0: Colonel Ludington's 400 men marched across the New York border into Connecticut just in time to engage General Tryon's troops at Ridgefield, a few miles southwest of Danbury. Ludington's regiment and several others were able to drive Tryon back to his ships. Tryon's raid had destroyed 4,000 barrels of meat and hundreds of barrels of other food supplies and medicines vital to the revolutionary cause. 22 stores and other buildings had been destroyed. But the bravery of one 16-year-old girl and her amazing ride on April 26, 1777, helped the Patriots prevent further destruction and bloodshed.
7: You know, Aunt Carol, it's interesting that Sybil's name hasn't become as famous as that of other patriots, like Paul Revere. After all, she rode twice as far over unmarked roads and in more dangerous circumstances.
0: True, but Sybil's brave ride has been recognized in several ways since that eventful night. Among her honors, a statue of her astride her horse now stands in Carmel, New York. And in 1975, the U.S. Postal Service issued a stamp featuring Sybil riding through the night with her scarlet cape streaming out behind her.
7: Well, I'm sure that none of us who've heard this story will ever forget her, Aunt Carol.
0: And Uncle Dan and I hope you won't forget to join us again next time for another exciting story.
7: Bye, everybody.
8: This has been your Story Hour, building for a better tomorrow.
0: This is Aunt Carol.
7: And Uncle Dan saying,
0: goodbye, everyone. See you again next time.

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Listen, little one. You know, when Jesus sent you to us, oh, we loved you from the start. You were just a bit of sunshine from heaven to our hearts. Not just another baby, oh no, 'cause since the world began, there's been something very special for you in his plan. That's why he made you special.

strength. Be strong in the Lord and in the power of His might. Put on the whole armor of God, that ye may be able to stand against the wiles of the devil. For we wrestle not against flesh and blood, but against principalities, against powers, against the rulers of the darkness of this world, against spiritual wickedness in high places. Wherefore, take unto you the whole armor of God, that ye may be able to withstand in the evil day, and having done all, to stand. Stand therefore, have your loins girt about with truth, and having on the breastplate of righteousness, and your feet shod of the preparation of the gospel of peace. Above all, taking the shield of faith, wherein you shall be able to quench all the fiery darts of the wicked, and take the helmet of salvation and the sword of the Spirit, which is the Word.

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Here's another.

0: Hear the creak of the rigging? Listen to the wind whip the sails. Yes, boys and girls, Sailor Sam's big schooner, the Porpoise, plunges swiftly through the waves, eager to serve her master. Where is she going? I wish I could tell you, but we'll have to find out from Sailor Sam, an adventurous young man whose hunt for scientific truth takes him anywhere. Yes, anywhere. And with him go his two young cousins, Buddy and Nancy. Aye, aye, mate. It's full speed ahead now for seafaring thrills with Sailor Sam!
1: The schooner Porpoise is slipping out of a cove in the Windward Islands to pursue a mysterious undersea object. Its location is not known at the moment because the changing tide has carried it out to sea again. Buddy and Nancy scan the surface of the Caribbean with binoculars, while Ole and Sam wait for the sonar to signal underwater contact. Sam's fear is that their prey might be a World War II submarine mine, which has broken loose from its rusted moorings. The Porpoise inches cautiously through the water with tension building as the crew stands ready for immediate action.
2: We've covered 5 miles in what seems like 5 hours and I...
3: Stand by. Nancy's zeroed in on something with her glasses.
2: Aye, aye.
3: What do you see, Nancy?
4: Just a very large turtle, Sam. Boy, is he big!
2: Sonar contact, Captain.
3: Aye, aye. Buddy, drop the sail and stand by the anchor.
5: Aye, aye.
3: On the double.
5: Aye, aye, sir.
3: Nancy, move to the port side and scan the water carefully. Our reading shows the object to be forward of the port beam.
5: Aye, aye.
2: Hey, contact is strong now, Skipper. We're closing in.
3: Good. Open the chain locker, Mr. Olson, and prepare to drop anchor immediately. We're close enough now, and we'll investigate with the small...

0: This small boat is ready, Sam.
1: The deck's secure with the sails furled and everything ship-shape, Skipper.
2: Very well, but
1: shh. Why are you shushing us? Who's around to hear what we're saying?
0: Hey, look at Nancy. She spotted something else in her glasses, and this time she's really interested in what she's looking at.
1: Oh, man, she must be. Look at her standing in the backstays. Hope she doesn't fall overboard.
2: That's why I want you to be quiet. Look, if we startle her, she might lose her balance and pitch over the side.
1: Oh, do you think she's picked up the mysterious thing?
3: Sam, can you come here a minute?
2: Right. Now be careful. Don't fall over the side.
0: I think she's got it, Billy.
1: Oh, I hope so.
2: You better come down out of the backstays and get your 2 feet on the deck, young lady.
3: I'm all right, Sam. Honest I am. I got my foot hooked in the rigging line. Just come up here and look at the weird turtle I've spotted. It has windows in its

0: Hey, sis, come on. Make with the glasses. I want to see the turtle with the windows in its head, too. Boy, what a scientific description that
1: is. Hey, buddy, take it easy on your sister.
2: Some of the answers you put on your exam papers aren't so scientifically accurate either, young man.
0: Uh-oh. Oh, I'm sorry, sis. I didn't mean to sound nasty.
3: Oh, that's all right, buddy. You just sound like a brother. Here, Sam, take a look at the turtle with the windows in its head.
2: Mm-hmm.
3: It's that yellow one right in the middle of the other turtles.
2: Mm, thank you.
3: Sam, that isn't a turtle, is it?
2: No, it's a submarine.

0: Sam, you aren't joking about that being a submarine, are you?
1: No, I'm not.
2: But, Sam, you said a while back that this water isn't deep enough for a submarine.
1: That was back in the shallow water, closer to the cove.
3: Buddy, let Sam study the situation. Don't drive him crazy with your questions.
2: Yes, sir, Ollie. I'm sorry. Oh, I just think of it. A real, honest-to-goodness submarine.
0: Yeah, and maybe we can capture it, huh?
3: Hey, will you two calm down until we find out what this is all about? Now be quiet so Sam can concentrate on what he's doing.
2: Okay, Ollie. Oh, I can hardly wait.
3: Captain Stone, sir.
1: Hi, Mr. First Mate.
3: Are you still alive?
1: Hmm?

0: Oh, I'm quite alive, old friend.
1: Hey, may I borrow your binoculars, Sam?
0: Yeah, sure, Ollie. Here you are. What do you make of it?
2: It's awful small to be a submarine skipper.
0: I know. Come on now, everybody. Out of the backstays before somebody falls over the...
3: Look out! Help! Oh!
1: Hey, man, overboard! All hands for the lifelines!
3: Oh, here's a whole pile of towels, Sam. Are you all right?
0: Thank you for the towels and your concern, Nancy. Don't look so worried. I only fell over the side.
3: Dear.
1: I shouldn't laugh at your misfortune, Sam, but anybody watching us from the submarine must be cracking up in laughter by now.
0: You said it. I must have looked pretty silly.
3: Sam?
0: Yes, buddy?
3: Ollie just talked about somebody watching us from the sub. Do you think somebody is watching us?
0: Well, that's what Ollie and I were trying to determine when I fell overboard.
4: Why would anyone be watching us? What kind of a submarine is that, and what are they doing here?
3: Here are some more towels, and good. I can hang your tennis shoes on the deck to dry.
0: Thank you. Now, to answer your questions, that little machine looks to me like what is known as a cub marine.
4: A baby submarine?
5: Miniature submarine, sis. Big submarines don't have offspring.
4: Buddy, will you stop picking my words apart? I'm serious. And Sam knows what I mean anyway.
0: Buddy, your sister's right. Look, let's let her talk in the language that's most comfortable for her to use. Perhaps she'll become a scientist someday, and then, mark my words, she'll use the correct terminology.
5: Yes, sir.
0: However, this sheds light on something I hadn't recognized until now. I haven't been pushing you about your life's work, but I have an idea you might be seriously thinking about becoming a scientist. What do you say?
5: You won't make fun of my idea, will you?
0: Of course not.
5: Well, I think I'd like to become an oceanographer.
0: Wonderful. The field's wide open. And I believe that miniature submarine is part of the field you're interested in. Now look, if you'll let me go to the cabin and change my wet clothes, we can get down to the serious business of checking out that weird turtle with windows in its head.
3: Oh, okay, hurry,
0: I'll be back in a minute.
4: Scientifically accurate or not, I think that maybe that statement of mine will make me famous. Now I have to think up one for oceanographers.
5: Go ahead, I don't care. All that matters to me is that Sam thinks oceanography is a good field.

0: Sam?
1: Yeah, Ollie. Give me a minute or two, and I'll be ready.
2: Ollie, is something bothering you? I was wondering the same thing, Ollie.
0: Oh, it's nothing serious, but it seems that we've gotten sidetracked from our original purpose of studying the breeding habits of the green sea turtle. Finding the submarine has interfered with our plans.
2: Well, that happens all the time, doesn't it?
3: It just goes to show that Sam needs another scientist aboard. One to work on the regular jobs and the other to investigate any extra projects that come along.
0: That submarine out there, that it sure really has you fired up, hasn't it, Master Buddy?
3: Boy, it sure has. If I didn't think I'd get myself in trouble, I'd hop into the small boat to get a look at that submarine myself.
0: I think you better wait this time. We still don't know who is inside that machine and why they're watching us.
2: Spies?
0: Now, don't start that, young lady. All we're trying to do here is to increase the green turtle population.
3: But, Ollie, maybe we stumbled into something else accidentally.
0: Oh, you two are getting too fast for this old sea dog. Turtles and enemy agents. What a kettle of soup that is.

0: You confirm that the sonar contact is the submarine or whatever you call that floating sardine can, Sam?
1: No doubt in my mind at all, Lee. I've checked out all the sonar contacts against the tide movements, and that little sub is it. There isn't any danger from a submarine mine or other mysterious object.
0: Ah, that's good news.
2: Boy, and how?
3: Do you really think there's somebody inside watching us?
0: What would they want to watch us for?
1: Well, perhaps they're watching us because they think we're watching them.
0: Oh no, not the spy monkey business again.
1: Again? When did it come up the first time?
0: These two young people and their imaginations, you know.
1: That figures. Well, I don't think we have anything to worry about because I believe the craft is dead in the water.
2: Dead in the water? You mean it drifted here?
1: Yes. And it all checks out on the charts here, you see? Taking into account the tide movements and the current changes, etc.
2: Oh, boy! Let's go get it! Bring it here and fix it! After it's fixed, then we can have some fun diving around right around here. I'll be glad to run around and check for new turtle nesting beaches with the submarine, Sam.
3: Me too. There must be room for both of us inside. Can I go, Sam?
1: Go where?
3: Go where? For a ride in the baby submarine, of course.
1: Well, I don't know about that yet. We have to capture it first, and then bring it to the schooner and open it up.
2: Hey, we don't have to row now. We can take the power launch. In fact, we'll have to take the launch if we're going to tow it. Come on, let's go.
3: I'm ready. What are we waiting for?
0: You better tell her now, Skipper, before she gets too steamed up, huh?
1: Yes, I guess I'd better.
3: Tell me what? What are you going to tell me, Sam?
2: He's going to tell both of us that we can't go with him.
3: Can't go with him? Why not?
2: Sis, don't you understand?
3: No.
2: Well, you see, if the submarine has just been drifting, like Sam thinks it has, well, then that probably means, I mean, it most likely is...
3: Buddy, you mean that there might still be someone inside?
2: Yes and no.
3: Do you think that something might have happened to whoever was operating the submarine? Like, maybe they're dead?
2: That's the picture. That's why I doubt that even I can go with Sam and Ole.
1: I'm afraid Buddy's sized up the situation pretty well, Nancy.
0: Skipper, let's get this job done.
1: Right. Let's get the power launch over the side and shove off. Tears of disappointment all dried up, Nancy?
3: Yes, sir. I just never thought about it, but it could be true, couldn't it? That machine just doesn't run around under the ocean by itself, huh?
1: Unfortunately, you're right. Now, I promise both of you that if Ollie and I find the submarine empty, and it still could be, we'll come back for both of you and explore our new toy together. How's that sound?
2: Oh, great, Sam.
1: All right, I'll see you later, and remember my promise. Okay, let go of the lines, Mr. Olson, and let's get on.

Sam and Ole are on their way to investigate the Cub Marine. Will they find it empty? Or does the helpless and drifting craft contain bad news? See you on the quarterdeck next time for more seafaring adventure with Sailor!

0: Hi there. We've been waiting for you. We're going to have fun and learn something too, because it's time for Fables of Faith. Here are your friends, Uncle Van, Christy, and Bud.
1: Do you think that we should be happy Christians?
2: Yeah.
1: Or sad Christians?
2: Happy.
1: If you were feeling bad, if you were in a hospital and you were really feeling bad, would it make you feel better if someone came in and said, well, if you had broken your arm and you were lying there and your arm hurt and you had it in a cast and someone came in and said, oh, poor arm, I remember when I broke my arm one time and I had it in a cast and it felt probably as bad as yours does. Would that make you feel better?
3: No.
1: What would make you feel better?
2: You could say, you could say, oh, your arm will be better pretty soon. You don't have to worry about it anymore.
1: What do you get when you get sick? If you get a cold or something, what does the doctor give you?
2: Aspirin or something.
1: Yeah, and what is that?
2: Medicine.
1: Medicine. And people who are sad, for people who are sad, do you know what a good medicine is?
2: Making them happy.
1: Happiness. Sure. You know, there's a verse in the book of Proverbs. It says, a merry heart doeth good like a medicine, but a broken spirit drieth up the bones. Remember one time when old Bo was just sitting on his front porch waiting for somebody, and Philip came along and he looked over at Bo and, well, let's go to the forest and listen to the story, okay?
2: Okay.

0: I say, Bo, how are you today? I notice you've been sitting here on your porch alone for most of the day.
1: Oh, I've just been thinking
0: about... You know,
1: about...
0: you don't really look too good, you know.
1: Yeah, I know. I don't.
0: Well, I shouldn't really say that. You really look fine.
1: I'm sure glad to hear
0: except
1: that.
0: Except for the circles under your eyes.
1: Circles under my eyes?
0: You know, old boy, I really shouldn't tell you this, but I once knew a chap with circles under his eyes who finally... Well, I really mustn't tell you these things.
1: Oh, come on, Philip. If there's anything wrong, I want to know what it is.
0: Well, if you really insist, this chap had circles under his eyes first, and then he began seeing spots in front of his eyes. Beau,

0: Oh, come on, Philip. If there's anything wrong, I want to know what it is.
1: Well, if you really insist, this chap had circles under his eyes first, and then he began seeing spots in front of his eyes. Beau,

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1: 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Jack and Kate are visiting Glenn Chapman, a missionary who serves in the Congo. Glenn uses a powered parachute to fly into villages and show the Jesus film, and Kate is documenting the trip for the blog. She's taking this new responsibility very seriously. Let's join father and daughter as they leave the airport and head into the bush.
2: We can't ride in that, Dad. Mom would not approve.
3: Well, that's the only car going to Kikongo.
2: It was a small Japanese hatchback.

0: 18 people in a car made for 5. No sooner had we gotten underway than the rain began.
1: Excuse me, driver? Does this window close?
2: Ah, no worries, mate. I can fix that.
0: The guy stopped the car, took out some vice grips, and managed to roll the window up.
1: Kate, what are you doing?
0: Blogging. The reason we're here, remember?
1: If that thing gets wet, you're done blogging. Write about it if we get there.
0: If?
1: Well, that's what I said.
0: Neither the rain, nor the broken window, nor the moisture buildup on the small uncracked portion slowed the driver down. He just sped along with the goats complaining all the way. What's that sound?
1: The bottom of the car hitting the road when we go over a bump. I can't believe the engine is still running with all of this water.
0: You were saying?
2: Yeah, in the DR Congo, you gotta learn to enjoy the journey. Because you may never get to where you're going.
0: That would be a waste. I was determined to blog about Glenn using his flying machine to show the Jesus film. The driver grabbed a handful of wiring from the glove box and used his teeth to strip the insulation off the wires. Then he went out and did something under the hood.
2: All right, now keep your foot on the clutch when it starts so I can adjust it. There, and don't let that clutch out or I'm a dead man.
0: It ran great from then on. And then, at our next stop, we had arrived. The wild journey came to a screeching halt, and there was Glenn. We piled into his vehicle and drove into Kikongo, jet-lagged and exhausted. I collapsed on my bed and fell asleep with my clothes on, not waking until late the next morning.
3: Come in.
4: Hello, miss. Are you hungry?
0: Yes, very hungry.
4: The food is ready.
0: My name's Kate.
4: I am Sazi.
0: Good to meet you.
2: Good morning, Kate. Did you sleep well?
0: Like a log.
1: When does Rita get back?
5: Well, she's speaking at a health clinic starting tomorrow, and will be returning in 10 days. Ah, she was really hoping to meet you guys.
0: Ooh, did you make this?
5: No. Cedric, the mission cook, prepared it for us.
1: Well, it looks and smells wonderful.
5: Mm-hmm. Mm. Well, let's pray. Lord, we want to thank you for the provision of food and for safely bringing Jack and Kate to the Congo. We ask for your blessing on both the food and also their visit. In your son's name, amen.
6: Amen. Amen.
0: Hey, Mr. Chapman.
5: Mm-hmm.
0: Is there any way I can access the internet here? I'm writing the Brinkman blog, and I'd like to upload my latest entry.
5: Mm-hmm. Sure. Yeah, we can head up to the school building once we're finished here.
0: Oh, cool. Mm.
1: I'm curious. How do you go online out here in the bush?
5: We are totally self-powered at the mission.
1: Really?
5: Yes, we use solar panels, which charge 12 car batteries. From those, we are able to not only keep the lights on, but also power a computer and a satellite dish.
1: Nice.
5: Yeah, we can talk online for hours.
0: That's really cool.
5: Sazi, will you be joining us for breakfast? You know that you're more than welcome.
4: No, I already ate. And I need to go to my uncle's house. Kate, would you like to see where I live?
0: I'd love to, but I need to take care of something with Mr. Chapman.
4: Okay, bye.
0: See ya.
5: Rita hired Sazi to help with the housework, but she's become more of an adopted daughter than hired help.
0: She seems really sweet.
5: Oh, yeah. And she loves Jesus.
0: Yeah, I could sort of tell.
5: Unfortunately, her dad was killed by a hippo a couple of years ago.
0: A hippo?
5: Yeah. Hippos kill over 3,000 people a year.
1: You're kidding me.
5: No. No, they're one of the most dangerous animals on Earth. Very territorial.
0: Wow.
5: And speaking of danger, I'm afraid I have some bad news for you guys. There's been some trouble in the two villages where we had planned to show the Jesus film. Unfortunately, it won't be safe to go there.
1: Political unrest?
5: Yes. The young people are stirring up trouble. There are different tribes and factions here, and they don't always get along.
0: But we came here to blog about showing the Jesus film.
5: In the Congo, one must improvise. So, I have another option to consider.
1: Okay.
5: There's a village where I've been wanting to show the film, and it's where Sazi grew up. She's been begging me to go there so that her grandmother can see it. But they don't have a landing strip for the powered parachute, so I can't fly the equipment in.
0: So, what do we do?
5: We can get there by bicycle. But carrying the generator and fragile projection equipment on a bike just isn't possible.
1: Well, any other options?
5: Well, flying in is the only way.

0: We get the equipment in there,
1: uh-huh.
0: But we would need to bike in first to make a landing strip.
1: We'd have time?
0: It's tight, but I think so. We could ride the bikes to the village on Tuesday. Then we could spend Wednesday clearing a landing strip with the help of the villagers. Thursday, we could bike back here. And on Friday, I'd shuttle us one at a time to the village using the powered parachute. We'd show the film on Friday night and come back on Saturday.
1: It takes a whole day to bike there?
0: Yes, yes. Now, that's the kicker. It's not the easiest bike ride. I'm used to it, but you guys might find it challenging.
1: What do you think, Kate?
2: How are the roads?
0: Roads? Kate, there are no roads. Just a little path with rivers, cliffs, mud holes, and wild boars.
2: Oh, I'm not much of a biker, but we came here to blog about the flying machine and the film. I say we do it.
3: All right, try to ride on the dry edge. Don't allow your tire to get into the rut.
2: My tire won't go anywhere but the ruts.
3: We're coming up on the village to Mamvula. During the World Cup, I flew over it and dropped a soccer ball on the field. I felt like Soccer Santa.
1: I'd imagine good soccer balls are hard to come by out here.
2: I think that guy ahead of us wants us to stop.
3: Can I help you?
4: Glenn Chapman, we heard you were on the trail and have been expecting you. What is taking you so long?
3: Well, we are on our way to the village of Kolokosa, but some of us aren't used to riding the trails.
4: The chief sent me to call you to his house.
3: The chief? All of us?
4: Yes, come immediately. I thank you for coming, Glenn Chapman.
0: It's our pleasure, chief. I have two Americans with me. This is Jack Brinkman, and this is his daughter, Kate.
4: It is so good to meet you, Jack Brinkamani, and his daughter, Kato.
0: What can we do for you, good chief?
4: Our village thanks you for the wonderful gift of the soccer ball. It is still being used.
0: You are welcome.
4: We are grateful. Before you go, you will preach.
0: Preach?
4: I will summon the village.
2: Ted, we're already running behind. If we don't keep moving...
1: Glenn, we're on a pretty tight schedule.
0: Good chief, I would like to preach, but today I am not able to do so. We must get to the village of Kolokoso by this evening.
4: Okay. Safe travels, Glenn Chapman. Before you go, take these four chickens as my gift to you.
0: Oh, why, thank you, chief. Jack, can you grab a couple?
1: Sure. What a nice guy.
0: Yeah. He's never asked me to preach before, though. Too bad that didn't work out. Would have loved to have talked to them about Acts 8.
2: Well, what do we do with the chickens?
0: Well, let's tie them to our bikes.
2: By their heads or by their feet?
3: I feel like a tax collector carrying all these chickens.
2: Whoa. They don't seem to be enjoying themselves.
3: We have a river here we'll need to cross.
1: How do we do that?
3: Normally there are guys with little boats. They charge a small fee.
2: What if no one's there?
3: Then we wait. Oh, we're in luck, though. There's our man over yonder. Good afternoon!
5: Glenn Chapman!
3: Hello, Moses! Is your boat running?
5: Yes!
1: Kickstarting a boat?
3: Moses made this boat.
5: It is true. I bought a scooter and used the motor to power the canoe.
1: Ingenious!
2: Can we all fit in there with our bikes?
5: Easily done, young lady.
3: Would you take us across and back again for the price of four chickens? We will return in 2 days.
5: It's a deal. Let's go!
1: It's more like a lake than a river.
3: Look to the other side. See the sand cliffs?
1: Yeah.
3: Our trail continues over them.
2: Guys? What's that?
1: Strange. The water's bulging behind us. It looks kind of like our wake, but...
3: We're being followed by a hippo. I haven't seen one here in years.
5: It is after us. This is very dangerous. Hold on!
2: Dad, its head is out of the water.
1: That thing is gaining on us. How can it swim that fast?
3: It's not swimming. It's running on the bottom. They can run up to 30 miles per hour on land. Moses, you cannot let him catch us. Go faster!
5: Faster!
6: Jack,
7: give me that pole! Quickly!
2: He's going to get us, Dad!
1: Kate, if we flip, swim for shore! Do you understand? With all you've got!
2: Okay.
7: Okay, grab that other pole now! We'll both hit it in the head!
1: Yeah,
7: wait till it gets close enough! Just a little closer!
1: Okay.
7: Wait! Wait!
1: It's slowing down!
7: He went under!
5: That's because he's deeper here!
2: Over there! Look! He just came up!
1: Oh, thank you, Lord!
5: It's a good thing he didn't follow us all the way in!
3: Okay, guys, we're not gonna take any chances. Do you see that trail on the left? As soon as we get to shore, I want you to take your bike and run up that trail. We're gonna need that distance if that thing changes its mind and comes back.
2: Did it.
3: Now, don't get too close to that edge, Kate. Sometimes the sand collapses.
1: Glenn, we have a problem. Look down there. The hippo's heading for shore.
2: Can it get us up here?
3: No, we're safe, but not Moses. Moses! Look out!
1: Run! Up the trail!
2: It's coming out of the water. What do we do?
8: Get that way, hippo!
2: Can we distract it? If I push my bike down the cliff?
3: That's a great idea, Kate. Get ready. It's almost below you.
2: Here it goes. Right now!
3: Keep running, Moses!
1: That thing's eating your bike!
2: Oh, wow.
1: Good thinking, Kate.
2: Look, it's heading back into the river.
3: Well, Kate, the good news is the hippo left your bike. The bad news, it might pull a little to the left.
2: So we survived the hippo, but getting to the village to make the airstrip was beginning to look doubtful. Moses volunteered to fix my bike at his hut, which was just a little ways up the trail. As the afternoon wore on, he succeeded in taking off almost every piece of my bike. He found a round metal thing and put that on the axle and began banging on it. Dad and I started getting sleepy, so we took a nap to pass the time.
5: What do you call a mean hippo?
3: A mean hippo? I don't know.
5: A hypocrite.
3: Here's one. What happens when hippos get too cold?
5: I don't know.
3: They get hypothermia. What do you call a long-haired hippo?
5: I don't know.
3: A hippie.
5: What's a hippie?
2: Dad, wake up.
1: How's the bike project coming?
5: But I feel all by
1: myself. Oh, look at that.
2: Dad, we were supposed to be there by now.
1: I know, Kate. For all of us to live. I think we'll be okay, though.
5: Hi, Kato and Jack. Did you have a good sleep?
1: We did. You know, I've never seen a bicycle with a round steering wheel. Where did that come from?
5: An old truck. I couldn't fix the handlebars.
2: Does it work?
3: Oh, like brand new, only better. Now, this guy has a gift.
5: You are too kind, Glenn Chapman.
3: No.
5: And now you will be my guest for a very special meal. My wife will return shortly, and we shall have a feast.
3: Oh, you don't have to do that, Moses.
5: What are you talking about? Today, you saved me from a hippo. I insist. You must stay.
3: Now, what do you think, guys?
1: Well, I guess I don't know.
2: That's really nice, but we came here to blog about flying in and showing the Jesus film. If we stay, we just won't have time for that.
3: Well, Moses, as you can see, we have a very determined young lady here. It's settled. We shall take our leave, but I hope to visit you again.
5: My wife will be sad she missed you.
3: Oh, please tell her that I'm sorry. We'll see you in a couple of days at the river on our way back.
5: I shall be there. God bless you.
1: So, I take it Moses is a believer.
3: Yes. Yeah, but not his wife, though. She's about your age, Kate, and grew up in this village. Boy, I wish you could have met her.
2: Where was was she?
3: Talking to us while you were sleeping. She went to the market to get some food.
2: Oh, food for the meal?
3: Yeah. Even though she's had a hard life physically, she's got a really great attitude. And sometimes she talks about God. I think she'll be open to the gospel soon.
1: It's getting dark, Glenn. How far are we from Colocoso?
3: At this pace, I'm not so sure. We may get there by midday tomorrow. More likely, tomorrow night.
2: But that means we'll only have a couple of hours to clear the field.
3: When we get there, we'll be in no mood to clear a field, trust me. We'll have to do that on Thursday. I'm afraid we won't make it back in time to show that film before you leave. I'm so sorry, you guys.
2: What?
1: Well, at least we can help get the airstrip cleared.
3: Yeah, we should probably stop here. I have blankets and a tent in my backpack.
2: So, that night we slept along the trail. At least, I tried to sleep, but I was so frustrated. I couldn't stop thinking about how the whole trip was ruined. I wasn't going to get to blog about Mr. Chapman using the flying machine to show the Jesus film. Instead, I was going to clear a runway and then go home. How disappointing. At 6 in the morning, we got back on our bikes and pedaled for another 8 hours, rolling into the village at around 4 p.m. I had never been so sore in all my life.
5: Glenn Chapman, is this the girl? We heard about a hippo.
1: How did they hear?
3: News travels fast here.
5: She is a hero. They are calling you Hippo Hunter.
2: Well, I just threw my bike at it.
5: We have prepared a nice meal for you and a place to sleep.
3: As you know, we came to prepare a landing space for the flying machine. Since there are still a few hours of daylight left, I'd like to see the location and maybe start cutting.
5: Not necessary. The work is done.
3: What?
5: Let's eat and then I'll take you there.
3: Wait. What do you mean the work is done?
5: We did it. Many people came and we made a large field, even bigger than you asked for. We filled the holes and played soccer on it while we waited for you. Come on, we eat.
2: I couldn't believe it. Now it appeared we would show it after all. I was so surprised. Talk about an emotional roller coaster. That evening, we ate a delicious meal of chickwanga, and after that, we checked out the landing strip. Mr. Chapman said they did a perfect job. So, we caught a fantastic night of sleep and then headed out at 5 a.m. on our bikes. This time at the river, Moses had a rifle in his canoe and ferried us safely across. Thankfully, that hippo never showed its ugly face. We all arrived at the mission that night, tired but eager to fly back the following day and show the film. Now we just needed the weather to cooperate.
3: Well, Kate, your dad and I had a great flight. The landing strip was perfect. Are you ready for this?
2: Absolutely.
3: Well, I'm going to have you wear this pretty blue helmet. I'm going to go fuel her up, and then we're off.
2: Okay.
6: Kate, can you do something for me?
2: Yeah, I'd love to. What do you need?
6: My grandma lives in that village. Will you make sure she watches the movie? I told her about Jesus one time, but she still doesn't believe.
2: Yes, I'll make sure she comes.
6: And can you give this medicine to her?
2: Sure.
6: It helps her heart. I bought it with my own money.
2: That's really sweet of you. I'll see that she gets it.
6: Thank you.
2: You're welcome.
6: And make sure she watches.
3: Kate, hop in. We're going flying.
2: This is awesome! Reminds me of the flying car my brother and sister rode in last summer.
3: Oh, that's right. You guys went up in Steve Saint's Maverick. We may end up getting a Mav here one day. Oh, it would really extend our range.
2: There's a deer or something running down there.
3: This is a great way to look for wildlife.
2: How do you find the villages? There aren't many landmarks.
3: Well, the river helps. But this little GPS keeps me on track. And I steer it using this little stick.
2: Uh-oh, I see dark clouds over there.
3: Yeah, we'll need to keep an eye on them.
9: We can't show the movie in heavy rain. Hey, there's the village, right down there.
2: It takes us an entire day to bike here and only 15 minutes to fly?
9: Now you can understand how important this thing is to us.
2: I see Dad down there. Hey, Dad! So, we set up the screen, the projector, and turned on the generator. We were finally ready to show the Jesus film. I was so excited. We had come halfway around the world for this moment, and now it was here. Glenn started the film, and the people were captivated. But you won't believe what happened next. We got partway in when I felt a drop on my face. I tried to ignore it, but then I felt another one. And then another one bigger than the last. We were in the middle of a storm. The clouds let loose and the people scattered, leaving us alone in that field trying to save all the equipment.
9: I have the projector. Jack, shut down the generator. Kate, take down that screen before it blows away.
2: Okay.
1: What do we do with all this stuff?
9: Over here.
2: I found myself huddled in a small mud hut, guarding the equipment. The on-again, off-again, on-again movie had ended in a failure. The people only got to see part of the story. And that's when I remembered Sazi's grandmother. I had totally forgotten her. In the excitement of flying there and setting up the equipment, my promise had completely slipped my mind. I had let Sazi and her grandmother down. Double failure. No, it was a triple failure because we couldn't finish the film. Why would an act of God stop the Jesus film anyway? That's just not right. I don't get it, Lord. And I made a promise and I totally forgot. I feel awful about letting her down. How could I have done that?

0: Hey, Kate, you want to join us? Your dad and I? We're next door.
1: Someone needs to watch this stuff.
0: It'll be fine.
1: No, I think I'd rather just be alone right now. As I sat there thinking about Dad and Glenn, I realized they weren't bothered by the interruption at all. They just went on ministering to people. It was then that God showed me I had been focusing on the wrong thing this whole time. I was so intent on blogging about the film that I had missed loving people along the way. So I decided to go next door.
0: You came after all.
2: Hey, girl.
0: Kate, guess who this is?
1: Who?
0: Sazi's grandmother.
1: What? No way.
3: Hello, Kate.
1: Hello, ma'am. I am so happy to meet you. Here, Sazi asked me to give this to you.
3: Thank you. Oh, my medicine. She is such a good girl.
1: She made me promise to make sure you watch the film tonight. And I forgot to ask you, can you forgive me?
3: Of course. But I watched it until the storm came.
1: You did?
3: It was a good film. But why did they have to kill him?
0: That's a great question. Kate, you want to take a stab at answering that?
1: Sure. We continued talking, and after a few hours, she gave her heart to Jesus. I wish Sazi had been there. It was the most amazing and meaningful experience. I learned an important lesson from Glenn that week. In our travels, he spent time with the people he met. For him, it wasn't just about showing a movie or writing a blog. It was about letting Jesus live and love through him. From now on, that's how I want to live.
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0: Lord, I don't like being afraid, but sometimes I get scared anyway. And when I do, I just think about you and how much you love me. And I'm not afraid anymore. I love you, Lord.
1: Lord, once right in the middle of a game, I lost my baseball. I looked all through those weeds. Then I prayed. When I opened my eyes, there was my baseball right at my feet. I love you, Lord.
2: Oh, Lord, I remember when we moved to a new town. I didn't have any friends. It could have been so hard, but you were there. You're my best friend.
0: I love you, Lord.

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1: I know I should tell Thatcher about Jesus, but what if he just laughs in my face? I don't want that.
2: That's definitely not fun, but you can trust God to help Thatcher understand. Guess what? You're listening to the one and only Keys for Kids, a great way to grow your faith in God. My name is Zach. Have you ever felt nervous about telling your friends about Jesus? If you're not sure you can convince them to become a Christian, well, you don't have to worry about that. It's just about impossible to argue someone into believing. All you need to do is just share what the Bible says, and then it's up to God to help your friend understand and turn to Jesus. That's what our story is about today. Let's listen. It's called Falling Seed. Tell me, kids, if something good happened to you, would you keep it to yourself? Mr. Miller asked his class at church. No, came the answer as all his kids shook their heads. We like to share our good news with our friends, don't we? Mr. Miller continued. Yet when it comes to the greatest news of all, Jesus saving us by dying for our sins and coming back to life, we often

0: about him. The children sat quietly and a name came to Dominic's mind. Oh no, he thought. Not Thatcher. He'll never listen. After class, Dominic talked with Mr. Miller about it. Look out the window, Mr. Miller said. See that tree growing in the middle of those huge rocks on that hillside? How do you think it got there? Dominic shrugged. I guess a seed from another tree fell there and took root. Do you think the parent tree worried about how hard the rocks looked when it let that seed drop? Mr. Miller asked. Dominic shook his head. That's right, said Mr. Miller. The tree just let the seed fall, and God did the rest. That's what we need to do, too. We need to tell others about Jesus so the seed of his good news can fall. Don't worry about how it takes root. That's God's work, and he can handle it. Dominic still looked uncertain. Thatcher's my friend, but I feel like he's just going to laugh at me if I try to tell him about Jesus. It can be scary to tell our friends about Jesus when we don't know how they'll respond, Mr. Miller said. But remember that God loves Thatcher and has the power to save him, and he'll be with you the whole time. Pray for Thatcher and ask Jesus to give you an opportunity to let him know what he's done for him. He'll help you spread the seed of good news in Thatcher's heart. Well, how about you? Are you afraid your friends won't listen to you if you tell them about Jesus? It can be scary, but trust Jesus to help you spread the seed of his good news. Faithfully pray for friends who don't know him and watch for opportunities to talk about Jesus and what he's done for you. And then leave the rest up to God. He's the one who makes the seed take root. Our key verse is 1 Corinthians 3:6.
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back again. And we're almost halfway through the adventures of the Sugar Creek Gang and the Swamp Robber. So many mysteries were happening all at once. A bank robbery up north, and a criminal headed in the direction of Sugar Creek, an unidentified old man sneaking around the abandoned cabin of Old Man Paddler, a young boy running through the woods, wounded by the sheriff, now lying unconscious in the jailhouse. No identification.

0: But money on him, and then finding Big Jim unconscious from a blow on the head. Who did it, and why? Well, none of us knew. All we did know was we had to get Big Jim to safety. And so Dragonfly and Poetry waited with Big Jim while I went home to get some blankets to make a stretcher. Then Dad and I headed on back toward Paddler's cabin.
1: Glad I was just walking through the door when you came back.
2: Oh, so am I. I'm pretty sure we could have made the stretcher, but Big Jim's pretty heavy.
1: Yeah.
2: We needed you to help us.
1: Well, where is he?
2: Just behind the cabin.
1: What was he doing there?
2: I don't know. It's just when he wasn't where he was supposed to be, Poetry and Dragonfly figured maybe he'd seen the old man and followed him to where Dragonfly had seen him.
1: You didn't go into the cabin?
2: Oh, no, sir. It's off limits.
1: Well, I'm glad you didn't.
2: It sure was hard not to. There was a flicker in the window, like a candle.
1: Well, we'll investigate, but not now. I just want to get to Big Jim.
2: They're just up ahead.
3: Right. Bill, is that you?
2: Yeah, Poetry, me and Dad.
3: Boy, are we glad to see you.
1: How is he?
3: He's still out cold, but we stopped the bleeding. It was just a scratch. It just looked bad because the blood was all messy.
2: Anything happen while I was gone?
3: The flicker in the window's out.
4: It was probably just a reflection.
2: Or somebody hurt us and blew out the candle.
3: Mr. Collins, could we go and investigate?
1: No, not right now. Let's just get Big Jim back to the house. You fellas, get those blankets tied and we'll carry him.
3: You think any bones are broken?
1: We won't know that until the doctor sees him.
2: Well, let's get started. Poetry, here's a blanket.
3: Got it.
2: Dragonfly?
4: I got the other one.
2: Now, we'll just tie these ends and we're ready to go.

0: He's waking up.
1: Yeah. Hon, you should be in bed.
0: I'm fine.
2: He didn't mean to wake you.
0: I was up feeding the baby. Big Jim, open those eyes. Come on, Big Jim. You just had a bump on the head. You'll be all right. Bill, would you soak this washcloth again?
2: All right, Mom.
3: Where am I?
1: You're with us, son. Now just relax. Don't try to move.
3: What? Gotta find where that scream's coming from. I gotta find...
0: Oh, easy, easy. The cloth, Bill.
2: Here, Mom.
0: We'll just put this on your head, Big Jim. There.
1: Oh, you're gonna be okay, all right?
4: Hi, Big Jim.
5: Hi, Big Jim.
3: Hi, fellas. When did you get...
5: We found you. Boy, did you give us a scare.
4: What were you doing way up by the cabin?
3: I heard a scream. Oh, my head.
0: I think he should rest. Why don't you ask questions later?
2: Later? Mom, he heard a scream.
1: No. Bill's right, hon. Let's just try and get some information, all right?
0: All right. But I'm going to go call the doctor. Just a few questions.
1: Right. Just a few. Big Jim. Big Jim?
3: Mm-hmm.
1: What sort of scream?
3: I'm not sure. I was guarding, and I heard this scream.
1: Mm-hmm.
3: I followed the sound, and... I don't remember much after that.
5: Good reason. Was it a man's scream or a woman's?
4: Or maybe an animal's?
3: I think it was a man's.
1: But you're not sure?
3: No, I'm pretty sure. Uh-huh. I'm sorry, Mr. Collins.
1: Oh, no. Don't be sorry. Just rest, all right?
3: It came from the cabin.
2: What, Big Jim?
3: The cabin. It came from the cabin.
2: Did you hear that, Dad?
5: Mm-hmm. Maybe that flicker was a candle.
4: I bet it was, and I bet somebody's in there. We gotta get over there.
1: No, not so fast. Look, I think we should go out into the kitchen and let Big Jim get some rest.
2: You're right. Sorry, Big Jim.
1: No. You just rest. We'll be in the kitchen. You got enough blankets?
3: Yeah, sure.
0: The doctor will be here shortly.
6: We're going out in the kitchen.
0: I'll stay here with Big Jim.
1: Well, honey, you should be in bed.
0: I can rest in the easy chair. I'm a strong farm woman. You have your baby in the morning and you cook dinner at night.
6: Well, I guess there's no arguing with a real farm woman, especially when she's the best farmer's wife in the whole territory.
2: Hmm? You want some tea or anything, Mom?
0: No, that would be nice.
2: I'll go put the kettle on.
4: I'd like some tea, too.
5: Hey, how about some hot chocolate?
1: Now, you see what you started.
0: It's easy enough to make. Maybe I should...
6: No, you stay right here. I'll take care of it. Did Doc say he could leave right away?
0: Mm-hmm.
6: Oh, good. As soon as he gets here, I want to get the sheriff and we'll do some investigating.
0: Now?
6: Something happening in old man Paddler's cabin.
0: But it's deserted.
6: Was deserted. That's where Big Jim heard the scream.
0: Oh, dear. You think that's where the robber is?
6: Well, the sheriff's pretty sure he's caught the robber.
0: That young boy.
6: Yeah, but I have a feeling...
0: What sort of feeling?
6: It's just a feeling, but... You know, the boy had a strong resemblance to Mrs. Paddler.
0: Sarah?
6: Yeah.
0: Oh, are you sure, Ted? That's so far-fetched.
6: Oh, far-fetched or not, the sheriff saw the resemblance and pointed it out to me. I just don't think he's the robber. Anyway, I'd better get out to the kitchen. You get in that big easy chair and rest. And if he wakes up, call the boys in. I don't want you doing anything strenuous. Now, is there anything else you want?
0: Yes, there is, as a matter of fact. Why don't you bring Charlotte Ann down in her cradle? We'll both watch over Big Jim.
6: Mother and daughter.
0: That's right. Mother and daughter.

0: Big Jim all right?
1: Yeah, the doctor's with him now.
0: Has he any idea what happened?
1: Well, he heard a scream. Followed the scream, evidently near Old Man Paddler's deserted cabin.
0: And?
1: Yeah, can't remember a thing after that.
0: I guess we'd better do some investigation.
1: I was thinking exactly that. How's the boy?
0: Still unconscious. Look, let me wake one of my deputies to watch the boy, and as soon as he gets here, I'll head out to your place.
1: Fine, I'll see you then.
0: Right.
2: What'd he say, Dad? Is he coming?
1: Uh-huh.
3: We going to the cabin?
1: Oh, the sheriff and I are going to the cabin.
3: Can't we go?
1: I think it's best if just the two of us take a look around. It's no telling what we'll find.
3: But we could help you.
1: And you will. We just want to check things out first.
3: That's not fair. We missed out on catching the robber because we weren't in the woods, and now we're going to miss out on this.
1: We don't want you to get hurt.
3: But we've caught criminals before.
2: Poetry. Dad doesn't want us. That's okay, Dad. We'll stay right here.
1: Good.
3: But...
1: Battle Poetry, I know you're all good detectives. And you've helped the sheriff out lots of times, but right now we want to keep everything as quiet as possible. Two grown men and three boys tramping through the woods in the middle of the night is not what you'd call quiet. Besides, it's getting past your bedtime. I think you should all be getting home.
4: We told our folks we'd be sleeping over here.
2: You did?
4: Well, we figured you'd invite us over.
1: That's fine with us. Just remember, Mrs. Collins is taking care of herself and the baby. No special breakfasts.
2: Yes, sir.
1: I'll go in the living room and check on them both.
2: Okay, Dad.
4: Thanks for letting us stay over, Mr. Collins.
5: Oh, we love having you.
2: Boy, oh boy.
3: What?
2: You know what.
3: We just thought you might need us.
2: You're lying. You've lied twice now.
4: Not really. You would have asked us to stay over.
2: Dragonfly, you don't understand. First you tell your folks you're over at my house and stretch the truth, saying that the place where the hole was dug was in my backyard, because that's how you get to the hole. And then telling your parents you're sleeping over at my house when you really...
4: But we are sleeping over at your house.
2: Yeah, now you are, but before you weren't. You just said it so they wouldn't call and ask you when you were coming home. So just in case you were out all night, they wouldn't know.
3: You're making it sound awful.
2: It is awful. You know the Lord wouldn't like it.
4: You're getting religious, Bill.
2: What do you mean religious? We're Christians. Christians don't go around lying.
4: Who's lying?
2: Stretching the truth is lying.
4: You're gonna tell me you never lied?
2: Well, of course I have. But I've mended things with the Lord.
3: So now you're being our judge.
2: I don't mean it that way. Look, you know it's wrong. You even said so yourself. Remember poetry? Well...
3: Yeah, okay. But it's done, and you can't undo what you did. Shakespeare said that.
2: And the Lord said, thou shalt not bear false witness. And he's a lot more important than Shakespeare.
3: All right, Bill, all right. We were wrong, okay? Is that what you want to hear?
2: It's not what I want to hear. It's what the Lord should hear. Look, I don't want to say all these things, but we're Christians, and we have to help each other. I mean, if I did something wrong against the Lord... No matter how hard it was to hear, you wouldn't really be a brother in Christ unless you told me, right?
4: Can't we change the subject?
2: I'm not saying anything more. It's between you and the Lord.
3: Hey, where are you going?
2: To my bedroom.
3: Don't you want to wait for the sheriff?
2: I don't think so. If all this is making any of us lie or stretch the truth, I'm not too much interested.
4: Oh, Bill. Look, we're sorry. We really are. Bill! Bill!

Something happens inside when you know you've hurt a real close friend. That's what was happening with Poetry and Dragonfly. Well, the problem had to be solved before we were going to do anything else. Poetry and Dragonfly knew it. And being the Christians they were, well, I wish I could go right on and tell you the outcome. But our time's gone for our Paul Hutchins story today. So until our next meeting, the Lord bless you. And I'll be remembering you in my prayers.

You've been listening to another dramatic adaptation of Christian children's literature, brought to life by The Bookshelf. 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

0: The Department of Broadcasting of the Moody Bible Institute presents Parsonage Hill and the Turnabout, the story of Reverend Peter Spartan, his family, and his ministry. We trust as you listen to the unfolding of this story of faith, it will challenge your hearts and minds. Now, Parsonage Hill and the Turnabout. The Spartans are having some small family problems with teaching the twins respect for one another. In a family conference, Roy and Joy learn of their folks' decision.
1: As I said, Mother and I have made a decision.
2: What's that?
1: Until you and Roy begin to see the value of each other and begin to treat each other with a Christian love, you can't hold any leadership position in your young people's group.
0: Roy's and Joy's reaction was, needless to say, less than satisfying. And in their minds, the punishment wasn't fitting the crime.
2: But, Dad, we only argue. That's not so bad.
3: If you were an insurance salesman instead of a preacher, it wouldn't matter.
2: We haven't been a stumbling block to other people.
3: Dad, we haven't!
0: But all their reasons didn't change the decision. Roy and Joy were going to learn the responsibilities of being a Christian. A lesson that would hurt in the beginning, but in the end, bring them to a fuller understanding of their life in Christ. Joy and Roy thought their situation was pretty critical until they learned of Anna's predicament.
2: She just up and left?
4: No, she's coming back.
3: But you didn't know about it?
4: No.
2: How'd you find out?
4: I was sleeping. Mom woke me up and told me to give the note to Daddy, that he'd be home in half an hour. But he didn't get home for an hour.
3: I know. Mom said the meeting got over kind of late.
2: What'd the letter say?
4: Something about having to go away, I think. That things have changed so much that
5: I just don't know how to put things in perspective. I called Mother. She'll be here tomorrow morning to take care of things. Please understand, I have to sort out what happened to you and Anna in my mind. I love you both, but it's just getting too much for me.
4: I don't understand, Daddy.
5: It'll be all right, Muffin.
4: Well, what have we done? I mean, I've been so good since I accepted Christ and I don't lie anymore. What have I done?
5: You haven't done anything.
4: Well, didn't she say she was coming home?
5: I'm sure it'll just be a few days or so. Look, Grandma will be here tomorrow, and maybe she knows more. We just have to pray now.
4: But I want my mother. I want her.
5: Muffin, there.
4: I thought God was going to bring us together. We were happier before.
5: Now, don't say that, Anna. Things are going to work out. Look, let's try and get some sleep. Things will look better in the morning.
4: But where'd she go?
5: I don't know, Muffin.
4: And tomorrow you go to work. I'm going to be here all alone.
5: I'm not going to work tomorrow. You and I will wait for Grandma.
4: Daddy.
5: Yes?
4: Mom is coming back?
5: Now, I read you the note. She said she loved us.
4: But the things were getting too much.
5: Yes.
4: I thought when you were grown up, the things got better.
5: Oh, I wish that were true. No. Grown-ups have their own problems.
4: But if Mom would let the Lord take care of her, Daddy...
5: Well, that's something she has to find out for herself. No, I'll tuck you back in bed.
4: I don't want to sleep in my room.
5: You don't? All right. We'll pull out the sofa and chair, and we'll sleep down here. I'll build a fire. How's that?
4: All right. Daddy...
5: Yes?
4: Aren't you worried?
5: Of course I am.
4: Because you don't act like you're worried.
5: Muffin, I'm real upset. But one of us has to hold things together.
4: I'm sorry, Daddy. You're right. I just don't know what to do.
5: Well, we can pray. We couldn't do that before.
4: Will praying bring back Mommy?
5: Yes, Muffin. In God's time and in God's way.

0: One ticket to Lyons, ma'am. Pretty deserted up there now. Of course, just wait 3 months and...
1: Thank you.
0: No trouble finding guest rooms. Got a list if you...
1: I already have a place to stay.
0: Ah, family?
1: Which gate will the bus be leaving?
0: Number 10, but not for another couple hours. Switching buses. There's sometimes more waiting than traveling.
1: Where can I get coffee?
0: All-night coffee shop across the street. You'll be the prettiest thing that walked in there since Mitzi Gaynor's tour bus broke down here. And she had to wait for 4 hours until help came.
1: Thank you.
0: Hey, if you want some company, I'm off in half an hour. I guess she didn't want any company.
2: Ooh, smells awful. I hope it tastes better.
3: You know what it's like cooking shrimp, but I didn't think it was that bad.
2: Why don't you open the back door?
3: Why don't you? I'm up to my elbows in flour.
2: Are we having dinner guests?
3: The Allens.
2: Oh, good.
3: Janet's mother arrived yesterday.
2: Yeah, I know. I spoke with her this morning.
3: I thought it would be nice to have them over.
2: Mm-hmm.
3: Anna's real depressed. Joy could probably cheer her up.
2: Well, maybe. I think her mother coming back would do a lot more cheering.
3: You said you spoke with Helen?
2: Yes. She had everything under control. Said Janet had called her.
3: Did she have any more news?
2: The best news. Not to worry. Janet is staying at their cabin in Lyons.
3: It's so deserted this time of year.
2: Well, she said she wanted to get away to think.
3: Maybe Tom should go up there.
2: Well, that's what Helen said, but to give Janet a few days.
4: Hey, Mom, I'm home.
3: In the kitchen.
5: I'm home, too.
3: I've got some fruit cookies.
6: Freshly baked.
3: Get your hand out of there.
2: Oh, you mean none for me?
3: Oh, you're on a diet, remember?
2: Except when you make fruit cookies.
3: Everything in moderation.
2: I've only had one.
3: Yeah, but you have a look in your eye that means you want two.
5: Fruit cookies. Oh, boy.
3: Don't forget the milk.
4: Mom, can't we have Pop?
5: You know Mom doesn't keep Pop in the house. If you want it, you have to go to the store for it.
4: I'll go to the store.
5: And use your own money.
4: Where's the milk, Mom?
3: Well, it always is.
4: When we were six, you always poured our milk.
3: Well, you're older.
4: But I still like my milk poured just like Dad likes his coffee poured.
3: Roy, do you see what I'm doing?
4: You're playing in the flour.
3: Very funny.
5: I'll get the milk, Mom.
4: I want a big glass.
3: You know where the glasses are, Roy.
4: Boy, what's happening around here? I can't get any help.
6: I'll get the glasses, son. You put some cookies on the plate.
4: You gonna have some milk too, Dad?
6: Yep, I need the...
7: something to wash down the cookies.
6: Okay, glasses lined up.
3: Peter, you don't need those cookies.
6: Now, do you think I'm really that overweight?
3: Prevention is the business I'm in.
5: I'm pouring them out.
4: We're ready.
3: Well, how was school today?
5: All right. Anna left early because she wasn't feeling well. Did you know her mom left?
6: Yes, her grandmother's here. They'll be over for dinner this evening.
5: Anna, too?
6: Yes.
5: Yippee!
4: Can I invite David Tanner over?
3: Not tonight.
4: Well, what if he unexpectedly drops in? People do that to a pastor and his wife.
3: Roy, I'm not in the mood.
4: Okay.
5: These cookies sure are good.
6: They sure are.
3: Well, save a spot for dinner.
4: Shrimp casserole, huh?
3: What's that supposed to mean?
4: Oh, don't get me wrong. I like it. It's just that smell.
5: It's not that bad.
3: Well, you could solve the problem easily.
4: How?
5: Putting a clothespin on your nose.
3: That's not what I was going to say.
4: What were you going to say?
3: Why don't you all go in the family room? Take the cookies and milk.
6: Oh, that's a good idea.
3: I didn't mean you.
6: Aw, rats, Mom. Why?
3: Oh, Peter, how would you like a nice big hug from your loving wife?
6: With flour up to your elbows? No, thanks.
3: Well, then keep away from the cookies.
6: All right, you win. Okay, twins, get those cookies out of my sight.
4: We're on our way.
5: Hey, Mom, can Anna sleep over?
3: If it's all right with her dad.
4: Can David Tanner sleep over?
3: I'm not hearing that echo, Roy. Now get.
5: We're going.
6: Oh, they're in good spirits today.
3: I guess your talk helped.
6: Well, not the talk, the action. Having to give up running for office was pretty hard to do.
3: Have they told whoever they're supposed to tell?
6: Roy has. Joy has to wait till Sunday.
3: Oh.
6: What was the O for?
3: She seemed extra helpful. She probably figures by Sunday things might change.
6: It'll take a little more time than that for them to prove they've changed.
3: It was hard, wasn't it?
6: What? Oh, having to tell them our decision?
3: Yes.
6: I'll say. Joy has a way with tears, takes after her mother.
8: Hey, what are you doing?
3: I'm going to give you a big hug.
8: Why?
3: For giving me such a compliment.
8: What compliment?
3: You said I was sensitive.
8: I did.
3: Wow, I was so easily moved to tears.
8: Is this how a preacher's wife acts?
3: This one does. Oh, Peter, you've got flour all over your nose.
6: I do.

0: Be right there. I'm getting some wood for the stove.
1: Getting towards summer, but you'd never know it in these parts. Hi there, can I...
2: Hello, Bessie.
1: Janet. Janet Allen.
2: How are you?
1: Me? Oh, I'm fine, just fine. Still here with the grocery store. Oh, you're looking like such a city lady. You can tell you've got a successful husband. Where is he? I've got to give him a big hug, and Anna, after I give you one. Oh, I can't. Not with this wood. Let me sit down. Ah, there. Remember when you used to help gather wood? Getting all those splinters and us sitting by the stove nursing them?
2: Yes.
1: Oh, Janet, it's good to see you.
2: Good to see you.
1: Now, where's Anna and Tom? Anna must be a little lady. Pretty as her mama.
2: Well, they're not with me.
1: Oh, joining you later?
2: No. Anna has school, and, Tom's very busy. Board meetings, you know, trips to the coast.
1: So this is a little vacation for yourself?
2: Yeah. My mother's with Anna and Tom.
1: Holding down the fort, you might say.
2: Yes.
1: How is Helen? You know, it's been years since I've seen all of you. I just keep your cabin tidy and safe, and none of you come up.
2: Well, I'm here.
1: Have you had lunch? Dinner?
2: Well, I'm not really hungry.
1: Coffee?
2: Yes. Yes, I'd like some coffee. And I want to get some food for the cabin.
1: Well, there's plenty of canned food there. I kept telling your father he was stocking it like it was a bomb shelter. But the man likes his food. Liked his food. Sorry, Janet.
2: That's all right, Bessie. It's been over 5 years since he passed away.
1: He was a good friend. Well, here's your coffee. Oh, almost forgot. Here's honey. I know you like honey in your coffee.
2: What a memory you have, Bessie.
1: You loved honey on just about everything. How could I forget the day you found those bees and thought you could just stick your hand in their territory and get the honey?
2: I'm just glad Jake was nearby. Where is he?
1: Out. He'll be back, and when he hears you're here, he'll be as pleased as punch.
2: You two are the greatest.
1: So are you. You were always my favorite child in these parts, even if we only saw you in the summers. Speaking of summers, why don't you bring Anna up here? She'd love it.
2: She would. She did go to camp last summer.
1: Wonderful. Going to camp's good for kids. They learn a lot.
2: Yeah.
1: But you should bring her up here for the summer. You and Tom and Anna. And your mom. She should use this cabin. Why, she and Tom built it with their bare hands and... Oh, what's wrong, honey? Honey?
2: I'm sorry. I guess the trip tired me out. Could you have Jake bring the food to the cabin?
1: Oh, sure, honey, sure. Let me drive you
2: there. No, I'll walk there.
1: Oh, wait, you'll need a flashlight.
2: Thank you.
1: You're sure?
2: No, I'll be all right. I'll come by tomorrow, all right?
1: Shh.

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0: This is Chris. I'm glad you could join us for Adventures in Odyssey, a place of discovery, imagination, and excitement. 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
1: Cop car's coming down the street.
2: It made me so nervous.
3: On the floor, big guy.
1: Grab the blind girl.
2: No!
4: Gone. Everything is gone.
5: Hurry! They took Jenny and went out the back door!
1: She's the perfect hostage.

0: Yeah, yeah, gentlemen. It is my pleasure to be of your assistance. I have put true crime stories over here in our non-fiction crime section.
1: Oh, thanks.
0: I maintain an exhausting supply of both new and second-hand books.
2: Great, great. We'll take it from here.
0: My name, by the way, is Fred Holstein, which is why we call this shop Holstein Books.
1: Brilliant.
0: And if I can be of any service, just call me by name. I'll be behind the counter. Just say, Fred Holstein, we need your help. And I will, how do you say that? Zipper like a mad dash right over.
2: That's one way of putting it.
1: Thank you, Mr. Holstein. We'll just, you know, browse for a while.
0: It is my delightfulness.
3: Good afternoon, Mr. Holstein.
0: Good afternoon, Katerina. You are early, huh?
3: A little. One of my students didn't show up for his tutoring. I thought you might need the help.
0: It has been quiet with customers, but there are many books to be

0: I phoned Professor Marcus to tell him it was in. He is as happy as a bird in a clamshell.
1: Would you like me to deliver it to him when I go back to the college?
0: I had thought of that, but it occurs to me that for such a rare and very, very special book, I should deliver it to the good doctor myself, me.
1: Of course. Hello, Jenny.
2: Hi, guys.
0: Jenny, my little strudel, how are you today?
2: I'm okay.
0: Only okay?
2: Any changes I should know about?
1: A new book display to your left.
2: Got it, thanks.
0: What is this okay business? It is a beautiful day today. What is this okay?
2: Sorry, I got a little mad because everyone keeps treating me like I'm some kind of invalid. A woman nearly killed me trying to help me across the street just now.
1: Well, people mean well.
0: Yeah, nobody thinks that you're helpless.
2: But they act like I am. Just because I'm blind, they think I can't do anything for myself. I can. I walked all the way over here.
0: Wunderbar!
1: You're here for the books your mother called in, right?
2: Right. We're almost finished with the Chronicles of Narnia.
0: I believe it is a beautiful thing for your family to read together like you do every night. Ah, it reminds me of my own childhood in Heidelberg and brings a tear to my cheek.
3: Thanks, Mr. Holstein.
4: Yeah, thanks.
0: Leaving so soon, gentlemen? Did you not find what you were looking for?
5: Actually, we're not leaving. We just need to lock the door for a minute.
1: Lock the door?
0: Oh, no. The law does not permit me to lock that door during business hours.
3: Well, we're not really interested in the law at this point. Open the cash register.
5: I'll get the you-know-what in the back.
3: Right.
0: What?
2: What's going on?
3: Go on, open the cash register and no one will get hurt.
2: What's happening?
1: I think we're being robbed.
2: What?
0: You are robbing my store?
3: Yeah, now quit stalling and open the, register.
0: If you insist, but there's not much money there.
3: We'll take what you got.
0: It made me so nervous. I can't remember how to open the register without a purchase. Would you like to buy a bookmark?
3: Open it.
0: Yeah. Of course.
2: Katrina?
1: Don't be afraid, Jenny. It'll be all right.
3: Yeah, we're not interested in hurting anybody. We just need to, pick up a few things.
4: Got it.
1: You can't. That's my knapsack.
5: Yeah, pretty handy. Good quality, too. Put the money in it, Mr. Holstein.
0: Oops. I am sorry. I am such a butterfingers. I am so nervous.
3: Get out of the way and let me do that.
5: Come on. That's enough. We have what we want.
3: Okay. Check the front door and I'll... Hey, what's this?
5: What?
0: Which what?
3: This button here.
0: That button. Well, that is a buzzer. Yeah, it's a buzzer to call Katerina from the back room when it becomes busy.
1: Right. He calls me.
3: Yeah, or a silent alarm. Oh, why'd you have to go and do a thing like that? Now I'm going to have to tie you up. Turn around.
0: I have string in the back.
3: Well, this packing tape will do just fine, thank you.
5: Cop car's coming down the street. Slow, though.
3: Great, and this could have been so easy. On the floor, big guy. What do you reckon? They'll have a police car out back, too?
5: In a town this small, they probably only have one police car.
3: I don't want to take a chance.
5: We need some insurance. Grab the blind girl.
3: No!
1: Stop, you can't!
3: The blind girl?
1: Yeah, take me instead.
5: The blind girl's perfect. We'll use her to get away from the police, and she can't see where we'll take her. Hurry, will you? They're getting out of the car.
3: All right. Step back, whatever your name is.
1: No, I won't. I won't let you. You can't.
3: Look, we're not interested in hurting you. We just need to, get out of here without a hassle. Now, let's go.
0: No, you must not do this.
2: Stop it. Let me go. I don't want to go with you.
3: Behave yourself and you'll be fine.
1: No, you can't.
3: Okay, we're clear back here.
5: Start the car. You, get over there and tend to your boss.
1: You're making a big mistake.
0: A huge, great, big mistake.
5: Just take it easy. Don't move to the door. Don't do anything stupid. And tell the cops we're sorry we missed them.
1: Oh, Mr. Holstein.
0: Let the police in.
1: Right. Hurry. They took Jenny and went out the back door.

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5: 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Got her, get out. Hurry.
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0: Any sign of him?
1: Nope, not a cop car in sight. Looks like traffic as usual.
0: Good.
1: Hey, kid, how you doing back there? What's wrong? Aren't you speaking to us?
2: No, as a matter of fact.
1: I don't blame you. Must be rough going all the way to the bookstore just to get hijacked.
2: You should try it sometime.
0: I'm not real happy about this, you know. This was supposed to be a simple job. A charge of kidnapping wasn't part of the, you know, deal.
1: Don't blame me. She was insurance. How was I supposed to know we wouldn't be chased? Mr. Sauerkraut hadn't set off the alarm.
0: Never mind. Just check the stash, will you?
1: Yeah. Let's see what we have here.
0: How much money do we get?
1: Who cares? Here we go.
0: Is that it?
1: Looks like it. You gotta give him credit for knowing.
0: Open it and check.
1: Yep, it's what we were looking for.
0: Good. When we get to the hideout, you make the call and we'll, you know, figure out how to return Hey, kid, what is your name?
2: Abraham Lincoln.
0: Well, Abraham Lincoln, you just keep quiet and do as you're told, and maybe, you know, we'll have you home in time for dinner, okay?
1: Abraham Lincoln, that's funny. Did I say she was perfect or what?
0: Yeah.
1: Okay, Abraham Lincoln, you sit right there and be a good girl.
0: Maybe we should tie her up.
1: Nah, she wouldn't be dumb enough to try to run away. It's not like she can see where she's going.
0: You're not going to try and run away, are you, Abe? We're three flights up, and I wouldn't want anything to, you know, happen to you. Well?
2: 67 years ago, our forefathers brought forth this great nation.
1: That's great.
0: Okay, let's get changed. Ouch! That hurts.
1: You need to use the remover. You'll tear off a layer of skin doing it like that.
0: I just want to get on with it. I don't like having this kid around.
1: What? You're afraid she'll give the police our description? Maybe tell them where we brought her? Like I said, she's the perfect hostage.
0: What are you doing?
1: I'm changing shirts.
0: Well, go in the other room, will you?
1: Why?
0: The girl!
1: Don't be such an idiot. She's blind, remember?
0: Well, I'm going in the other room.
1: All right, so the plan is what?
0: I'll get rid of the car while you take the kid back to Odyssey in the, you know, pickup truck.
1: What, are you nuts?
0: Look, we're not just a couple of robbers now. We're kidnappers, don't you get it? There'll be a statewide search for her. The heat'll be on as long as she's missing. But once we get her back, things'll, you know, calm down.
1: But how am I supposed to get her back without trouble?
0: What trouble? First, you'll be in a pickup truck. Nobody's looking for a pickup truck. Secondly, you look completely different without your disguise. And third, we have to deliver her safe and sound or we'll have no end of problems.
1: It makes me nervous.
0: We'll be okay. Just drop her off someplace safe where the police will find her.
1: I'll take her to the police station in Odyssey. That should be safe enough.
0: Yeah!
1: Okay, President Lincoln, just stay low in the seat until I say you can get up. Now, here's what I'm going to do when we get there. I'll pull up to the curb and tell you when you can get out. And for the 100th time, you won't get hurt if you do as you're told. Got it?
2: Got it.
1: Now, you weren't part of the plan. You know that. We never intended to have to take you, and we never planned to hurt you. Try to remember that when the police are grilling you, okay? It was sort of an accident. Understand?
2: I'll be sure to mention it.
1: Yeah, and tell him I said you were perfect.
2: Yeah, perfect.
1: Okay, here we are. You know, I have to give you guys high marks on your town. Quiet, trusting. Bet it's a nice place to live. So, live on, kid.
2: Huh?
1: You can get out now. Even your police station is nice and quiet. Everybody's probably out looking for you.
2: I can go?
1: Yeah, but don't say a word until I'm gone. Watch your step. Thanks for all your help.
2: Hello? Can anyone help me? Hello? I don't know where I am. Can anyone help me? Hello?

0: Yeah? Oh, you must be Detective Ethan. I'm glad you made it. I'm Captain Richard Quinn, Odyssey Police. Come in. Come in. Jenny's in the living room with her parents. It's been a couple of hours, so things have settled down a little bit emotionally, if you know what I mean. Doc Morton looked her over and gave her a clean bill of health and said it was okay for her to answer questions. She's just shaken a little. We put out an APB on the pickup truck, but frankly, without more information, there wasn't much she could tell us, and she's blind. I understand that's your department. Excuse me, Mike, Linda, Jenny, I want you to meet Detective Pat Ethan from the County Sheriff's Office. Detective Ethan specializes in cases like this and is here to help us investigate the robbery and kidnapping.
1: Hello, Detective. It's nice to meet you.
2: The pleasure's all mine, though I'm sorry it has to be under these circumstances.
3: Yes. Come in and make yourself at home. I'm sorry.
2: Is something wrong?
3: Well, when Captain Quinn said a Detective Ethan was coming, I just assumed...
2: That I was a man. I know, it happens a lot.
4: Detective Ethan?
2: Yes, Jenny.
4: Captain Quinn said you specialize in cases like these. What does that mean? Cases of robbery and kidnapping, or cases with blind people?
2: To be honest, both. Mostly, I'm here to help you remember every detail of what happened.
4: I already told them everything I know.
2: Oh, I'm sure you did. But I think you know more than you think you know.
4: What do you mean?
2: You'll find out as we go along. Are you ready?
1: Wait, you mean you're going to do this now? Tonight?
2: Yes, Mr. Roberts. We want to catch these guys, and we don't want the trail to get cold.
4: Wait a minute. I don't understand how this works.
2: Well, it's easy. I ask you questions, and you'll answer them. Simple, huh?
5: Captain Quinn?
2: Captain Quinn, would you please take that in the hallway? Jenny will need all the powers of concentration she has, all right?
0: Certainly.
2: Jenny, you're blind in sight only. But you have other senses that you use to compensate for that loss. That's what you've been learning at school, right?
4: Right.
2: What I want to do is help use your other senses, with your memory,
0: thanks,
2: to
0: Joe.
2: Construct a... Well, let's call it a sound picture of what you know.
0: I'm sorry to interrupt, but if our witnesses are right, we found the getaway car.
2: Oh, great. That's a good start. Now, where was it found?
0: Route 29, near Odenton.
2: In the center of town or somewhere remote?
0: There's only the gas station, and my officers said it was found near there.
2: My guess, then, is that the car is stolen. You may want to check reports of car thefts over the past few days.
0: Good idea.
2: Okay, Jenny, shall we begin?
6: Mr. Holstein.
7: Well, hello, Eugene.
6: Where is she? Is she here? Katrina!
7: Oh, no. Don't count your chickens before there are eggs. She is
8: Eugene!
7: In...
6: Katrina! I can't believe it. I didn't know. Are you all right?
8: I am now.
6: Oh, I'm in a state of shock. I was at the police station and only happened to hear about the robbery and Jenny Roberts kidnapped.
8: It's all right. Eugene, calm down.
6: I'm afraid I ventured beyond the capacity for calmness.
7: Hold a cotton packing minute. What were you doing at the police station?
6: I was at the police station because I'm the victim of a robbery as well.
7: What?
8: You weren't hurt, were you?
6: Not at all. I returned to my room after one of my classes, and my dorm room had been burgled.
8: Oh, no.
7: Ooh, did they take much from your cash register?
6: Well, strangely, they only took my laptop computer.
8: Only your laptop?
6: Indeed. They left my larger desktop computer, my stereo, even the money I left on my dresser. But the laptop is gone.
7: Perhaps the intruders were interrupted and only had enough time to...
6: Perhaps, but that isn't all they took.
7: But you just said...
6: I said that was all they took from my room. If indeed it's the same culprit or culprits, they purloined one other thing outside of my room.
8: What?
6: My car.
7: They took your automobile? Oh, my things have gone crazy. Who would want such a car? Hello, Captain.
0: Hi, Fred. Katrina, Eugene?
8: Hi.
0: Eugene, I hate to add to your trauma, but I need you to come back down to the police station.
6: Of course, but why?
0: We found your car, and I want you to look it over for clues.
6: Clues? To find out who took my laptop?
0: No, to find out who robbed Holstein's books.
6: I beg your pardon? I fail to understand the connection.
0: Brace yourself, Eugene. Your car was the getaway car.
6: What?
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5: 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We always love hearing from you.
9: I'm not real happy about this, you know. This was supposed to be a simple job. A charge of kidnapping wasn't part of the, you know, deal.
10: Don't blame me. She was insurance. How was I supposed to know we wouldn't be chased? If Mr. Sauerkraut hadn't set off the alarm.
9: Never mind. Just check the stash, will you?
10: Yeah. Let's see what we have here.
2: Wait, Jenny.
4: What's wrong?
2: You've told us this much before. Now I want you to concentrate. Think details. Forget for a moment what they said. Think about the sound of the car, sounds outside of the car.
4: I thought I was. I heard the sound of the motor, cars going by.
2: That's good. Keep going.
4: Okay. The motor, cars going by, and...
2: And what?
9: I'm not real happy about this, you know. This was supposed to be a simple job. A charge of kidnapping wasn't part of the, you know, deal.
10: Don't blame me. She was insurance. How was I supposed to know we wouldn't be chased? If Mr. Sauerkraut hadn't set off the alarm.
9: Never mind. Just check the stash, will you?
10: Yeah. Let's see what we have here.
4: A train. We stopped at some train tracks.
2: Good girl. What else?
4: I heard the bell, the gate closed, and the train went past.
2: Fast or slow?
4: What do you mean?
2: Was it a fast train or a slow train?
4: It was a slow train.
2: Probably a freight train. Excellent. See? Now do you understand what we're after?
4: Yeah. Wow.
2: Do you want to go on?
4: Sure.
2: Okay. After the train, what happened?
9: How much money did we get?
10: Who cares? Here we go.
2: Wait a minute. We need to isolate some of that information.
4: Like what?
2: One of them asks about the money and the other says, who cares?
4: Yeah.
2: So robbing the store for money wasn't their motive. That's not what they were after.
4: Oh, I hadn't thought of that. Then what were they after?
2: Good question. Let me double check the report. Mr. Holstein reported the money missing and... The Hoggard book.
4: The what?
2: A rare first edition of a book by Erik Hoggard, a Danish writer. Mr. Holstein said it was delivered that morning and missing after the robbery.
4: That's right. One of them went into the back room and came back with,
2: Katrina Shank's knapsack. Apparently, they shoved the book inside, which is why it wasn't obvious to Mr. Holstein or Katrina that they had it.
4: And I heard them digging around in the knapsack. I remember now. One of them found it, and the other said...
9: Is that it?
10: Looks like it. You gotta give him credit for knowing.
9: Open it and check.
10: Yep, it's what we were looking for.
9: Good.
2: Give him credit. Give who credit?
4: You think somebody hired them?
2: Possibly.
4: Well, maybe they were hired to steal the book by a jealous collector.
2: Maybe. But let's not sidetrack. They referred to another person, then opened what sounded like an envelope, correct?
4: Yeah.
2: And then they were pleased to find that the envelope contained what they were looking for.
4: Yeah, I remember that clearly.
2: Good girl. So it's possible the thieves were hired to go to Holstein's bookstore to steal that book. And it's also possible that stealing money from the cash register was merely a ploy to throw us off their main goal.
4: But why go to all that trouble? Why not just go in and steal the book?
2: Maybe to keep us from asking the questions that will lead us back to them. And many questions are left unanswered still. But I'll have to think about that for a while. Officer Spector?
11: Yes, Detective?
2: I need to talk with Mr. Holstein. Will you get him for me either on the phone or bring him here in person?
11: Yes, ma'am.
2: Until then, we go back to what we know. Or rather, what you know, Jenny. Let's see what you can remember about the hideout.
0: Well, Eugene?
6: It is indeed my car.
0: Well, we had it towed back here and searched it top to bottom for clues. Not a thing.
6: Of course. Fingerprints?
0: Only yours. Other than that, the car is clean.
6: Clean? On the contrary, Captain Quinn, the car is absolutely filthy. Look closely. Have you done an analysis of the dirt?
0: Well, I don't know. I have to confess that the dirt looked like dirt. Typical Odyssey dirt. Our lab techs didn't find anything unusual.
6: but this dust is a different color than the dust that usually coats my car, particularly on my drives between the college and Wits End. Huh. And the wheel wells. This is a most peculiar clay.
0: Well, have you ever thought of working for the police, Eugene?
6: What does it pay?
0: You can't afford the pay cut. Dave, get those lab techs back in here. They missed something. Eugene, you said some things were stolen from your dorm room?
6: Yes, sir, my laptop.
0: Anything else?
6: Not that I was aware of.
0: Are you sure? Did you check your room thoroughly?
6: Well, not thoroughly as such, but under the circumstances...
0: I think you'd better go back and look again. Until now, I thought your break-in was unrelated to the holdup. Now, I'm not so sure.
6: Then I'm on my way. If someone can give me a lift.
0: Come on, I need some fresh air anyway. Well, is there anything else missing?
6: Nothing that I would consider valuable, except... I just realized.
0: What?
6: My box of computer disks. They were right over there next to my main computer.
0: So they took your laptop computer and a box of blank disks?
6: No, not blank. They had all my files on them, all the work I've been doing over the past couple of years. This is horrible.
0: What are you doing?
6: Checking my main computer. The disks were merely a backup for the files on my larger desktop. Quickly now. Come on, come on. Oh, no.
0: What's wrong?
6: The hard drive on my computer where all the files were kept... It's been reformatted.
0: Oh, you better explain. I'm bad with these machines.
6: Gone. Everything is gone.
0: What's gone, Eugene?
6: My files. Everything. They've been completely erased.
12: Ah, the plot thickens. I wonder if Eugene's car and computer have anything to do with the robbery at Holstein's bookstore. If so, what's the connection? Will Jenny help Detective Ethan catch the crooks before they get away? I guess we'll have to hear the answers to those questions and more on our next adventure. Don't miss it. You know, if you ever want to write to us for any reason, just send your letter to Adventures in Odyssey, Colorado Springs, Colorado, 80995. Or in Canada, write to Box 9800, Vancouver, BC, V6B4G3. 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It's called The Perfect Witness. 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And our executive producer is Chuck Bolte. 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
1: We greet our friends everywhere with Chapter 23 of Perilous Journey, the story of John Bunyan. 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

0: The jailing of John Bunyan was perfectly legal. Although the judges at his trial, the officials involved, and the feelings of the nation in general were against John and those like him, it's a tribute to British law that John received a fair trial and was imprisoned for breaking specific laws. Laws his conscience before God would not allow him to keep. However, the law which was fairly executed was very strong. John was to be kept in jail for 3 months. At the end of this time, he would be requested to conform to the religious practices declared legal by the state. He would be forced to attend services at the local parish church. He would be forced to use the common book of prayer both in public and private. And he would not be allowed to preach again as an unordained lay preacher. If he did not agree to these stipulations, his choice would be between exile and death.
1: You all right, Bunyan?
2: Yes, I'm all right. Strange.
1: What's that?
2: I haven't had a dream like that for years.
1: It must have been some dream.
2: It was, Jimmy. I dreamt I was on a gibbet.
1: On a gibbet?
2: All covered with tar, hanging there, swinging with every breeze.
1: Please, Bunyan, that's enough.
2: When I was younger, I used to dream like that all the time. But I haven't for a long time.
1: Maybe this waiting round till the quarter sessions come up again is making you dream.
2: I wish that's all there was to it.
1: Huh?
2: What happens at the quarter sessions?
1: You got a chance to free yourself, that's what.
2: Not John Bunyan.
1: What do you mean?
2: What can I say to them that I haven't already said? I can't agree to their demands.
1: You mean you're going to tell them you won't conform?
2: I haven't any choice. I must tell them that.
1: Well, if it was me, I'll tell you I'd go along with them. Nothing's worth the chance of getting your neck stretched.
2: Nothing, Jimmy?
1: Nothing I know of. Especially some religious thing.
2: You don't think much of religion, do you?
1: That's all right, I suppose.
2: But, I mean, you don't really think it matters what a man believes or what he does about it?
1: Not when it means he might get hanged, I don't.
2: And after that?
1: Huh?
2: After a man is hanged, what then?
1: I don't know what you mean.
2: Let's say to avoid being hanged or exiled, a man turns his back on God.
1: But that isn't what's happening to you.
2: It could be, Jimmy.
1: Well, the way I hear it, you're going against God, and that's why you're in here.
2: I'm going against the rules set up by the king, which have to do with religious practice.
1: That's what I mean. If the king is appointed by God, and he gives an order, well, in a way, that's like God's order, isn't it?
2: Do you really believe the king to be appointed by God?
1: He won out over the Puritans, didn't he? That shows whose side God is on. There was something for you. I was in London when they dug up the bodies of Cromwell and those others and strung them up. Talk about gibbets. That was the awfulest sight I ever saw. I couldn't believe my eyes.
3: Oh, God. When that time comes to decide, will I be ready for it? What if they lead me to the gallows and I begin to tremble or faint? Certainly, that would cause disgrace to Christians. If only I could face it calmly. Calmly enough to say some words of encouragement.
4: Father! Father! Father!
3: Little Mary. My poor little blind Mary.
4: Father, where are you? I can't hear you. I don't know where you've gone, Father.
3: Oh, my poor child. What sorrow is your portion in this world? You must beg, suffer hunger, cold, 1,000 calamities. And I cannot now endure even that the wind should blow too strongly on you.
4: Father, where are you? Father?
3: Oh, my poor little child.
1: Dear Bunyan, are you all right?
2: Huh? All right.
1: You're a strange one, you are.
2: I don't know what...
1: You talk like the bravest of all men when it comes to standing up for your religious old uns. But I just start telling you about seeing Cromwell strung up and tears start rolling down your face.
2: Cromwell?
1: That's right. I was telling you about when they dug up his body and hung him up for everyone to see.
2: I'm sorry, I didn't hear.
1: You mean you didn't even hear me tell you?
2: I'm afraid not.
1: Well, if that's all a little pleasant conversation means to you, you can just forget it from me, I'll tell you.
0: It seemed as though either exile or death was awaiting John Bunyan. He would not, he could not change what he believed to be God's will. He must preach. He must not rely solely on the common prayer book. He could not accept the king as earthly head of Christ's church. Then, just ahead of his 3-month interview...
5: What is it? Why all the shouting?
6: Haven't you heard? The king's coronation. He's throwing open the jails. We're free! We're free!
2: Free? As easily as that.
0: But it was not quite as easy as that. Certain categories of prisoners, among them John Bunyan, were not released. They were invited to apply for a pardon.
2: But I can't ask you to do this, Elizabeth.
7: You haven't asked me. I'm doing it because I want to.
2: But London, it's a full 50 miles away.
7: I know.
2: The children would never
7: I'm leaving the children with our friends. I'll go alone.
2: But this is men's business, Elizabeth. I doubt if any of the lords will even hear you, let alone...
7: Well, there is a Lord Barkwood who is said to be very helpful in such matters. It may be that he will even give us £30 to sue out the pardon.
2: Who would have thought John Bunyan would need a woman to represent him?
7: Is that pride, John?
2: I suppose it is. Well, you've obviously got your mind made up and even made arrangements for the children and know who to see. Did you really come to ask me if it was all right, or did you come to tell me what you were going to do?
7: I'm glad you agree, John.
2: There are times when I truly wonder who it is that's the weaker vessel among the sexes. Ah, my Elizabeth, I have such a great love for you.
7: And I for you, John. That's why I want to do everything I can to have you home again.
2: God go with you, Elizabeth. God go with you.
0: Elizabeth Bunyan made the trip to London, sought out Lord Barkwood, and presented John's petition for release. Lord Barkwood was not as helpful as they had hoped, and after consulting other lords in the House, he told Elizabeth that John could only be released by the judges at the next local assizes. These were regular county sessions where circuit judges arrived to decide questions of fact and to impart on local officials the position of the country on certain issues. And so, Elizabeth came back.
7: I wouldn't even have had to go to London. The judges will be here.
2: Aye, but the journey was not wasted.
7: I suppose not. We wouldn't have known what to do if I hadn't spoken with the lords. But...
2: What is it?
7: Well... The next assizes is to be held later than your next hearing. What if... Well, what if you're sent away before we can petition the judges?
2: I don't know whether this is the frantic hope of a condemned man or true faith, but I feel so certainly that God is in control, that he is leading. If I didn't feel this, I could never subject you to such a life.
7: My love, I know.
8: Bunyan? John Bunyan?
2: Aye, over here.
8: Ah, yes. Well, I don't know how you did it. If it had been me, I wouldn't have been so generous.
2: What are you talking about?
8: You've been postponed, that's what.
7: Postponed?
8: That's right. Postponed. I just found out about it a few minutes ago. The adjuration proceedings against one John Bunyan have been postponed until 23 April 1662.
7: John, that's over a year away.
8: I wouldn't have been so generous.
2: Praise God, Elizabeth. That's where the generosity came from.
8: Talking like that still. Far as I'm concerned, I'd get rid of all you.
7: A year, a whole year. Oh, that's much more time than I need to petition the judges.
0: Elizabeth Bunyan was young, slight, but filled with drive and purpose, which made many men of her time almost envious. She had John make three copies of his petition, and then set about approaching each of the judges. One she stopped in his chambers and found a degree of sympathy from him. Another she had to catch while he was riding in his carriage. She threw a copy of the petition into the carriage and dashed alongside until he replied. His reply was anything but cordial. In the courtroom, she approached the bench and was sent away. Finally, she walked, shaking with fear, into the upper room of the Swan Inn, where all the visiting dignitaries, judges, local officials, and in fact every man of any degree of influence, had gathered to discuss affairs of the day after the assizes were over.
8: I beg your pardon, ma'am, you can't go in there.
7: I am in there, and I'll not be put out.
8: But she's so small, I've lost her in that crowd of men. Now what should I do?
7: My lord, he was not lawfully convicted.
9: Not lawfully?
10: That is ridiculous, madame. I myself was at his trial.
7: It is false. It was but a word of discourse that they took for conviction.
10: But it is recorded, madame, it is recorded.
7: Does that guarantee the truth of it?
10: I shall have this woman sent out, Justice Hale.
7: Justice Hale, please. I have been to London on this account. I petitioned Lord Barkwood, and on his advice I have sought out yourself. I come to you to see if anything may be done in this business. And you give me neither releasement nor relief.
9: You move me with your persistence, madame.
10: Will your husband leave off preaching? If he will do so, then send for him.
7: My lord, he dares not leave preaching as long as he can speak.
10: See here. What shall we talk any more of such a fellow? What he wants is to do as he pleases.
7: He preaches nothing but the word of God.
10: His doctrine is of the devil.
7: My lord, when the righteous judge shall appear, it will be known that his doctrine is not of the devil.
10: Send the wretch away.
7: Justice Hale.
9: Your person and your cause move me very much. But it's my duty to uphold the law as it's been decided. I'm sorry, there's not a thing I can do.

You have heard Chapter 23 of Perilous Journey, the story of John Bunyan. 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

0: so great. It can comfort the wounded or make the heart break. 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
1: I say!

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1: Hi, kids. I'm a wild orchid, and I live out in the beautiful woods.
2: Oh, how nice. Now, there are thousands of different orchids. What species are you?
1: I'm the yellow lady slipper.
2: Sure. Your flower looks like Cinderella's golden slipper.
1: In fact, my name is even Cindy.
2: Cindy Slipper, welcome to Nature Corner.
1: Thanks so much, Uncle Bob. Boy, I'm super glad to be here.
2: We're glad to have you. You smell great.
1: Oh, thank you. That's the perfume the wise creator put inside me.
2: Why do you think he made you smell so good, Cindy?
1: Uncle Bob, all girls like to smell nice.
2: Of course, but what I meant was, is there another reason?
1: You bet there is. It's to attract honeybees to me so they can pollinate my flower blossom.
2: Oh, sure. If you aren't pollinated, Cindy, that means seeds will never grow on you.
1: If that ever happened, there'd never be another yellow lady slipper orchid in the woods.
2: Wow. That's really important, then.
1: Uncle Bob, the way I'm pollinated by the bees is one of the most interesting stories you'll ever have on Nature Corner.
2: Neat. That's just what the girls and boys like. I want you to share that with us in just a moment, but first describe yourself for the kids and me, okay?
1: Well, like I said, my flower is yellow. It's in the shape of a slipper.
2: Mm-hmm. Your slipper looks like it's about 3 inches long.
1: Yes, a little baby could put his foot inside my yellow slipper.
2: Sure, because your slipper's hollow.
1: Behind my slipper, the master designer attached 3 brownish petals.
2: Are they part of your flower, too?
1: Oh, yes, and we all sit on top of a 16-inch stem.
2: Boy, you're tall. Do lady slipper orchids come in any other colors, Cindy?
1: Oh, sure. Some are white, others are pink. There's one called a showy lady slipper. It's pink and white, and it's the state flower of Minnesota.
2: Hey, that's okay. We have a lot of Nature Corner listeners in Minnesota, Cindy.
1: Oh, wow. I'm glad.
2: Me too. Say, a few jiffies ago, you told the boys and girls that the way you're pollinated makes one of the most interesting stories the kids have ever heard.
1: Yes.
2: Okay, Mrs. Lady Slipper, we're all ears. Let's hear it.
1: Okay, I told you that my perfume attracts the honeybees.
2: Yes. Where does the perfume come from?
1: The Lord God put thousands of perfume cells all over the inside of my slipper, Uncle Bob.
2: That's what you call a nice-smelling slipper, right?
1: That's right. I'll bet you kids wished your shoes had this in sometimes.
2: Cindy, tell the kids exactly how the bees pollinate you, okay?
1: A cute little bee lands on the lip of my yellow slipper, Uncle Bob, right where you'd put your foot in, and she automatically slips down inside me.
2: What do you mean the bee slips? She has hooks on her feet. Can't she grab your flower?
1: Not mine, Uncle Bob. Christ, my creator, made the opening to my slipper super slick.
2: It's really slippery?
1: Yes. He made it that way on purpose, so the bee would fall down inside my slipper.
2: Oh, dear. Does she get hurt when she falls?
1: Oh, no. It's a soft landing.
2: Well, that's good. But why is the opening to your slipper so slick, Cindy?
1: To make sure that the bee would get down inside my slipper so she can pollinate me.
2: I see. It's a plan that she falls. So she smelled your perfume, and now she's at the bottom of your slipper.
1: And now she's searching for my nectar.
2: Your nectar? That's your sweet sugar water.
1: Yes.
2: Where will she find that?
1: She won't.
2: She won't?
1: No.
2: Why not?
1: Because I don't have any nectar.
2: No sweet goodies for the bee to make honey from?
1: No, not a drop. A lady slipper smells like she has a lot of sweet nectar inside, but really, she doesn't have even one drop.
2: Not a drop. Does the hungry little bee walk around down inside your slipper trying to find the nectar?
1: Oh, yes. She walks up to where you'd put your toes, and she finds nothing there. She walks all around the inside of my slipper. Soon, the little bee gives up and tries to crawl up out of the slipper.
2: Can she?
1: No, it's too slippery.
2: Uh-oh, Spaghetti-O. She's trapped. Will she die there?
1: No way, Uncle Bob. Finally, she sees 2 little holes of light near the back of my slipper, near the heel, and she heads for one of them.
2: Do those holes lead to the outside?
1: Yes, and the little bee squeezes neatly through one of the openings, but just before her body gets outside, my anther rubs on her back.
2: Your anther. Now that contains a lot of golden pollen, right?
1: Yes, and it sticks to the hairs on the honeybee's back.
2: You've loaded pollen on her back.
1: Right, and now the little bee flies out the heel of my slipper, hunting for a flower where she can find nectar.
2: Oh, yes, but she lands on the slippery lip of another lady slipper flower 10 feet from you.
1: That's right. She hasn't learned her lesson that there's no nectar in a us lady slippers.
2: So she walks around on the bottom of that lady slipper flower, searching for the nectar, and finally gives up and heads for the opening in the heel of the slipper.
1: And as the little bee squeezes through the opening, my pollen dust that was on her back is scraped off, and it lands on the stigma of the new lady slipper.
2: I get it. And that lady slipper is now pollinated. She has your pollen. Your pollen will make her seeds grow, so there can be more lady slipper orchids in the woods.
1: That's how it works, Uncle Bob.
2: Boy, what a super scientific design.
1: What a super designer the Lord Jesus Christ is, Uncle Bob, right?
2: Right you are, Cindy the lady slipper. Isn't that interesting, kids, how the great creator, the Lord Jesus Christ, designed a little insect to work without any pay, just to help the lady slipper stay alive. Would you do that for a boy or girl?

0: Second Chronicles, chapter 25, verse 2. He did what was right in the eyes of the Lord, but not with his whole heart.
1: Are you talking about me, lad?
0: I don't know, sir. Who are you?
1: I am Amaziah, the king of Jerusalem.
0: Amaziah?
1: I am the one you are talking about.
0: Well, I was just reading it from the Bible, sir.
1: Oh, that's okay. It's true, and I might as well not try to hide it.
0: Maybe the kids and I can learn a lesson from your life story, King Amaziah.
1: I hope so, Tim, because I was the man who did what was right in the eyes of the Lord, but not with my whole heart.
0: What does that really mean, sir?
1: It meant I did the right things because someone else told me to do them, see? I didn't do them from my whole heart.
0: Yeah, you didn't do them because you wanted to, but because someone else thought they were right.
1: That's correct.
0: Wow. Maybe we could talk about that in just a minute, okay?
1: I'd be glad to, Tim.
0: But first, could you tell the kids and me how old you were when you became king of Judah?
1: Sure. I was 25 years old when I became king. That is when my father, King Joash, died.
0: King Joash?
1: That's right.
0: He was a super great king who repaired the temple in Jerusalem.
1: Correct.
0: How long were you the king?
1: I reigned for 29 years, Tim.
0: Boy, that's a long time.
1: Yes, it is. I wish I could live them all over again.
0: Why'd you say that?
1: I do a lot of things differently, son.
0: What do you mean?
1: I'd obey God's word with my whole heart, and that would fix everything.
0: Yes. That'd fix everything in my life too, King Amaziah.
1: We're all alike in that respect, aren't we, son?
0: Yes, sir. Could you tell the kids and me about some of the things that you did while you were the king in Jerusalem?
1: Sure. Right after I became king, I called the men of Judah together and we built an army.
0: Wow. How many guys did you have in your army, Amaziah?
1: 300,000.
0: Whoa, that's a lot.
1: Ooh, we needed every one of them to protect our cities of Judah and Benjamin, Tim. Plus, I even hired more soldiers from northern Israel.
0: Really? How many?
1: 100,000.
0: Man, now you had 400,000 in your army, almost a 500,000.
1: You're right.
0: How'd you get 100,000 men from northern Israel? Weren't you guys enemies?
1: Yes, but I paid them nearly 4 tons of silver for joining up with me.
0: And they do anything for pay, right?
1: You've got it, Tim.
0: Then what happened?
1: A prophet, a man of God, came to my palace and wanted to talk with me.
0: Oh, really? What'd he say?
1: He told me the 100,000 troops from northern Israel should not be fighting with my army.
0: Why not? What'd he say?
1: He said the Lord Jehovah is not with northern Israel.
0: Uh-oh. They'd be bad news for your army, then.
1: Yes, the prophet of God said if you let them in your army and go to war with them, you will lose the war for sure.
0: Oh, really?
1: Yes, the prophet of God said the Lord God would cause us to lose the war. He told me God has the power to help or to overthrow.
0: Hey, that's exactly what the Bible says in 2 Chronicles 25, verse 8.
1: That's true.
0: Why was God so against northern Israel joining you in battle?
1: Well, they were a bunch of idol worshippers, Tim.
0: And you guys in Jerusalem weren't?
1: That's right. For the most part, we worship the one true God, Jehovah.
0: So what do you say to the prophet of God, then?
1: I said, but sir, I paid these men nearly 4 tons of silver already.
0: And what'd he say?
1: That old man of God just looked at me and said, King Amaziah, the Lord Jehovah can give you much more than that.
0: Yeah, what's 4 tons of silver if God isn't with you?
1: You're right, son.
0: So what'd you do, Amaziah?
1: I sent the 100,000 soldiers home.
0: Were they mad?
1: They were furious, Tim. But we went to war without them, and God gave us a tremendous victory.
0: Neat. I'll bet you're glad that you obeyed the prophet.
1: Yes, sir.
0: Amaziah, sir, could I ask you kind of a personal question?
1: Sure, Tim. I don't mind.
0: Why did God have to send his prophet to warn you? I mean, why couldn't you figure this out all by yourself?
1: It was because I did not really think it made a difference if soldiers who worshipped idols joined up with an army who worshipped the Lord Jehovah.
0: You didn't think it made any difference if God's people and the devil's people teamed up together?
1: That's right.
0: So it took a man of God to come and tell you something different.
1: That's correct.
0: Did you obey him only because you'd win the war?
1: You're catching on to me now, Tim. I obeyed the prophet so I could win.
0: Not because you loved the Lord.
1: You've got it. It was only for what I could get out of it. But I did obey. I did do what was right.
0: Yes, you're right. Now I see what my verse means. Amaziah did what was right in the eyes of the Lord, but not with his whole heart.
1: Very true, son, very true.
0: Wow, that makes me ask myself a question.
1: What's that?
0: Why do I obey God's word, the Bible? Is it because I really love God? Or just so I can get something out of it, so I can get ahead?
1: I'm going to have to be going, Tim. Is there anything else I can answer before I leave?
0: Yes, sir. God helped your soldiers win that battle. Did you stop and thank him then?
1: No, not really.
0: You didn't?
1: No. In fact, after we captured the city of Seir, my men and I took everything that was valuable and brought it back to Jerusalem.
0: What'd you bring back, sir?
1: The idols that the people of Seir worshipped.
0: The idols?
1: Yes, and I set them up in my palace, and bowed down to them, and I burned sacrifices to them.
0: I can't believe you're telling me this, King Amaziah.
1: I told you I'd be honest with you, Tim. I'm not hiding anything from you.
0: I appreciate that. Why'd you do it?
1: Because I wasn't really trusting Jehovah to be my savior. That's why.
0: Did that prophet return and warn you?
1: Yes, he said, Amaziah, why do you pray to these idols? They could not help the people of Seir win the war against you.
0: Yeah, it was the one true God who helped you. These idols couldn't lift a finger to help the people of Seir.
1: Well, I must be going, son. It's been interesting talking with you.
0: Yeah. It's been interesting talking with you too, King Amaziah. Kids, Amaziah died an unsaved man. It was too late for him to trust the Lord to be his Savior then. Don't let that happen to you, okay? Trust Jesus Christ to be your personal Savior today. And then live for Christ with your whole heart.
2: You betcha, Tim. In that storybook room today. Till next time, Uncle Bob saying, stay close to Christ.
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3: Well, men, fellow Ephesians, you've heard the trouble this Paul is causing not only us, but all of Asia. What is your verdict?
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6: What kind of gods are there that can't be seen?
7: They speak against our great goddess Diana.
3: Another minute. Paul and his followers are at the Hall of Tyrannus. Go, capture these troublemakers. Yes. Take them to the theater. Yes. Stir up the people of Ephesus against this great blasphemy. Right. Now is the time to vindicate our great goddess Diana.
8: Yes. Away with the blasphemy.
9: Hello, everyone. I'm Aunt Carol.
10: And I'm Uncle Dan. We're so glad to be with you again.
9: Our story today takes place in Ephesus, which was the greatest city in the province of Asia during the time of the Roman Empire. It was located near the Mediterranean Sea in what is now Western Turkey.
10: Merchants, travelers, and worshippers from all over the known world visited this mighty city, and the Apostle Paul was very interested in establishing a strong Christian church there.
9: In fact, Ephesus was where he did the major part of his work during his third missionary journey, which began in the summer of AD 52.
10: You can find this story in the Bible, the book of Acts, chapters 18, 19, and 20. We call it Riot in Ephesus.
11: After stopping briefly to pay his respects to the church in Jerusalem, Paul journeyed to Antioch in Syria. He likely had Timothy and Titus with him as he visited the churches over the Taurus Mountains in Galatia. As usual, this was a very difficult journey. But before winter came, Paul and his companions crossed the mountains again and arrived in Ephesus.
12: Well, there it is, brothers. Ephesus.
13: What a city.
12: Yes.
13: It's almost too bright in the sun to look at.
12: Don't be fooled, Timothy, by its brilliance. It's a dark city full of idols and sorcery and sin.
14: There's the Temple of Diana.
12: Uh-huh.
14: Whew, I've never seen anything like it.
12: Well, there isn't anything like it, Titus. Likely the largest temple in all the Roman Empire. It has 127 marble pillars. And you know what's inside such a magnificent building that attracts millions of worshippers all over the world?
13: What? No.
12: A shapeless black rock. They say that it fell from the sky.
14: And they worship it?
12: Mm-hmm. That, plus hundreds of other images. Well, I'm sure we'll have many chances to learn more. But right now, I want to find Aquila and Priscilla. I'm anxious to hear what they've been able to do in Ephesus. Now, come, let's find the street of the tent makers.
11: Paul and his companions made their way into Ephesus.

0: power and love.
1: For a mere coin, come here and I will read your future as if it were yesterday.
2: Ah, here are the weavers and tent makers.
3: What a busy place.
2: Now, they also make sails for ships. Ah, there. That must be Aquila by that shop. Aquila!
4: Oh, Paul! Timothy! I knew you'd come.
2: It's not been soon enough, Aquila. Oh, let me introduce you to our new companion, Titus.
4: Titus? Well, we've heard about you. Oh, praise God, you've all come, and Timothy, too. Oh, here comes Priscilla.
5: Brothers, welcome to our humble shop in Ephesus.
2: That's a fine shop. And I hope you have enough work for an old tent maker from Tarsus to join you.
4: Oh, we do indeed, Paul. It's good to have you back. Ephesus is more than ready for the good news of Jesus, and the synagogue leaders expect you to speak this Sabbath.
6: Paul became a tent maker again, supporting himself and his companions while they preached the good news in Ephesus. They spoke to small groups on street corners and in homes, and every Sabbath found Paul in the Jewish synagogue.
2: That which my eyes have beheld and God has declared, I make plain to you, my brothers. Jesus is the Messiah, as the scriptures show. The prophet Isaiah himself said that the Messiah had to suffer, but through his suffering we would find healing. This Jesus of Nazareth suffered even death on the cross, but he rose again, as the law and the prophets predicted.
7: This Jesus you speak about is a false Messiah.
8: The leaders in Jerusalem did not accept him.
9: Listen to Paul, brothers. He speaks the truth.
1: Moses spoke of this Messiah.
10: Away with this false rabbi.
11: Away with this.
12: Cast him out.
6: After preaching in the synagogue for 3 months, Paul was forced to leave. Many left with him, for they also believed that Jesus was the promised Messiah. Paul and the new believers found another place to meet, the lecture hall of Tyrannus. From 11 in the morning to 4 in the afternoon, when the sun was the hottest and all business stopped, Paul taught the good news of Jesus Christ. At other hours, he worked in the tent maker's shop, or visited people in their homes or places of business. The good news of a Savior for all men quickly spread throughout Ephesus and the surrounding areas. God also gave Paul special power to heal people in the name of Jesus.
13: Did you bring Paul with you?
14: No, Father, I couldn't get him to come.
13: Then I will die of this illness.
14: I begged him to, but the crowd pressed upon him. But look, I brought his headband.
13: His headband? What good will that do?
14: Paul says that we are healed through Jesus' name, not through him. So just hold this headband and ask Jesus to heal you.
13: All right. What have I to lose? Give it to me. There. Jesus, I believe you can heal me. I believe.
14: Father, the color's coming back into your cheeks. You're well.
13: Yes. I felt power going through me. The power of Jesus. I am well.
6: Holy Scripture tells us that when handkerchiefs and scarves that Paul had touched were carried to the sick, they were rid of their diseases, and evil spirits came out of them. Word spread rapidly throughout Ephesus of the power of Paul through the name of Jesus. But most of the superstitious Ephesians failed to understand that the pieces of clothing were merely a symbol of the Messiah whom Paul preached about. They believed that it was merely saying a magic word or using a formula that brought power over illness and demons. Many carried amulets and good luck charms, and small scrolls with magic words and formulas. In fact, many sorcerers made a living for themselves by offering to cure ill and demon-possessed people through the use of these formulas. Such were the seven sons of a Jewish high priest named Siva. One day they came across a demon-possessed man and surrounded him.
15: There's the seven sons of Siva.
16: Watch, they're going to drive out the demon and beat us.
17: He's a very strong demon.

0: Ah, you get away from me.
1: We are the sons of Siva. We have mighty powers.
0: You have no power over me. I am stronger than seven men.
2: We have a mighty name to use.
1: Shall we use the name Paul uses?
2: Yes.
3: It works for him.
4: It is a mighty name.
5: It's the greatest magic.
0: Flee from me. Flee, sons of Siva. You have no power over me. I will tear you limb from limb.
4: I command you, demon, by Jesus, whom Paul preaches, to come out.
0: I know Jesus, and I know Paul, but who are you?
1: Why didn't it work?
2: I don't know, but look how angry he is.
0: We'll tell you.

0: madman chased after the sons of Siva, tearing them with his long, dirty fingernails, ripping their clothes and flesh. He kicked and bit them with uncontrolled anger. The seven men fled in panic. The bystanders watched in amazement.
1: The name of Jesus is not to be taken lightly.
2: You have to believe in him if his name is to have power.
3: Maybe only Paul can use this mighty name.
4: I must go hear this Paul speak about this Jesus.
1: Yes.
0: The story of what happened spread quickly all through Ephesus to Jews and Greeks alike. All who heard about the sons of Siva feared to use the name of Jesus lightly. Rather, they held it in great awe and honor. Paul's preaching against witchcraft, magic, and idolatry had been clear and powerful. But some of the new converts hadn't quite given up all their old ways. They held on to their Ephesian magic books, amulets, and good luck charms. Then when they saw how powerful the name of Jesus was, they gathered all their black magic materials together, brought them into the center of town, and burned them. Holy Scripture says the total value of the objects burned figured up to be 50,000 pieces of silver. In such ways, the word of the Lord showed its power. It was a great victory for the Christian church in Ephesus, one that would be told over and over again throughout the city and in other cities in Asia. During his 3 years in Ephesus, Paul accomplished a great deal for Christ. He also suffered a great deal, both inwardly for his beloved churches and outwardly at the hands of his enemies. During this time, Paul wrote one of his greatest chapters, a poem that is often quoted today around the world. It is found in 1 Corinthians chapter 13.
5: Though I speak with the tongues of men and of angels and have not love, I am become a sounding brass or a tinkling cymbal. And though I have the gift of prophecy and understand all mysteries and all knowledge, and though I have all faith so that I could remove mountains and have not love, I am nothing. And though I bestow all my goods to feed the poor, and though I give my body to be burned and have not love, it profiteth me nothing. Love suffereth long and is kind. Love envieth not. Love vaunteth not itself, is not puffed up, doth not behave itself unseemly, seeketh not her own, is not easily provoked, thinketh no evil, rejoiceth not in iniquity, but rejoiceth in the truth, beareth all things, believeth all things, hopeth all things, endureth all things. Love never faileth, but whether there be prophecies, they shall fail. Whether there be tongues, they shall cease. Whether there be knowledge, it shall vanish away. For we know in part, and we prophesy in part. But when that which is perfect is come, then that which is in part shall be done away. When I was a child, I spake as a child. I understood as a child. I thought as a child. But when I became a man, I put away childish things. For now we see through a glass darkly, but then face to face. Now I know in part, but then shall I know even as also I am known. And now abideth faith, hope, love, these three, but the greatest of these is love.
0: But even as Paul wrote and preached about the wonderful love of God, trouble was brewing. Another storm was about to break upon him.
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6: But right now, let's get back to our story. 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
0: Paul had been preaching in Ephesus for over 2 years, constantly pointing his listeners to Jesus Christ and to the Heavenly Father.
8: Friends, there is no power in gods made with hands. Only the true God, the creator of all things, can give you power. Leave all the others, those made of wood or stone, for they are useless. Those things made by man's hands cannot be God.
0: Paul's preaching had made such a great impact that sales of images of Diana, or Artemis, as she was called by the Greeks, decreased noticeably. Those who made these images became worried and then angry. An old man by the name of Demetrius, leader of the craftsmen making the idols, called a meeting of all the idol makers.
9: Gentlemen, this business is our income, as it should be. But you've heard of that preacher, Paul, who has persuaded many, many people that handmade gods aren't gods at all.
10: Right, he mocks our religion.
11: Away!
9: You know what is happening? Our sales volume is going down all the time. Not only here in Ephesus, but throughout the entire province of Asia. That's right, men. If this keeps up, soon many of us will be out of business. But there's something even more troubling to think about. If this keeps up, the temple of the great goddess Diana will lose its influence. Can you imagine? This magnificent goddess Diana, who is worshipped throughout Asia and even around the world, will be forgotten. Well, men, fellow Ephesians, you've heard the trouble this Paul is causing not only us, but Ephesus and all of Asia. What is your verdict?
12: Let's destroy him!
13: He doesn't deserve to live!
14: Destroy all Christians in the city!
15: Diana!
9: Then let's not waste another minute! Paul and his followers are at the Hall of Tyrannus. Go! Capture these troublemakers!
16: Yes.
9: Take them to the theater!
16: Yes.
9: Stir up the people of Ephesus against this great blasphemy!
16: Yes. Yes.
9: Now is the time to vindicate our great goddess Diana!
17: Diana! Diana!
18: Ephesians!
19: Don't let them!
20: Death to Paul!
21: Death to Paul!
0: The workers stormed through the city, gathering others as they went. The mob grew larger and larger as they neared the lecture hall of Tyrannus.
9: Let us in. We want Paul.
22: We want Paul. We want Paul.
23: We want Paul.
0: But Paul was not there. In their frustration, the rioters grabbed two of Paul's companions, Gaius and Aristarchus.
24: Drag them to the theater.
25: Drag them to the theater.
0: Paul returned only moments after the mob left. When he heard what had happened, He started out the door on the run.
11: I must go to the theater and speak to the Ephesians.
2: No, Paul.
11: What?
2: If they see you, they'll go mad like beasts. They have nothing against Gaius and Aristarchus. They'll let them go.
11: But
2: you, they'll tear you apart on the spot.
11: But I can't leave my friends by themselves. Besides, there'll be many people in the theater. Perhaps I can reason with them.
2: No one can reason with them right now, Paul. You're just throwing your life away.
11: But I must go.
12: Paul, where is Paul?
2: Oh, here he is.
12: I've come from your friends, Paul, Sabinus and Julius and other Roman officers. They're down at the theater, and they say don't come. Whatever you do, do not come. The people are out of their minds. Most don't even know why they're there. But they keep shouting, "Great is Diana." Listen, what? You can even hear them from here.
11: I know you're right. It'd be foolish to appear before them now.
12: Very foolish. The mayor will speak to them when they quiet down. And the Jews have sent Alexander to speak to them also.
11: The Jews are afraid the mob will turn against them too. Brothers, we must pray right now for Gaius and Aristarchus. And for our brothers of the synagogue.
0: For 2 hours, the people shouted at the top of their voices. Everything was in confusion as 24,000 people filled all the seats and thousands more tried to squeeze in. Finally, tired out and hoarse, the shouting died down. The mayor of the city rose on the platform and held up his hand for silence. He looked around sternly before speaking.
13: Men of Ephesus! Everyone knows that Ephesus is the center of the religion of the great Diana, whose image came down to us from heaven.
15: Yes, yes, we have Diana.
16: Yes.
13: Since this is an indisputable fact, you shouldn't be disturbed no matter what is said, and should do nothing rash like you have done. Yet see what you have done. You brought these men here, who have stolen nothing from her temple and have not defamed her. If Demetrius and the craftsmen have a case against them, the courts are currently in session and the judges can take the case at once. Let them go through legal channels. And if there are complaints about these matters, they can be settled at the regular city council meeting.
18: He's right. This was crazy.
19: Let's go home.
13: You know we are in danger of being called to account by the Roman government for today's riot, since there is no cause for it. And if Rome demands an explanation, I will not know what to say. So go back to your work and to your home. Go! And let these law-abiding men dwell in peace.
0: Even though the riot against Paul had not succeeded, the Christians knew that angry enemies would seek other ways to do away with Paul. Also, Paul felt anxious to leave Ephesus and visit the churches in Greece.
11: Friends, the churches here are strong. You have trained leaders and gifted teachers. You have missionaries going to many other places. It's time for me to leave. Other churches need me.
0: So Paul gathered his few belongings, made arrangements to meet Titus and Timothy later, and set out for Greece. All along the way, he stopped often to preach to Christians. He again visited Philippi, where Lydia and the jailer lived. Here he found a mature and loving church. He stopped at Thessalonica, at Berea, and finally at Corinth, the church that had given him so much trouble. Everywhere he went, he trained leaders and strengthened the churches. He also collected money for a special offering for the poor members in the church in Jerusalem. And he dictated letters to churches he couldn't visit, to the Roman Christians, to other churches in Greece and Asia. Many of these letters are now in your New Testament. Finally, it was time to return to Jerusalem for the Passover.
11: Look, there's the ship that'll take us to Caesarea. We must leave soon.
20: Paul!
11: What?
20: Paul, wait!
11: Why?
20: Don't go on that ship. No, don't go.
11: But why not?
20: There is a plot to murder you while you're on board the ship.
0: So Paul and his companions decided to go via the northern route, by the way of Macedonia. Eventually, Paul and his friends came to Troas. Here, Paul had to wait for a ship. He spent the time teaching and preaching. In fact, He spoke most of the day and far into the night, while flickering lamps lit the room. A young man named Eutychus tried to find a comfortable place for such a long sermon. Finally, he sat on the windowsill and took in the cool night air.
3: I just can't stay awake. Just close my eyes for a few seconds. Don't want to miss a word of Paul's speech.
0: The next thing Eutychus knew, he was falling. From 3 stories high, he hit the ground solidly, and everything went black. The Christians and Paul ran down the stairs and gathered around the body of the young man.
4: He's dead. Eutychus is dead.
2: No, don't worry.
0: Paul held Eutychus in his arms and prayed. The young man moved, then opened his eyes and looked around.
2: See, he's all right. Eutychus is all right.
3: Praise God.
16: It's a miracle.
19: God has given Eutychus back to us.
16: Hallelujah.
19: Hallelujah.
0: By land and by sea, Paul journeyed southward toward Jerusalem, stopping many times to encourage young churches. At the port of Miletus, he met once again with the leaders of the Ephesus church. There he told them,
11: I have done the Lord's work humbly, yes, and with tears, and have faced grave danger from the plots of the Jews against my life. Yet I never shrank from telling you the truth, either publicly or in your homes. I have had one message for Jews and Gentiles alike, the necessity of turning from sin to God through faith in our Lord Jesus Christ. And now I'm going to Jerusalem, drawn there irresistibly by the Holy Spirit, not knowing what awaits me, except that the Holy Spirit has told me in city after city that jail and suffering lie ahead.
4: Don't go to Jerusalem, Brother Paul. We need you here.
11: Life is worth nothing unless I use it for doing the work assigned me by the Lord Jesus, the work of telling others the good news about God's mighty kindness and love. But, brothers, I'm afraid I'll never see you again.
4: No,
11: my beloved children. I entrust you to God and his care, and to his wonderful words which are able to build your faith and give you all the inheritance of those who are set apart of him.
0: The Christians wept aloud and embraced him in farewell. They walked with him down to the ship and waved until a vessel was no longer in sight. Paul's third missionary journey had come to an end. But behind him, he left many strong churches, thousands of new Christians, and hope in the hearts of Jews and Gentiles alike.
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0: Hear the creak of the rigging? Listen to the wind whip the sails. Yes, boys and girls, Sailor Sam's big schooner, the Porpoise, plunges swiftly through the waves, eager to serve her master. Where's she going? I wish I could tell you, but we'll have to find out from Sailor Sam, an adventurous young man whose hunt for scientific truth takes him anywhere. Yes, anywhere. And with him go his two young cousins, Buddy and Nancy. Aye, aye, mate. It's full speed ahead now for seafaring thrills with Sailor Sam!
1: The Porpoise moved out of anchorage in the Windward Islands and carefully pursued the mysterious underwater object. The object was found and identified as a miniature submarine used in oceanographic research. The schooner rides at anchor as Sam and Ole leave the Porpoise to open the hatch of the tiny submarine. Is it simply a lost and helpless machine drifting aimlessly? Or is it an unfortunate vessel carrying tragic news for the first one to open the hatch? Buddy and Nancy are watching from the deck of the schooner.
2: Buddy, are you afraid?
3: No, sis, I'm not.
2: You aren't? But what if they find someone dead?
3: I don't think they will, sis. But even if they do, the Lord's with them.
4: No sign of life yet, Sam.
5: Yeah, you said it. Stand by to come alongside and tie up.
4: Aye, aye. Do you see anybody inside?
5: Not yet, Ole. Look, I'm going to climb aboard and take a look through the other portholes.
4: Why don't you pop the hatch and take a real good look inside?
5: I would, but I made a promise to the kids that I wouldn't investigate further if we didn't find anything wrong.
4: Yeah, I forgot. But be careful, Sam. That hull looks slippery and there isn't much to stand on above the waterline.
5: Right. I've already been overboard once this trip. Say, this is really a late model miniature sub. It's got mechanical arms and undersea lights and all kinds of extra maneuvering gear for precision adjustment of speed and position. This clear water gives us a chance to look over the outside pretty well.
4: Yeah, that's fine, Skipper. But how about look inside?
5: I'm getting around to that, Ole. Hey, Ole, go get the kids. The submarine is empty.

0: Daddy, Ollie's coming back to the schooner. The submarine must be empty.
1: You're right. And Sam's staying on top, waiting for Ollie to bring us back. Boy, that Sam's some guy. He promised he wouldn't crack the hatch, and he's not.
0: But he doesn't Sam always keep a promise?
1: Sure he does. I imagine he's more anxious than anybody to explore the sub. But he's waiting for us.
0: Oh, thank the Lord there aren't any dead people in the sub.
1: Amen. Oh, come on, Mr. Olson. Open the throttle wide and get back here so you can pick us up.
0: Yeah, Ollie, hurry.
1: I don't know why we're jumping up and down hoping the launch will get here faster. The launch is long on power, but short on

0: just what I've been able to read in Sam's science journals and papers he gets through the mail.
1: Well, what I'd like to know is, what do they really use the miniature subs for?
0: Well, Sam could sure use it now to study the breeding habits of the green sea turtle.
1: Oh, buddy, be serious, please. I want to know what the submarine is really used for.
0: I am serious. If Sam wanted to take the time, he could track a group of green sea turtles by following them under the sea.
1: Really?
0: Right. And the submarine lets scientists and oceanographers study a million other things, too.
1: For instance?
0: Well, I read where they're using the little sub for underwater archaeology. There's lots of stuff buried in the ocean floor and even in the bottom of lakes and pools. A truck or cargo plane can carry the little subs just about any place.
1: What happened to this one? Do you think it somehow got lost?
0: Well, I think it did, sis. It must have, because there aren't any people in it and the hatch is buttoned down.
1: Well, maybe it broke away during the storm.
0: That might be just exactly what happened.
1: Hey, here comes Ollie!

0: on, get a bumper over the side so you don't hit the submarine.
1: Aye, aye, skipper.
2: Hello, mister. What are you doing way out here in the Caribbean Sea, sitting on your little old submarine?
0: Nancy, I've been thinking the same thing myself, and also looking at all the green sea turtles.
1: They must be trying to figure out what you're doing, too.
0: I believe so. They seem to have adopted the submarine, by the way. They're continually grouped around it.
3: Yeah, they're probably trying to figure out what kind of a turtle it really is.
2: Yeah, especially since it has windows in its head.
1: Can we come aboard?
0: Sure, but first secure the rest of those bumpers alongside the launch so that the launch and sub don't smash into each other.
3: Yeah, I got them ready, Sam. Here they go.
2: Can I come aboard now?
0: Yes, but be careful. There isn't much deck, and it's wet.
3: I'll stand by with a boat pole in case somebody falls into between the launch and the sub here. And I can keep the two craft apart with the boat pole, too, you know.
0: Good idea, Ole, since one of us has already gone in the drink. We don't want it to happen again.
2: Yeah.
0: It'll be fine. Come on, Nancy.
2: Okay. Now, here I come. Ready or not.
0: Ah, good.
3: She made it fine. Buddy, you're next.
1: Okay. Here goes.
0: Gotcha.
3: Yeah, that's good. Sam, I'll stay here in the launch to keep an eye on the turtles and everything else.
0: Okay, but you're welcome to come aboard, you know.
3: Oh, I know, but I think I better stay in the launch. I'll see the inside of that little sub after we tow it back to the cove. There'll be plenty of time for sightseeing, you know. Meantime, I'll just keep an eye on these whopping big turtles, which seem to be taking a great interest in what we're doing.
0: That's fine, Ollie. I see that you don't have the same kind of curiosity that the children have, so thanks for helping them out. And we're going to find out what makes this thing go, or refuse to go, or whatever the problem is.

0: Boy, it sure is stumpy in this submarine, Sam.
1: It is. We'll leave the hatch wide open until we find out how to revitalize the atmosphere. This thing's been sealed tight for quite a while.
0: Jump and swordfish. Have you ever seen so many gadgets and wheels and handles and instructions?
1: Not in a long time. But at least the instructions are in English. See this?
0: Oh, yeah.
1: And that's a clue about the ownership, too.
0: Oh, boy, Sam. I know I'm going to be an oceanographer after seeing this machine. Look, here are the mechanical arm controls. And you can observe what you're doing through these portholes.
2: I wonder how they work.
1: Don't touch any of the handles or levers or push any buttons. We are in very deep water, and we don't have the slightest idea how this thing works.
0: Right. And we also have an open hatch.
1: Correct. We'll spend a little more time inside the sub, and then we're going to tow it into a nice, shallow water cove back there, and then we can play with it. And also, I'm going to have to send some radio messages to find out who owns this obviously expensive machine.
0: Man, you know, it must cost a bundle to make one of these. You know, somebody's going to be real happy.

0: happy when they find out where it is. Sam, how much do you think this little sub weighs?
1: Oh, there's no way of knowing exactly, but I'd guess it. At least several tons.
0: Several tons? Wow!
2: Hey, wait a minute. I hear something. What's that sound?
0: It sounds like somebody pounding on the hull. Ollie!
1: Yeah, come on, let's get topside. Ollie wants us for something.

0: Ole, why'd you have to spoil our fun? What's the problem?
1: Let's take a look around us here.
2: Jumping swordfish. We're surrounded by green sea turtles.
3: Boy, I've never seen so many turtles in my whole entire life.
0: Where'd they all come from, Ole?
1: I don't really know, because I wasn't paying attention to them. I was watching the sub with all of you inside, and I didn't want the lines to break and you drift off by yourself. What do you think about this army of turtles?
0: I don't know what to think, except that we should get the tow lines made fast and head for the cove before every green sea turtle in the Caribbean Sea comes to find out what we're doing. Buddy, hop aboard the launch, will you? And easy now, because the deck here's slippery, and wait for the rise of the water so you can get in just right, and then help Ole with the tow line.
2: Okay, I'll watch it. Aye, aye.
3: Hey, Sam, I just thought of something. When Ole starts up the engine, some of those big green sea turtles might get tangled up with the propeller and get hurt.
0: Yeah, you're right. Look, Nancy, you go aboard the launch, too.
3: Okay.
0: And take a boat pole and push the turtles back from the stern. We got to remember that our job is conservation and not destruction.
3: Aye, aye. Hey, Ole, are you ready down there?
1: Yeah, hurry up, daughter. Come now.
3: Okay.
1: Don't slip.
3: Catch me. Here I come.
1: That a girl. Sam, stand by for the troll line.
0: Heave-ho.
1: Here it comes now.
0: I've got it. Okay, get ready to pay out the tow line.
1: Heave away. Hurry up, Sam. The turtles are drawing closer and tighter all the

0: Now, push the turtles on their shells so that they will go away. I hope.
1: Okay. Come on, sis. Push them away. We gotta clear them away from the stern.
2: I know. It was me who was worried about him in the first place.
0: Yeah. How's it working?
1: Well, pretty good, Ollie.
2: Oh, boy, I'd really feel terrible if that propeller hurt any of them.
0: Yeah, that looks pretty good now. Sam is going to stay on the deck of the sub to watch the tow line.
3: Let's get this tow underway, Mr. Olson.
0: Aye, aye. Here we go. How's it look?
1: So far, so good.
2: They're swimming away now that the propeller is turning. Boy, they're smart turtles. They must sense the danger.
0: Yeah, that's a smart turtle for you. Like Sam says, we've got the job of saving them, not destroying them. We should make it to the cove without...
1: Hey, stop it!

Turtles and sinking submarine make for quite a combination as Sam and the gang try to move the Cub Marine into safe water. Will Sam be able to tow the submersible machine, or will he have to allow it to drift? See you next time for more seafaring adventure with Sam.

0: Hi there. We've been waiting for you. We're going to have fun and learn something, too. Because it's time for Fables of Faith. Here are your friends, Uncle Van, Christy, and Bud.
1: Today we're going to talk about a verse that's found in the book of Proverbs. Now, Proverbs is found in the Old Testament, and it's in God's Word, the Bible. Christy, what does God's Word do for us?
2: It helps us learn about Jesus.
1: All right. What does God do with His Word? He talks to us, doesn't He? And this is the way that He has to talk to us. And so we read God's Word and we learn about what He wants us to do through it. The scripture verse today is found in Proverbs, the 16th chapter, and the 25th verse. And it talks about a direction. You know what north and east and south and west are?
2: Yes.
1: Those are directions. And if you ever see a compass, there is one direction that this compass always points, and that's north. And God's Word points one way, and what way is that?
2: North.
1: Well, not exactly. Which way does God's Word point us to, Bud?
2: Heaven.
1: To heaven, right.
2: I was going to say there.
1: Well, okay, next time you catch it. God's Word points us to heaven, doesn't it?
2: Yeah.
1: All right, now listen to this. In Proverbs 16:25, there is a way or a direction that seems right unto a man, but the end thereof are the ways of death. You think our friends on Fables of Faith might be able to explain this verse to us a little bit? Okay?
2: Okay.
3: Hi, children. This is Old Owl speaking. I'd like to introduce you to a few of my friends.
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9: Boy, there's nothing like a good walk on a nice day, is there, Bo?
4: Nope, there's sure nothing like a...
9: A good walk.
4: Yeah, on a nice day.
9: I hope I can remember the way to the orchard. I really would like to have a nice, juicy apple today.
4: Yeah, me too. I think it'll be pretty easy to find, too.
9: Oh, look, Bo. There's a fork in the road ahead.
4: Boy, how can you see a little thing like that? All I see is another road.
9: That's what I mean, silly. A fork in the road is where the road splits. One goes one way, and one goes the other.
4: Then it's a good thing there's two of us. One can take one road, and one can take the other.
9: What good would that do? We both want to go to the orchard.
4: But they don't both go to the orchard.
9: Nope, only one.
4: Then how can you tell which one to take?
9: Let's see if there's a sign. Oh, good. There's a sign pointing to the right fork, telling us that this is the road to the orchard.
4: Good. Then let's go get some apples.
9: Wait, Bo. How do we know the sign is right?
4: Because it says so.
9: Yeah, but what if someone switched it?
4: Well, we gotta believe it. Because it's all we got. Neither one of us has ever been there.
9: But, Bo, look how narrow this road is. The one on the left is much wider, and we wouldn't have any trouble walking on it. It even looks like there are rocks and thorn bushes and things on this right path. Doesn't look like very easy walking to me.
4: But, Squinty, if it's the right road and the only road, then it's the only way to get there.
9: Well, no, I just don't know whether to believe that sign or not. And besides, there's more room on the other road, and it looks smoother.
4: Trouble with you, Squinty, is that you're thinking more of how you're going to get there than where you're going.
9: No, not really, Bo. As a matter of fact, it seems to me that if anyone was going to make a road to the orchard, they would make it smooth and wide so that more people could get there.
4: But that's why there's so many good apples in the orchard. Because there aren't many folk who want to bother to take that little path.
9: Oh, that's silly, Bo. That's like saying that the orchard is only for a few folk. I thought it was for everyone.
4: It is for everyone, but only a few choose to go there.
9: Bo, you just don't sound right to me. This other way seems more right because it's easier. Why shouldn't it be easy to get to the orchard?
4: Maybe if it was easier, the apples wouldn't taste as good. And besides that, from the looks of that path, you're gonna really have to want those apples before you'll go down that path to get them.
9: I think you're wrong, Bo. I'm going to take this other path.
4: But Squinty, the sign
9: says... Don't trust it. It doesn't seem right to me. This other road does seem right.
4: Okay, Squinty. I'll see you later. I wonder how Squinty got along. Hey, here comes McKelvey Muck down the road. I think I'll ask him if he saw Squinty. Hey, McKelvey, did you see Squinty going down that road?
10: You bet your boots I did, lad. Man, is he ever hard to convince. He thinks he's on his way to the orchard, but this road leads to the swamp.
4: To the swamp?
10: Right. I go there quite often to get some peat moss to burn in my fireplace. I sure hope he knows where he's going. The road is broad for a while, but then it really gets confusing. Especially in the dark places.
4: Do you think Squinty'll be okay?
10: Well, if he's got any sense, he'll take the advice I gave him and turn around before he gets into the dark part.
4: Oh, look. He did take your advice. Here he comes.
9: Boy, Bo, if that orchard is in there, it sure is hidden.
4: I know that this isn't the right road to the orchard, because I took the right one, and I got there.
10: Not only that, lad, but I told you it was the wrong one as well.
9: Well, at least Bo has some apples. How about one, Bo?
4: I'm afraid you're gonna have to go for yourself, Squinty. I ate my apples.
9: Oh, well, if that's the only way to do it...
4: Believe me, Squinty, it's the only way.
10: Yes, sir, lad. When it comes to getting to a particular place, you can't take the road that seems right. You have to take the road that is right.

0: Now, do you remember the verse that we read in Proverbs 16:25? What did it say? There's a way that seemeth right to man, but the ends thereof are the ways of death. Who was going to the orchard to get some apples?
1: Beauregard and Squinty.
0: Okay. And what were they looking for to make sure that they got on the right road, Christy?
1: A sign that told them.
0: Now, as they were walking down and they saw this sign, why was the sign up there?
1: Because it was the right way to the orchard.
0: But what else was there? Was there another road?
1: Uh-huh. Yeah. It was a fork.
0: If you're walking down and you see one road going this way and one road going that way, there are two different directions. And so you have to have a sign, and it shows you which is the right direction, right? Mm-hmm. Now, what did old Squinty think about that sign up there?
1: She thought someone might have just switched it, and she thought the other road looked more like the way to the orchard, but it wasn't.
0: Well, Squinty's a he, not a she. Did you know?
1: It acts like a she in there.
0: Yeah, but it's a he. Squinty's just got a real high little voice because that's the way squirrels talk. What did Squinty think about that sign? Bud, tell me what Squinty thought about the sign. Did Squinty say, okay, that's what the sign says, so this is the way we'll go? Is that what Squinty said? You have to say yes or no. Don't just shake your head.
1: No.
0: What did Squinty say?
1: He said it didn't look like the way to the orchard. The other road looked more like it.
0: Squinty thought that it should be long and broad and smooth, right?
1: Mm-hmm.
0: But, Bud, what was it like going to the orchard?
1: Bumpy.
0: Bumpy, and it had thorns and bushes. Now, which way did Squinty decide to go?
1: Straight.
0: Straight which way?
1: This way.
0: This way which way? You mean to the broad road that was smooth?
1: Mm-hmm.
0: Was that the right way?
1: Mm-mm. No. The one that was bumpy and was thorny.
0: So what did Squinty do?
1: She went the other way.
0: And was that the right way?
1: No.
0: But it seemed right to him.
1: It went to a swamp instead.
0: Instead of what?
1: Instead of the orchard.
0: And who went to the orchard?
1: Beauregard. And he got the apples, and she asked him for one, but he had eaten them all.
0: Well, now wait, let's don't get too far.
2: He asked them for.
0: He, yeah.
1: He.
0: Right.
1: He.
0: Now, let me tell you something. Do you know why Beauregard got the apple? Why?
1: Because he took the... He took the right way.
0: What did he say to Squinty? Do you remember when old Beauregard says, the trouble with you, Squinty, is you're more interested in the way you get there than where you're going. You remember when he said that?
1: Mm-hmm.
0: And that's the way that some people are, and that's why they think, well, this way seems right to me, because the other way is a little bit of trouble. You know what the Bible verse says? That there's a way that seems right to man? That's just like old Squinty, because this way seemed right. Now, what is our sign that points us to heaven?
1: The Bible.
0: The Bible is our sign that points us to heaven. What if we read the Bible and we look at it and say, I don't trust it. I'm going to go this way. Is that being like Squinty?
1: Yeah.
0: And then what happens?
1: You get to hell.
0: That's what this scripture says. There's a way that seems right to man, and the ends thereof are the ways of death. Because the way that seems right and the easy way and the broad way is the wrong way. And why is it the wrong way? Because the sign says so. Right?
1: Right.
0: And there are some people that they're warned over and over again that they're going the wrong way because they're not obeying the sign. But if you obey the sign and you obey God, there's another verse in Scripture, and Jesus says, I am the way, the truth, and the life. No man comes to the Father but by me. Is that the right way?
1: Yeah.
0: Why is it the right way? Because Jesus said so. And he's God. And can God lie?
1: No.
3: We sure are glad you were with us today, and we hope you had a good time with Uncle Van, Christy, Bud, and all our forest friends. Why don't you plan to be here with us next week for more Fables of Faith? Bye for now.
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1: You're listening to the Brinkman Adventures, and we're happy to have you along for this exciting trip into Africa. Jack and Kate are visiting Glenn Chapman, a missionary who serves in the Congo. Glenn uses a powered parachute to fly into villages and show the Jesus film, and Kate is documenting the trip for the blog. She's taking this new responsibility very seriously. Let's join father and daughter as they leave the airport and head into the bush.
2: We can't ride in that, Dad. Mom would not approve.
3: Well, that's the only car going to Kakongo.
2: It was a small Japanese hatchback with both the rear and front windows cracked. The top was being loaded with corn and bags of charcoal. Then they tied four goats on top of it all. Would you believe 10 more people got in after us? There were four guys sitting in the trunk gathered around a 10-gallon plastic container of gasoline. Four people sat in the back seat, including one pregnant lady. The last passenger couldn't squeeze anywhere else, so the driver shared his seat with him. 13 people in a car made for five. No sooner had we gotten underway than the rain began.
3: Excuse me, driver? Does this window close?
4: No worries, Mike. I can fix that.
2: The guy stopped the car, took out some vice grips, and managed to roll the window up.
3: Kate, what are you doing?
2: Blogging. The reason we're here, remember?
3: If that thing gets wet, you're done blogging. Write about it if we get there.
2: If?
3: Well, that's what I said.
2: Neither the rain, nor the broken window, nor the moisture buildup on the small uncracked portion slowed the driver down. He just sped along with the goats complaining all the way. What's that sound?
3: The bottom of the car hitting the road when we go over a bump. I can't believe the engine is still running with all of this water.
2: You were saying?
4: Yeah, in the DR Congo, you gotta learn to enjoy the journey. Because you may never get to where you're going.
2: That would be a waste. I was determined to blog about Glenn using his flying machine to show the Jesus film. The driver grabbed a handful of wiring from the glove box and used his teeth to strip the insulation off the wires. Then he went out and did something under the hood.
4: All right, now keep your foot on the clutch when it starts so I can adjust it. There, and don't let that clutch out or I'm a dead man.
2: It ran great from then on. And then, at our next stop, we had arrived. The wild journey came to a screeching halt, and there was Glenn. We piled into his vehicle and drove into Kakongo, jet-lagged and exhausted. I collapsed on my bed and fell asleep with my clothes on, not waking until late the next morning. Come in.
5: Hello, miss. Are you hungry?
2: Yes, very hungry.
5: The food is ready.
2: My name's Kate.
5: I am Sazi.
2: Good to meet you.
4: Good morning, Kate. Did you sleep well?
2: Like a log.
3: When does Rita get back?
6: Well, she's speaking at a health clinic starting tomorrow, and will be returning in 10 days. Oh, she was really hoping to meet you guys.
2: Ooh, did you make this?
6: No. Cedric, the mission cook, prepared it for us.
3: Well, it looks and smells wonderful.
6: Mm-hmm. Mm. Well, let's pray. Lord, we want to thank you for the provision of food and for safely bringing Jack and Kate to the Congo. We ask for your blessing on both the food and also their visit. In your son's name, amen.
7: Amen. Amen.
2: Mm. Mm. Hey, Mr. Chapman.
6: Mm-hmm.
2: Is there any way I can access the internet here?
6: Mm.
2: I'm writing the Brinkman blog, and I'd like to upload my latest entry.
6: Mm-hmm. Sure. Yeah, we can head up to the school building once we're finished here.
2: Oh, cool. Mm.
3: I'm curious. How do you go online out here in the bush?
6: Hmm. We are totally self-powered at the mission.
3: Really?
6: Yes, we use solar panels, which charge 12 car batteries. From those, we are able to not only keep the lights on, but also power a computer and a satellite dish.
3: Nice.
6: Yeah, we can talk online for hours.
2: That's really cool.
6: Sazi, will you be joining us for breakfast? You know that you're more than welcome.
5: No, I already ate. And I need to go to my uncle's house. Kate, would you like to see where I live?
2: I'd love to, but I need to take care.

0: people a year.
1: You're kidding me.
0: No. No, they're one of the most dangerous animals on Earth. Very territorial.
2: Wow.
0: And speaking of danger, I'm afraid I have some bad news for you guys. There's been some trouble in the two villages where we had planned to show the Jesus film. Unfortunately, it won't be safe to go there.
1: Political unrest?
0: Yes. The young people are stirring up trouble. There are different tribes and factions here, and they don't always get along.
3: But we came here to blog about showing the Jesus film.
0: In the Congo, one must improvise. So, I have another option to consider.
1: Okay.
0: There's a village where I've been wanting to show the film, and it's where Sazi grew up. She's been begging me to go there so that her grandmother can see it. Hmm. But they don't have a landing strip for the powered parachute, so I can't fly the equipment in.
3: So, what do we do?
0: We can get there by bicycle. But carrying the generator and fragile projection equipment on a bike just isn't possible.
1: Well, any other options?
0: Well, flying in is the only way to get the equipment in there.
1: Uh-huh.
0: But we would need to bike in first to make a landing strip.
1: We'd have time?
0: It's tight, but I think so. We could ride the bikes to the village on Tuesday. Then we could spend Wednesday clearing a landing strip with the help of the villagers. Thursday, we could bike back here. And on Friday, I'd shuttle us one at a time to the village using the powered parachute. We'd show the film on Friday night and come back on Saturday.
1: It takes a whole day to bike there?
0: Yes, yes. Now, that's the kicker. It's not the easiest bike ride. I'm used to it, but you guys might find it challenging.
1: What do you think, Kate?
3: How are the roads?
0: Roads? Kate, there are no roads. Just a little path with rivers, cliffs, mud holes, and wild boars.
3: Oh, I'm not much of a biker, but we came here to blog about the flying machine and the film. I say we do it.
4: All right, try to ride on the dry edge. Don't allow your tire to get into the rut.
3: My tire won't go anywhere but the ruts.
4: We're coming up on the village to Mamvula. During the World Cup, I flew over it and dropped a soccer ball on the field. I felt like Soccer Santa.
1: I'd imagine good soccer balls are hard to come by out here.
3: I think that guy ahead of us wants us to stop.
4: Can I help you?
5: Glenn Chapman, we heard you were on the trail and have been expecting you. What is taking you so long?
4: Well, we are on our way to the village of Kolokosa, but some of us aren't used to riding the trails.
5: The chief sent me to call you to his house.
4: The chief? All of us?
5: Yes, come immediately. I thank you for coming, Glenn Chapman.
4: It's our pleasure, chief. I have two Americans with me. This is Jack Brinkman, and this is his daughter, Kate.
5: It is so good to meet you, Jack Brinkamani, and his daughter, Kato.
4: What can we do for you, good chief?
5: Our village thanks you for the wonderful gift of the soccer ball. It is still being used.
4: You are welcome.
5: We are grateful. Before you go, you will preach.
4: Preach?
5: I will summon the village.
3: Ted, we're already running behind. If we don't keep moving...
1: Glenn, we're on a pretty tight schedule.
4: Good chief, I would like to preach, but today I am not able to do so. We must get to the village of Kolokoso by this evening.
5: Okay. Safe travels, Glenn Chapman. Before you go, take these four chickens as my gift to you.
4: Oh, why, thank you, Chief. Jack, can you grab a couple?
1: Sure. What a nice guy.
4: Yeah. He's never asked me to preach before, though. Too bad that didn't work out. Would have loved to have talked to them about Acts 8.
3: Well, what do we do with the chickens?
4: Well, let's tie them to our bikes.
3: By their heads or by their feet?
4: I feel like a tax collector carrying all these chickens.
3: Whoa. They don't seem to be enjoying themselves.
4: We have a river here we'll need to cross.
1: How do we do that?
4: Normally there are guys with little boats. They charge a small fee.
3: What if no one's there?
4: Then we wait. Oh, we're in luck, though. There's our man over yonder. Good afternoon!
6: Glenn Chapman!
4: Hello, Moses! Is your boat running?
6: Yes!
1: Kick-starting a boat?
4: Moses made this boat.
6: It is true. I bought a scooter and used the motor.

0: to power the canoe.
1: Ingenious.
2: Can we all fit in there with our bikes?
0: Easily done, young lady.
3: Would you take us across and back again for the price of 4 chickens? We will return in 2 days.
0: It's a deal. Let's go!
4: It's more like a lake than a river.
3: Look to the other side. See the sand cliffs?
4: Yeah.
3: Our trail continues over them.
2: Guys? What's that?
4: Strange. The water's bulging behind us. It looks kind of like our wake, but...
3: We're being followed by a hippo. I haven't seen one here in years.
0: It is after us. This is very dangerous. Hold on!
2: Dad, its head is out of the water.
4: That thing is gaining on us. How can it swim that fast?
3: It's not swimming. It's running on the bottom. They can run up to 30 miles per hour on land. Moses, you cannot let him catch us. Go faster!
0: Faster! Faster! Deus salva o mundo! Hippopo! Adiós! Adiós!
3: Jack, give me that pole! Quickly!
2: He's going to get us, Dad!
4: Kate, if we flip, swim for shore. Do you understand? With all you've got.
2: Okay.
3: Okay, grab that other pole now. We'll both hit it in the head.
4: Yeah.
3: Wait till it gets close enough. Just a little closer.
4: Okay.
3: Wait. Wait!
4: It's slowing down.
3: He went under.
0: That's because it's deeper here.
2: Over there! Look! He just came up!
4: Oh, thank you, Lord!
0: It's a good thing he didn't follow us all the way in!
3: Okay, guys, we're not gonna take any chances. Do you see that trail on the left? As soon as we get to shore, I want you to take your bike and run up that trail. We're gonna need that distance if that thing changes its mind and comes back.
2: Did it.
3: Now, don't get too close to that edge, Kate. Sometimes the sand collapses.
4: Glenn, we have a problem. Look down there. The hippo's heading for shore.
2: Can it get us up here?
3: No, we're safe, but not Moses. Moses! Look out!
4: Run! Up the trail!
2: It's coming out of the water. What do we do?
5: Get away, hippo!
2: Can we distract it? If I push my bike down the cliff?
3: That's a great idea, Kate. Get ready. It's almost below you.
2: Here it goes. Right now!
3: Keep running, Moses!
4: That thing's eating your bike!
2: Oh, wow.
4: Good thinking, Kate.
2: Look, it's heading back into the river.
3: Well, Kate, the good news is the hippo left your bike. The bad news, it might pull a little to the left.
2: So we survived the hippo, but getting to the village to make the airstrip was beginning to look doubtful. Moses volunteered to fix my bike at his hut, which was just a little ways up the trail. As the afternoon wore on, he succeeded in taking off almost every piece of my bike. He found a round metal thing and put that on the axle and began banging on it. Dad and I started getting sleepy, so we took a nap to pass the time.
0: What do you call a mean hippo?
3: A mean hippo? I don't know.
0: A hypocrite.
3: Here's one. What happens when hippos get too cold?
0: I don't know.
3: They get hypothermia. What do you call a long-haired hippo?
0: I don't know.
3: A hippie.
0: What's a hippie?
2: Dad, wake up.
4: How's the bike project coming?
6: But I feel all by
4: myself. Oh, look at that.
2: Dad, we were supposed to be there by now.
4: I know, Kate. For all of us to I live. Think we'll be okay, though.
0: Hi, Kato and Jack. Did you have a good sleep?
4: We did. You know, I've never seen a bicycle with a round steering wheel. Where did that come from?
0: An old truck. I couldn't fix the handlebars.
2: Does it work?
3: Oh, like brand new, only better. Now, this guy has a gift.
0: You are too kind, Glenn Chapman.
3: No.
0: And now you will be my guest for a very special meal. My wife will return shortly, and we shall have a feast.
3: Oh, you don't have to do that, Moses.
0: What are you talking about? Today, you saved me from a hippo. I insist. You must stay.
3: Now, what do you think, guys?

0: Well, I guess I don't know.
1: That's really nice, but we came here to blog about flying in and showing the Jesus film. If we stay, we just won't have time for that.
2: Well, Moses, as you can see, we have a very determined young lady here. It's settled. We shall take our leave. But I hope to visit you again.
3: My wife will be sad she missed you.
2: Oh, please tell her that I'm sorry. We'll see you in a couple of days at the river on our way back.
3: I shall be there. God bless you.
0: So, I take it Moses is a believer.
2: Yes. Yeah, but not his wife, though. She's about your age, Kate, and grew up in this village. Boy, I wish you could have met her.
1: Where was she?
2: Talking to us while you were sleeping. She went to the market to get some food.
1: Oh, food for the meal?
2: Yeah. Even though she's had a hard life physically, she's got a really great attitude. And sometimes she talks about God. I think she'll be open to the gospel soon.
0: It's getting dark, Glenn. How far are we from Colocoso?
2: At this pace, I'm not so sure. We may get there by midday tomorrow. More likely, tomorrow night.
1: But that means we'll only have a couple of hours to clear the field.
2: When we get there, we'll be in no mood to clear a field, trust me. We'll have to do that on Thursday. I'm afraid we won't make it back in time to show that film before you leave. I'm so sorry, you guys.
1: What?
0: Well, at least we can help get the airstrip cleared.
2: Yeah, we should probably stop here. I have blankets and a tent in my backpack.
1: So, that night we slept along the trail. At least I tried to sleep, but I was so frustrated. I couldn't stop thinking about how the whole trip was ruined. I wasn't going to get to blog about Mr. Chapman using the flying machine to show the Jesus film. Instead, I was going to clear a runway and then go home. How disappointing. At 6 a.m, we got back on our bikes and pedaled for another 8 hours, rolling into the village at around 4 p.m. I had never been so sore in all my life.
4: Glenn Chapman, is this the girl? We heard about a hippo.
0: How did they hear?
2: News travels fast here.
4: She is a hero. They are calling you Hippo Hunter.
1: Well, I just threw my bike at it.
4: We have prepared a nice meal for you and a place to sleep.
2: As you know, we came to prepare a landing space for the flying machine. Since there are still a few hours of daylight left, I'd like to see the location and maybe start cutting.
4: Not necessary. The work is done.
2: What?
4: Let's eat and then I'll take you there.
2: Wait. What do you mean the work is done?
4: We did it. Many people came and we made a large field, even bigger than you asked for. We filled the holes and played soccer on it while we waited for you. Come on, we eat.
1: I couldn't believe it. Now it appeared we would show it after all. I was so surprised. Talk about an emotional roller coaster. That evening, we ate a delicious meal of chickwanga, and after that, we checked out the landing strip. Mr. Chapman said they did a perfect job. So, we caught a fantastic night of sleep and then headed out at 5 a.m. on our bikes. This time at the river, Moses had a rifle in his canoe and ferried us safely across. Thankfully, that hippo never showed its ugly face. We all arrived at the mission that night, tired but eager to fly back the following day and show the film. Now we just needed the weather to cooperate.
2: Well, Kate, your dad and I had a great flight. The landing strip was perfect. Are you ready for this?
1: Absolutely.
2: Well, I'm going to have you wear this pretty blue helmet. I'm going to go fuel her up, and then we're off.
1: Okay.
5: Kate, can you do something for me?
1: Yeah, I'd love to. What do you need?
5: My grandma lives in that village. Will you make sure she watches the movie? I told her about Jesus one time, but she still doesn't believe.
1: Yes, I'll make sure she comes.
5: And can you give this medicine to her?
1: Sure.
5: It helps her heart. I bought it with my own money.
1: That's really sweet of you. I'll see that she gets it.
5: Thank you.
1: You're welcome.
5: And make sure she watches.
2: Kate, hop in. We're going flying.
1: This is awesome! Reminds me of the flying car my brother and sister rode in last summer.
2: Oh, that's right. You guys went up in Steve Saint's Maverick. We may end up getting a Mav here one day. Oh, it would really extend our range.
1: There's a deer or something running down there.
2: This is a great way to look for wildlife.
1: How do you find the villages? There aren't many landmarks.
2: Well, the river helps. But this little GPS keeps me on track. And I steer it using this little stick.
1: Uh-oh, I see dark clouds over there.
2: Yeah, we'll need to keep an eye on them. You can't show the movie in heavy rain. Hey, there's the village, right down there.
1: It takes us an entire day to bike here and only 15 minutes to fly?
2: Now you can understand how important this thing is to us.
1: I see Dad down there. Hey, Dad! So we set up the screen, the projector, and turned on the generator. We were finally ready to show the Jesus film. I was so excited. We had come halfway around the world for this moment, and now it was here. Glenn started the film, and the people were captivated. But you won't believe what happened next. We got partway in when I felt a drop on my face. I tried to ignore it, but then I felt another one, and then another one bigger than the last. We were in the middle of a storm. The clouds let loose and the people scattered, leaving us alone in that field trying to save all the equipment.
2: I have the projector. Jack, shut down the generator. Kate, take down that screen before it blows away.
1: Okay.
0: What do we do with all this stuff?
2: Over here.
1: I found myself huddled in a small mud hut, guarding the equipment. The on-again, off-again, on-again movie had ended in a failure. The people only got to see part of the story. And that's when I remembered Sazi's grandmother. I had totally forgotten her. In the excitement of flying there and setting up the equipment, my promise had completely slipped my mind. I had let Sazi and her grandmother down. Double failure. No, it was a triple failure because we couldn't finish the film. Why would an act of God stop the Jesus film anyway? That's just not right. I don't get it, Lord. And I made a promise and I totally forgot. I feel awful about letting her down. How could I have done that?
2: Hey, Kate, you want to join us? Your dad and I? We're next door.
1: Someone needs to watch this stuff.
2: It'll be fine.
1: No, I think I'd rather just be alone right now. As I sat there thinking about Dad and Glenn, I realized they weren't bothered by the interruption at all. They just went on ministering to people. It was then that God showed me I had been focusing on the wrong thing this whole time. I was so intent on blogging about the film that I had missed loving people along the way. So I decided to go next door.
2: You came after all.
6: Hey, girl.
2: Kate, guess who this is?
1: Who?
2: Sazi's grandmother.
1: What? No way.
7: Hello, Kate.
1: Hello, ma'am. I am so happy to meet you. Here. Sazi asked me to give this to you.
7: Thank you. Oh, my medicine. She is such a good girl.
1: She made me promise to make sure you watch the film tonight. And I forgot to ask you. Can you forgive me?
7: Of course. But I watched it until the storm came.
1: You did?
7: It was a good film. But why did they have to kill him?
2: That's a great question. Kate? You want to take a stab at answering that?
1: Sure. We continued talking, and after a few hours, she gave her heart to Jesus. I wish Sazi had been there. It was the most amazing and meaningful experience. I learned an important lesson from Glenn that week. In our travels, he spent time with the people he met. For him, it wasn't just about showing a movie or writing a blog. It was about letting Jesus live and love through him. From now on, that's how I want to live.
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1: I know I should tell Thatcher about Jesus, but what if he just laughs in my face? I don't want that.
2: That's definitely not fun, but you can trust God to help Thatcher understand. Guess what? You're listening to the one and only Keys for Kids, a great way to grow your faith in God. My name is Zach. Have you ever felt nervous about telling your friends about Jesus? If you're not sure you can convince them to become a Christian, well, you don't have to worry about that. It's just about impossible to argue someone into believing. All you need to do is just share what the Bible says, and then it's up to God to help your friend understand and turn to Jesus. That's what our story is about today. Let's listen. It's called Falling Seed. Tell me, kids, if something good happened to you, would you keep it to yourself? Mr. Miller asked his class at church. No, came the answer as all his kids shook their heads. We like to share our good news with our friends, don't we? Mr. Miller continued. Yet when it comes to the greatest news of all, Jesus saving us by dying for our sins and coming back to life, we often keep that a secret. Why do you suppose that is? This time, no one could answer Mr. Miller's question. If we know Jesus, we need to tell others about him, said Mr. Miller. Let's bow our heads a moment and ask the Lord to give each of us the name of a friend who needs to hear about him. The children sat quietly and a name came to Dominic's mind. Oh, no, he thought. Not Thatcher. He'll never listen. After class, Dominic talked with Mr. Miller about it. Look out the window, Mr. Miller said. See that tree growing in the middle of those huge rocks on that hillside? How do you think it got there? Dominic shrugged. I guess a seed from another tree fell there and took root. Do you think the parent tree worried about how hard the rocks looked when it let that seed drop? Mr. Miller asked. Dominic shook his head. That's right, said Mr. Miller. The tree just let the seed fall, and God did the rest. That's what we need to do, too. We need to tell others about Jesus so the seed of his good news can fall. Don't worry about how it takes root. That's God's work, and he can handle it. Dominic still looked uncertain. Thatcher's my friend, but I feel like he's just going to laugh at me if I try to tell him about Jesus. It can be scary to tell our friends about Jesus when we don't know how they'll respond, Mr. Miller said. But remember that God loves Thatcher and has the power to save him, and he'll be with you the whole time. Pray for Thatcher and ask Jesus to give you an opportunity to let him know what he's done for him. He'll help you spread the seed of good news in Thatcher's heart. Well, how about you? Are you afraid your friends won't listen to you if you tell them about Jesus? It can be scary, but trust Jesus to help you spread the seed of his good news. Faithfully pray for friends who don't know him and watch for opportunities to talk about Jesus and what he's done for you. And then leave the rest up to God. He's the one who makes the seed take root. Our key verse is 1 Corinthians 3:6.
3: Paul planted the seed in your hearts, and Apollos watered it, but it was God who made it grow.
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0: back again. And we're almost halfway through the adventures of the Sugar Creek Gang and the Swamp Robber. So many mysteries were happening all at once. A bank robbery up north, and a criminal headed in the direction of Sugar Creek, an unidentified old man sneaking around the abandoned cabin of Old Man Paddler, a young boy running through the woods, wounded by the sheriff, now lying unconscious in the jailhouse, no identification but money on him, and then finding Big Jim unconscious from a blow on the head. Who did it? And why? Well, none of us knew. All we did know was we had to get Big Jim to safety. And so Dragonfly and Poetry waited with Big Jim. Well, I went home to get some blankets to make a stretcher. Then Dad and I headed on back toward Paddler's cabin.
1: Glad I was just walking through the door when you came back.
2: Oh, so am I. I'm pretty sure we could have made the stretcher, but Big Jim's pretty heavy.
1: Yeah.
2: We needed you to help us.
1: Well, where is he?
2: Just behind the cabin.
1: Well, what was he doing there?
2: I don't know. It's just when he wasn't where he was supposed to be, Poetry and Dragonfly figured maybe he'd seen the old man and followed him to where Dragonfly had seen him.
1: You didn't go into the cabin?
2: Oh, no, sir. It's off limits.
1: Well, I'm glad you didn't.
2: It sure was hard not to. There was a flicker in the window, like a candle.
1: Well, we'll investigate, but not now. I just want to get to Big Jim.
2: They're just up ahead.
3: Right. Bill, is that you?
2: Yeah, Poetry, me and Dad.
3: Boy, are we glad to see you.
1: How is he?
3: He's still out cold, but we stopped the bleeding. Oh. It was just a scratch. It just looked bad because the blood was all messy.
2: Anything happened while I was gone?
3: The flicker in the window's out.
4: It was probably just a reflection.
2: Or somebody hurt us and blew out the candle.
3: Mr. Collins, could we go and investigate?
1: No, not right now. Let's just get Big Jim back to the house. You fellas, get those blankets tied and we'll carry him.
3: You think any bones are broken?
1: We won't know that until the doctor sees him.
2: Well, let's get started. Poetry, here's a blanket.
3: Got it.
2: Dragonfly?
4: I got the other one.
2: Now, we'll just tie these ends, and we're ready to go.

0: He's waking up.
1: Yeah. Hon, you should be in bed.
0: I'm fine.
2: He didn't mean to wake you.
0: I was up feeding the baby. Big Jim, open those eyes. Come on, Big Jim. Oh, you just had a bump on the head. You'll be all right. Bill, would you soak this washcloth again?
2: Oh, all right, Mom.
3: Where am I?
1: You're with us, son. Now just relax. Don't try to move.
3: What? Gotta find where that scream's coming from. I gotta find...
0: Oh, easy, easy. The cloth, Bill.
2: Here, Mom.
0: We'll just put this on your head, Big Jim. There.
1: Oh. Oh, you're gonna be okay, all right?
4: Hi, Big Jim.
5: Hi, Big Jim.
3: Oh, hi, fellas. When did you get...
5: We found you. Boy, did you give us a scare.
4: What were you doing way up by the cabin?
3: I heard a scream. Oh, my head.
0: I think he should rest. Why don't you ask questions later?
2: Later? Mom, he heard a scream.
1: No. Bill's right, hon. Let's just try and get some information, all right?
0: All right. But I'm going to go call the doctor. Just a few questions.
1: Right. Just a few. Big Jim?
3: Mm-hmm.
1: What sort of scream?
3: I'm not sure. I was guarding, and I heard this scream.
1: Mm-hmm.
3: I followed the sound, and... I don't remember much after that.
5: Good reason. Was it a man's scream or a woman's?
4: Or maybe an animal's?
3: I think it was a man's.
1: But you're not sure?
3: No, I'm pretty sure. Uh-huh. I'm sorry, Mr. Collins.
1: Oh, no. Don't be sorry. Just rest, all right?
3: It came from the cabin.
2: What, Big Jim?
3: The cabin. It came from the cabin.
2: Did you hear that, Dad?
5: Mm-hmm. Maybe that flicker was a candle.
4: I bet it was, and I bet somebody's in there. We gotta get over there.
1: No, not so fast. Look, I think we should go out into the kitchen and let Big Jim get some rest.
2: You're right. Sorry, Big Jim.
3: Hmm?
1: No, you just...

0: Rest. We'll be in the kitchen. You got enough blankets?
1: Yeah, sure.
2: The doctor will be here shortly.
3: We're going out in the kitchen.
2: I'll stay here with Big Jim.
4: Well, honey, you should be in bed.
2: I can rest in the easy chair. I'm a strong farm woman. You have your baby in the morning and you cook dinner at night.
3: Well, I guess there's no arguing with a real farm woman, especially when she's the best farmer's wife in the whole territory.
1: Hmm? You want some tea or anything, Mom?
2: No, that would be nice.
1: I'll go put the kettle on.
5: I'd like some tea, too.
6: Hey, how about some hot chocolate?
3: Now, you see what you started.
2: It's easy enough to make. Maybe I should...
3: No. No, you stay right here. I'll take care of it. Did Doc say he could leave right away?
2: Mm-hmm.
3: Good. As soon as he gets here, I want to get the sheriff and we'll do some investigating.
2: Now?
3: Something happening in old man Paddler's cabin.
2: But it's deserted.
3: Was deserted. That's where Big Jim heard the scream.
2: Oh, dear. You think that's where the robber is?
3: Well, the sheriff's pretty sure he's caught the robber.
2: That young boy.
3: Yeah, but I have a feeling.
2: What sort of feeling?
3: It's just a feeling, but you know the boy had a strong resemblance to Mrs. Paddler?
2: Sarah?
3: Yeah.
2: Oh, are you sure, Ted? That's so far-fetched.
3: Oh, far-fetched or not, the sheriff saw the resemblance and pointed it out to me. I just don't think he's the robber. Anyway, I'd better get out to the kitchen. You get in that big easy chair and rest. And if he wakes up, call the boys in. I don't want you doing anything strenuous. Now, is there anything else you want?
2: Yes, there is, as a matter of fact. Why don't you bring Charlotte Ann down in her cradle? We'll both watch over Big Jim.
3: Mother and daughter.
2: That's right. Mother and daughter.

0: Is Big Jim all right?
1: Yeah, the doctor's with him now.
0: Has he any idea what happened?
1: Well, he heard a scream. Followed the scream, evidently near Old Man Padler's deserted cabin.
0: And?
1: Can't remember a thing after that.
0: I guess we'd better do some investigation.
1: I was thinking exactly that. How's the boy?
0: Still unconscious. Look, let me wake one of my deputies to watch the boy. As soon as he gets here, I'll head out to your place.
1: Fine, I'll see you then.
0: Right.
2: What'd he say, Dad? Is he coming?
1: Uh-huh.
3: We going to the cabin?
1: Oh, the sheriff and I are going to the cabin.
3: Can't we go?
1: I think it's best if just the two of us take a look around. It's no telling what we'll find.
3: But we could help you.
1: And you will. We just want to check things out first.
3: That's not fair. We missed out on catching the robber because we weren't in the woods, and now we're going to miss out on this.
1: We don't want you to get hurt.
3: But we've caught criminals before.
2: Poetry. Dad doesn't want us. That's okay, Dad. We'll stay right here.
1: Good.
3: But...
1: Poetry, I know you're all good detectives. And you've helped the sheriff out lots of times, but right now we want to keep everything as quiet as possible. Two grown men and three boys tramping through the woods in the middle of the night is not what you'd call quiet. Besides, it's getting past your bedtime. I think you should all be getting home.
4: We told our folks we'd be sleeping over here.
2: You did?
4: Well, we figured you'd invite us over.
1: That's fine with us. Just remember, Mrs. Collins is taking care of herself and the baby. No special breakfasts.
2: Yes, sir.
1: I'll go in the living room and check on them both.
2: Okay, Dad.
4: Thanks for letting us stay over, Mr. Collins.
5: Oh, we love having you.
2: Boy, oh boy.
3: What?
2: You know what.
3: We just thought you might need us.
2: You're lying. You've lied twice now.
4: Not really. You would have asked us to stay over.
2: Dragonfly... You don't understand. First you tell your folks you're over at my house and stretch the truth, saying that the place where the hole was dug was in my backyard, because that's how you get to the hole. And then telling your parents you're sleeping over at my house when you really...
4: But we are sleeping over at your house.
2: Yeah, now you are, but before you weren't. You just said it so they wouldn't call and ask you when you were coming home. So just in case you were out all night, they wouldn't know.
3: You're making it sound awful.
2: It is awful. You know the Lord wouldn't like it.
4: You're getting religious, Bill.
2: What do you mean religious? We're Christians. Christians don't go around lying.
4: Who's lying?
2: Stretching the truth is lying.
4: You're gonna tell me you never lied?
2: Well, of course I have. But I've mended things with the Lord.
3: So now you're being our judge.
2: I don't mean it that way. Look, you know it's wrong. You even said so yourself. Remember poetry? Well...
3: Yeah, okay. But it's done, and you can't undo what you did. Shakespeare said that.
2: And the Lord said, thou shalt not bear false witness. And he's a lot more important than Shakespeare.
3: All right, Bill, all right. We were wrong, okay? Is that what you want to hear?
2: It's not what I want to hear. It's what the Lord should hear. Look, I don't want to say all these things, but we're Christians, and we have to help each other. I mean, if I did something wrong against the Lord... No matter how hard it was to hear, you wouldn't really be a brother in Christ unless you told me, right?
4: Can't we change the subject?
2: I'm not saying anything more. It's between you and the Lord.
3: Hey, where are you going?
2: To my bedroom.
3: Don't you want to wait for the sheriff?
2: I don't think so. If all this is making any of us lie or stretch the truth, I'm not too much interested.
4: Oh, Bill. Look, we're sorry. We really are. Bill! Bill!

Something happens inside when you know you've hurt a real close friend. That's what was happening with Poetry and Dragonfly. Well, the problem had to be solved before we were going to do anything else. Poetry and Dragonfly knew it. And being the Christians they were, well, I wish I could go right on and tell you the outcome. But our time's gone for our Paul Hutchins story today. So until our next meeting, the Lord bless you. And I'll be remembering you in my prayers.

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0: The Department of Broadcasting of the Moody Bible Institute presents Parsonage Hill and the Turnabout, the story of Reverend Peter Spartan, his family, and his ministry. We trust as you listen to the unfolding of this story of faith, it will challenge your hearts and minds. Now, Parsonage Hill and the Turnabout. The Spartans are having some small family problems with teaching the twins respect for one another. In a family conference, Roy and Joy learn of their folks' decision.
1: As I said, Mother and I have made a decision.
2: What's that?
1: Until you and Roy begin to see the value of each other and begin to treat each other with a Christian love, you can't hold any leadership position in your young people's group.
0: Roy's and Joy's reaction was, needless to say, less than satisfying. And in their minds, the punishment wasn't fitting the crime.
2: But, Dad, we only argue. That's not so bad.
3: If you were an insurance salesman instead of a preacher, it wouldn't matter.
2: We haven't been a stumbling block to other people.
3: Dad, we haven't!
0: But all their reasons didn't change the decision. Roy and Joy were going to learn the responsibilities of being a Christian. A lesson that would hurt in the beginning, but in the end, bring them to a fuller understanding of their life in Christ. Joy and Roy thought their situation was pretty critical until they learned of Anna's predicament.
2: She just up and left?
4: No, she's coming back.
3: But you didn't know about it?
4: No.
2: How'd you find out?
4: I was sleeping. Mom woke me up and told me to give the note to Daddy, that he'd be home in half an hour. But he didn't get home for an hour.
3: I know. Mom said the meeting got over kind of late.
2: What'd the letter say?
4: Something about having to go away, I think. That things have changed so much that...
5: That I just don't know how to put things in perspective. I called Mother. She'll be here tomorrow morning to take care of things. Please understand, I have to sort out what happened to you and Anna in my mind. I love you both, but it's just getting too much for me.
4: I don't understand, Daddy.
5: It'll be all right, Muffin.
4: Well, what have we done? I mean, I've been so good since I accepted Christ and I don't lie anymore. What have I done?
5: You haven't done anything.
4: Well, didn't she say she was coming home?
5: I'm sure it'll just be a few days or so. Look, Grandma will be here tomorrow, and maybe she knows more. We just have to pray now.
4: But I want my mother. I want her.
5: Muffin, there.
4: I thought God was going to bring us together. We were happier before.
5: Now, don't say that, Anna. Things are going to work out. Look, let's try and get some sleep. Things will look better in the morning.
4: But where'd she go?
5: I don't know, Muffin.
4: And tomorrow you go to work. I'm going to be here all alone.
5: I'm not going to work tomorrow. You and I will wait for Grandma.
4: Daddy.
5: Yes?
4: Mom is coming back.
5: Now, I read you the note. She said she loved us.
4: But the things were getting too much.
5: Yes.
4: I thought when you were grown up, the things got better.
5: Oh, I wish that were true. No, grown-ups have their own problems.
4: But if Mom would let the Lord take care of her, Daddy...
5: Well, that's something she has to find out for herself. Now, I'll tuck you back in bed.
4: I don't want to sleep in my room.
5: You don't? All right. We'll pull out the sofa and chair, and we'll sleep down here. I'll build a fire. How's that?
4: All right. Daddy...
5: Yes?
4: Aren't you worried?
5: Of course I am.
4: Because you don't act like you're worried.
5: Muffin, I'm real upset. But one of us has to hold things together.
4: I'm sorry, Daddy, you're right. I just don't know what to do.
5: Well, we can pray. We couldn't do that before.
4: Will praying bring back Mommy?
5: Yes, Muffin. In God's time and in God's way.

0: One ticket to Lyons, ma'am. Pretty deserted up there now. Of course, just wait 3 months and...
1: Thank you.
0: No trouble finding guest rooms. Got a list if you...
1: I already have a place to stay.
0: Ah, family?
1: Which gate will the bus be leaving?
0: Number 10, but not for another couple hours. Switching buses. There's sometimes more waiting than traveling.
1: Where can I get coffee?
0: All-night coffee shop across the street. You'll be the prettiest thing that walked in there since Mitzi Gaynor's tour bus broke down here. And she had to wait for 4 hours until help came.
1: Thank you.
0: Hey, if you want some company, I'm off in half an hour. I guess she didn't want any company.
2: Ooh, smells awful. I hope it tastes better.
1: You know what it's like cooking shrimp, but I didn't think it was that bad.
2: Why don't you open the back door?
1: Why don't you? I'm up to my elbows in flour.
2: Are we having dinner guests?
1: The Allens.
2: Oh, good.
1: Janet's mother arrived yesterday.
2: Yeah, I know. I spoke with her this morning.
1: I thought it would be nice to have them over.
2: Mm-hmm.
1: Anna's real depressed. Joy could probably cheer her up.
2: Well, maybe. I think her mother coming back would do a lot more cheering.
1: You said you spoke with Helen?
2: Yes. She had everything under control. Said Janet had called her.
1: Did she have any more news?
2: The best news. Not to worry. Janet is staying at their cabin in Lyons.
1: It's so deserted this time of year.
2: Well, she said she wanted to get away to think.
1: Maybe Tom should go up there.
2: Well, that's what Helen said, but to give Janet a few days.
3: Hey, Mom, I'm home.
1: In the kitchen.
4: I'm home, too.
1: I've got some fruit cookies.
5: Freshly baked.
1: Get your hand out of there.
2: Oh, you mean none for me?
1: Oh, you're on a diet, remember?
2: Except when you make fruit cookies.
1: Everything in moderation.
2: I've only had one.
1: Yeah, but you have a look in your eye that means you want two.
4: Fruit cookies. Oh, boy.
1: Don't forget the milk.
3: Mom, can't we have Pop?
4: You know Mom doesn't keep Pop in the house. If you want it, you have to go to the store for it.
3: I'll go to the store.
4: And use your own money.
3: Where's the milk, Mom?
1: Where it always is.
3: When we were six, you always poured our milk.
1: Well, you're older.
3: But I still like my milk poured just like Dad likes his coffee poured.
1: Roy, do you see what I'm doing?
3: You're playing in the flour.
1: Very funny.
4: I'll get the milk, Mom.
3: I want a big glass.
1: You know where the glasses are, Roy.
3: Boy, what's happening around here? I can't get any help.
5: I'll get the glasses, son. You put some cookies on the plate.
3: You gonna have some milk too, Dad?
5: Yep, I need the...
2: something to wash down the cookies. Okay, glasses lined up.
1: Peter, you don't need those cookies.
2: Now, do you think I'm really that overweight?
1: Prevention is the business I'm in.
4: I'm pouring them out.
3: We're ready.
1: Well, how was school today?
4: All right. Anna left early because she wasn't feeling well. Did you know her mom left?
2: Yes, her grandmother's here. They'll be over for dinner this evening.
4: Anna, too?
2: Yes.
4: Yippee!
3: Can I invite David Tanner over?
1: Not tonight.
3: Well, what if he unexpectedly drops in? People do that to a pastor and his wife.
1: Roy, I'm not in the mood.
3: Okay, okay.
4: These cookies sure are good.
2: They sure are.
1: Well, save a spot for dinner.
3: Shrimp casserole, huh?
1: What's that supposed to mean?
3: Oh, don't get me wrong. I like it. It's just that smell.
4: It's not that bad.
1: Well, you could solve the problem easily.
3: How?
4: Putting a clothespin on your nose.
1: That's not what I was going to say.
3: What were you going to say?
1: Why don't you all go in the family room? Take the cookies and milk.
2: Oh, that's a good idea.
1: I didn't mean you.
2: Aw, rats, Mom. Why?
1: Oh, Peter, how would you like a nice big hug from your loving wife?
2: With flour up to your elbows? No, thanks.
1: Well, then keep away from the cookies.
2: All right, you win. Okay, twins, get those cookies out of my sight.
3: We're on our way.
4: Hey, Mom, can Anna sleep over?
1: If it's all right with her dad.
3: Can David Tanner sleep over?
1: I'm not hearing that echo, Roy. Now get.
4: We're going. We're going. We're gone.
2: Oh, they're in good spirits today.
1: I guess your talk helped.
2: Well, not the talk, the action. Having to give up running for office was pretty hard to do.
1: Have they told whoever they're supposed to tell?
2: Roy has. Joy has to wait till Sunday.
1: Oh.
2: What was the O for?
1: She seemed extra helpful. She probably figures by Sunday things might change.
2: It'll take a little more time than that for them to prove they've changed.
1: It was hard, wasn't it?
2: What? Oh, having to tell them our decision?
1: Yes.
2: I'll say. Joy has a way with tears, takes after her mother.
6: Hey, what are you doing?
1: I'm going to give you a big hug.
6: Why?
1: For giving me such a compliment.
6: What compliment?
1: You said I was sensitive.
6: I did.
1: Wow, I was so easily moved to tears.
6: Is this how a preacher's wife acts?
1: This one does. Oh, Peter, you've got flour all over your nose.
2: I do.

0: Be right there. I'm getting some wood for the stove.
1: Getting towards summer, but you'd never know it in these parts. Hi there, can I...
2: Hello, Bessie.
1: Janet. Janet Allen.
2: How are you?
1: Me? Oh, I'm fine, just fine. Still here with the grocery store. Oh, you're looking like such a city lady. You can tell you've got a successful husband. Where is he? I've got to give him a big hug, and Anna, after I give you one. Oh, I can't. Not with this wood. Let me sit down. Ah, there. Remember when you used to help gather wood? Getting all those splinters and us sitting by the stove nursing them?
2: Yes.
1: Oh, Janet, it's good to see you.
2: Good to see you.
1: Now, where's Anna and Tom? Anna must be a little lady. Pretty as her mama.
2: Well, they're not with me.
1: Oh, joining you later?
2: No. Well, Anna has school, and, well, Tom's very busy. Board meetings, you know, trips to the coast.
1: So this is a little vacation for yourself?
2: Yeah. My mother's with Anna and Tom.
1: Holding down the fort, you might say.
2: Yes.
1: How is Helen? You know, it's been years since I've seen all of you. I just keep your cabin tidy and safe, and none of you come up.
2: Well, I'm here.
1: Have you had lunch? Dinner?
2: Well, I'm not really hungry.
1: Coffee?
2: Yes. Yes, I'd like some coffee. And I want to get some food for the cabin.
1: Well, there's plenty of canned food there. I kept telling your father he was stocking it like it was a bomb shelter. But the man likes his food. I mean, liked his food. Sorry, Janet.
2: That's all right, Bessie. It's been over 5 years since he passed away.
1: He was a good friend. Well, here's your coffee. Oh, almost forgot. Here's honey. I know you like honey in your coffee.
2: What a memory you have, Bessie.
1: You loved honey on just about everything. How could I forget the day you found those bees and thought you could just stick your hand in their territory and get the honey?
2: I'm just glad Jake was nearby. Where is he?
1: Out. He'll be back, and when he hears you're here, he'll be as pleased as punch.
2: You two are the greatest.
1: So are you. You were always my favorite child in these parts, even if we only saw you in the summers. Speaking of summers, why don't you bring Anna up here? She'd love it.
2: She would. She did go to camp last summer.
1: Wonderful. Going to camp's good for kids. They learn a lot.
2: Yeah.
1: But you should bring her up here for the summer. You and Tom and Anna. And your mom. She should use this cabin. Why, she and Tom built it with their bare hands and... Oh, what's wrong, honey? Honey?
2: I'm sorry. I guess the trip tired me out. Could you have Jake bring the food to the cabin?
1: Oh, sure, honey, sure. Let me drive you
2: no,
1: there.
2: No, I'll walk there.
1: Oh, wait, you'll need a flashlight.
2: Thank you.
1: You're sure?
2: No, I'll be all right. I'll come by tomorrow, all right?
1: Sure, honey, sure.
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0: This is Chris. 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
1: Cop car's coming down the street.
2: It made me so nervous.
3: On the floor, big guy.
1: No. Grab the blind girl.
2: No!
4: Gone. Everything is gone.
5: Hurry! They took Jenny and went out the back door!
1: She's the perfect hostage.

0: Yeah, yeah, gentlemen. It is my pleasure to be of your assistance. I have put true crime stories over here in our nonfiction crime section.
1: Oh, thanks.
0: I maintain an exhausting supply of both new and secondhand books.
2: Great, great. We'll take it from here.
0: My name, by the way, is Fred Holstein, which is why we call this shop Holstein Books.
1: Brilliant.
0: And if I can be of any service, just call me by name. I'll be behind the counter. Just say, Fred Holstein, we need your help. And I will, how do you say that? Zipper like a mat dash right over.
2: That's one way of putting it.
1: Thank you, Mr. Holstein. We'll just, you know, browse for a while.
0: It is my delightfulness.
3: Good afternoon, Mr. Holstein.
0: Good afternoon, Katerina. You are early, huh?
3: A little. One of my students didn't show up for his tutoring. I thought you might need the help.
0: It has been quiet with customers, but there are many books to be placed upon the shelves. Please, put your coat and knapsack in the back room and I will explain.
3: Okay, thanks. Oh, the first edition of the Hoggard book.
0: I beg of your pardon?
3: On the desk in the back, the first edition of the Eric Hoggard book.
0: Oh, yeah. I am excited beyond repair. One of perhaps 10 copies left in this country, and I found it. At no small cost, let me tell you one thing for sure. I phoned Professor Marcus to tell him it was in. He is as happy as a bird in a clamshell.
3: Would you like me to deliver it to him when I go back to the college?
0: I had thought of that, but it occurs to me that for such a rare and very, very special book, I should deliver it to the good doctor myself. Me.
3: Of course. Hello, Jenny.
4: Hi, guys.
0: Jenny, my little strudel, how are you today?
4: I'm okay.
0: Only okay?
4: Any changes I should know about?
3: A new book display to your left.
4: Got it, thanks.
0: What is this okay business? It is a beautiful day today. What is this okay?
4: Sorry, I got a little mad because everyone keeps treating me like I'm some kind of invalid. A woman nearly killed me trying to help me across the street just now.
3: Well, people mean well.
0: Yeah, nobody thinks that you are helpless.
4: But they act like I am. Just because I'm blind, they think I can't do anything for myself. I can. I walked all the way over here.
0: Wunderbar!
3: You're here for the books your mother called in, right?
4: Right. We're almost finished with the Chronicles of Narnia.
0: I believe it is a beautiful thing for your family to read together like you do every night. Ah, it reminds me of my own childhood in Heidelberg and brings a tear to my cheek.
1: Thanks, Mr. Holstein.
2: Yeah, thanks.
0: Leaving so soon, gentlemen? Did you not find what you were looking for?
2: Actually, we're not leaving. We just need to lock the door for a minute.
3: Lock the door?
0: Oh, no. The law does not permit me to lock that door during business hours.
1: Well, we're not really interested in the law at this point. Open the cash register.
2: I'll get the you-know-what in the back.
1: Right.
0: What?
4: What's going on?
1: Go on, open the cash register and no one will get hurt.
4: What's happening?
3: I think we're being robbed.
4: What?
0: You are robbing my store?
1: Yeah, now quit stalling and open the, register.
0: If you insist, but there's not much money there.
1: We'll take what you got.
0: It made me so nervous. I can't remember how to open the register without a purchase. Would you like to buy a bookmark?
1: Open it.
0: Yeah. Of course.
4: Katrina?
3: Don't be afraid, Jenny. It'll be all right.
1: Yeah, we're not interested in hurting anybody. We just need to, pick up a few things.
2: Got it.
3: You can't. That's my knapsack.
2: Yeah, pretty handy. Good quality, too. Put the money in it, Mr. Holstein.
0: Oops. I am sorry. I am such a butterfingers. I am so nervous.
1: Get out of the way and let me do that.
2: Come on. That's enough. We have what we want.
1: Okay. Check the front door and I'll... Hey, what's this?
2: What?
0: Which what?
1: This button here.
0: That button. Well, that is a buzzer. Yeah, it's a buzzer to call Katerina from the back room when it becomes busy.
3: Right. He calls me.
1: Yeah, or a silent alarm. Oh, why'd you have to go and do a thing like that? Now I'm going to have to tie you up. Turn around.
0: I have string in the back.
1: This packing tape will do just fine, thank you.
2: Cop car's coming down the street. Slow, though.
1: And this could have been so easy. On the floor, big guy. What do you reckon? They'll have a police car out back, too?
2: In a town this small, they probably only have one police car.
1: I don't want to take a chance.
2: We need some insurance. Grab the blind girl.
5: No!
3: Stop, you can't!
1: The blind girl?
3: Yeah, take me instead.
2: The blind girl's perfect. We'll use her to get away from the police. And she can't see where we'll take her. Hurry, will you? They're getting out of the car.
1: All right. Step back, whatever your name is.
5: No, I won't. I won't let you. You
4: don't.
5: Can't.

0: Don't do anything stupid, and tell the cops we're sorry we missed them.
1: Oh, Mr. Holstein.
2: Let the police in.
1: Right. Hurry! They took Jenny and went out the back door!

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5: 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Got her, get out. Hurry.
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7: Any sign of him?
8: Nope, not a cop car in sight. Looks like traffic as usual.
7: Good.
8: Hey, kid, how you doing back there? What's wrong? Aren't you speaking to us?
9: No, as a matter of fact.
8: I don't blame you. Must be rough going all the way to the bookstore just to get hijacked.
9: You should try it sometime.
7: I'm not real happy about this, you know. This was supposed to be a simple job. A charge of kidnapping wasn't part of the, you know, deal.
8: Don't blame me. She was insurance. How was I supposed to know we wouldn't be chased? Mr. Sauerkraut hadn't set off the alarm.
7: Never mind. Just check the stash, will you?
8: Yeah. Let's see what we have here.
7: How much money do we get?
8: Who cares? Here we go.
7: Is that it?
8: Looks like it. You gotta give him credit for knowing.
7: Open it and check.
8: Yep, it's what we were looking for.
7: Good. When we get to the hideout, you make the call and we'll, you know, figure out how to return Hey, kid, what is your name?
9: Abraham Lincoln.
7: Well, Abraham Lincoln, you just keep quiet and do as you're told, and maybe, you know, we'll have you home in time for dinner, okay?
8: Abraham Lincoln, that's funny. Did I say she was perfect or what?
7: Yeah.
8: Okay, Abraham Lincoln, you sit right there and be a good girl.
7: Maybe we should tie her up.
8: Nah, she wouldn't be dumb enough to try to run away. It's not like she can see where she's going.
7: You're not going to try and run away, are you, Abe? We're three flights up, and I wouldn't want anything to, you know, happen to you. Well?
9: 47 years ago, our forefathers brought forth this great nation.
8: That's great.
7: Okay, let's get changed. Ouch! That hurts.
8: You need to use the remover. You'll tear off a layer of skin doing it like that.
7: I just want to get on with it. I don't like having this kid around.
8: What? You're afraid she'll give the police our description? Maybe tell them where we brought her? Like I said, she's the perfect hostage.
7: What are you doing?
8: I'm changing shirts.
7: Well, go in the other room, will you?
8: Why?
7: The girl!
8: Don't be such an idiot. She's blind, remember?
7: Well, I'm going in the other room.
8: All right, so the plan is what?
7: I'll get rid of the car while you take the kid back to Odyssey in the, you know, pickup truck.
8: What, are you nuts?
7: Look, we're not just a couple of robbers now. We're kidnappers, don't you get it? There'll be a statewide search for her. The heat'll be on as long as she's missing. But once we get her back, things'll, you know, calm down.
8: But how am I supposed to get her back without trouble?
7: What trouble? First, you'll be in a pickup truck. Nobody's looking for a pickup truck. Secondly, you look completely different without your disguise. And third, we have to deliver her safe and sound or we'll have no end of problems.
8: It makes me nervous.
7: We'll be okay. Just drop her off someplace safe where the police will find her.
8: I'll take her to the police station in Odyssey. That should be safe enough.
7: Yeah!
8: Okay, President Lincoln, just stay low in the seat until I say you can get up. Now, here's what I'm going to do when we get there. I'll pull up to the curb and tell you when you can get out. And for the 100th time, you won't get hurt if you do as you're told. Got it?
9: Got it.
8: Now, you weren't part of the plan. You know that. We never intended to have to take you, and we never planned to hurt you. Try to remember that when the police are grilling you, okay? It was sort of an accident. Understand?
9: I'll be sure to mention it.
8: Yeah,

0: Tell him I said you were perfect.
1: Yeah, perfect.
0: Okay, here we are. You know, I have to give you guys high marks on your town. Quiet, trusting. Bet it's a nice place to live. So, live on, kid.
1: Huh?
0: You can get out now. Even your police station is nice and quiet. Everybody's probably out looking for you.
1: I can go?
0: Yeah, but don't say a word until I'm gone. Watch your step. Thanks for all your help.
1: Hello? Can anyone help me? Hello? I don't know where I am. Can anyone help me? Hello?

0: Yeah? Oh, you must be Detective Ethan. I'm glad you made it. I'm Captain Richard Quinn, Odyssey Police. Come in. Come in. Jenny's in the living room with her parents. It's been a couple of hours, so things have settled down a little bit emotionally, if you know what I mean. Doc Morton looked her over and gave her a clean bill of health and said it was okay for her to answer questions. She's just shaken a little. We put out an APB on the pickup truck, but frankly, without more information, there wasn't much she could tell us, and she's blind. I understand that's your department.
1: Very good.
0: Excuse me, Mike, Linda, Jenny, I want you to meet Detective Pat Ethan from the County Sheriff's Office. Detective Ethan specializes in cases like this and is here to help us investigate the robbery and kidnapping.
2: Hello, Detective. It's nice to meet you.
3: The pleasure's all mine, though I'm sorry it has to be under these circumstances.
4: Yes. Come in and make yourself at home. I'm sorry.
3: Is something wrong?
4: Well, when Captain Quinn said a Detective Ethan was coming, I just assumed...
3: That I was a man. I know, it happens a lot.
5: Detective Ethan?
3: Yes, Jenny.
5: Captain Quinn said you specialize in cases like these. What does that mean? Cases of robbery and kidnapping, or cases with blind people?
3: To be honest, both. Mostly, I'm here to help you remember every detail of what happened.
5: I already told them everything I know.
3: Oh, I'm sure you did. But I think you know more than you think you know.
5: What do you mean?
3: You'll find out as we go along. Are you ready?
2: Wait, you mean you're going to do this now? Tonight?
3: Yes, Mr. Roberts. We want to catch these guys, and we don't want the trail to get cold.
5: Wait a minute. I don't understand how this works.
3: Well, it's easy. I ask you questions, and you'll answer them. Simple, huh?
6: Captain Quinn?
3: Captain Quinn, would you please take that in the hallway? Jenny will need all the powers of concentration she has, all right?
0: Certainly.
3: Jenny, you're blind in sight only. But you have other senses that you use to compensate for that loss. That's what you've been learning at school, right?
5: Right.
3: What I want to do is help use your other senses, with your memory, to construct a... Well, let's call it a sound picture of what you know.
0: I'm sorry to interrupt, but if our witnesses are right, we found the getaway car.
3: Oh, great. That's a good start. Now, where was it found?
0: Route 29, near Odenton.
3: Hmm. In the center of town or somewhere remote?
0: It was only the gas station, and my officers said it was found near there.
3: My guess, then, is that the car is stolen. You may want to check reports of car thefts over the past few days.
0: Good idea.
3: Okay, Jenny, shall we begin?
7: Mr. Holstein.
8: Well, hello, Eugene.
7: Where is she? Is she here? Katrina!
8: Oh, no. Don't count your chickens before there are eggs. She is
9: Eugene!
7: Katrina! I can't believe it. I didn't know. Are you all right?
9: I am now.
7: Oh, I'm in a state of shock. I was at the police station and only happened to hear about the robbery and Jenny Roberts kidnapped.
9: It's all right. Eugene, calm down.
7: I'm afraid I ventured beyond the capacity for calmness.
8: Hold a cotton-packing minute. What were you doing at the police station?
7: I was at the police station because I'm the victim of a robbery as well.
8: What?
9: You weren't hurt, were you?
7: Not at all. I returned to my room after one of my classes, and my dorm room had been burgled.
9: Oh, no.
8: Ooh, did they take much from your cash register?
7: Well, strangely, they only took my laptop computer.
9: Only your laptop?
7: Indeed. They left my larger desktop computer, my stereo, even the money I left on my dresser. But the laptop is gone.
8: Perhaps the intruders were interrupted and only had enough time to...
7: Perhaps, but that isn't all they took.
8: But you just said...
7: I said that was all they took from my room. If indeed it's the same culprit or culprits, they purloined one other thing outside of my room.
9: What?
7: My car.
8: They took your automobile? Oh, my things have gone crazy. Who would want such a car? Hello, Captain.
0: Hi, Fred. Katrina, Eugene?
9: Hi.
0: Eugene, I hate to add to your trauma, but I need you to come back down to the police station.
7: Of course, but why?
0: We found your car, and I want you to look it over for clues.
7: Clues? To find out who took my laptop?
0: No, to find out who robbed Holstein's books.
7: I beg your pardon? I fail to understand the connection.
0: Brace yourself, Eugene. Your car was the getaway car.
7: What?
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6: 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We always love hearing from you.
10: I'm not real happy about this, you know. This was supposed to be a simple job. A charge of kidnapping wasn't part of the, you know, deal.
11: Don't blame me. She was insurance. How was I supposed to know we wouldn't be chased? Mr. Sauerkraut hadn't set off the alarm.
10: Never mind. Just check the stash, will you?
11: Yeah. Let's see what we have here.
3: Wait, Jenny.
5: What's wrong?
3: You've told us this much before. Now I want you to concentrate. Think details. Forget for a moment what they said. Think about the sound of the car, the sounds outside of the car.
5: I thought I was. I heard the sound of the motor, cars going by.
3: That's good. Keep going.
5: Okay. The motor, cars going by, and...
3: And what?
10: I'm not real happy about this, you know. This was supposed to be a simple job. A charge of kidnapping wasn't part of the, you know, deal.
11: Don't blame me. She was insurance. How was I supposed to know we wouldn't be chased? Mr. Sauerkraut hadn't set off the alarm.
10: Never mind. Just check the stash, will you?
11: Yeah. Let's see what we have here.
5: A train. We stopped at some train tracks.
3: Good girl. What else?
5: I heard the bell, the gate closed, and the train went past.
3: Fast or slow?
5: What do you mean?
3: Was it a fast train or a slow train?
5: It was a slow train.
3: Probably a freight train. Excellent. See? Now do you understand what we're after?
5: Yeah. Wow.
3: Do you want to go on?
5: Sure.
3: Okay. After the train, what happened?
10: How much money did we get?
11: Who cares? Here we go.
3: Wait a minute. We need to isolate some of that information.
5: Like what?
3: One of them asks about the money and the other says, who cares?
5: Yeah.
3: So robbing the store for money wasn't their motive. That's not what they were after.
5: Oh, I hadn't thought of that. Then what were they after?
3: Good question. Let me double check the report. Mr. Holstein reported the money missing and... The Hoggard book.
5: The what?
3: A rare first edition of a book by Erik Hoggard, a Danish writer. Mr. Holstein said it was delivered that morning and missing after the robbery.
5: That's right. One of them went into the back room and came back with,
3: Katrina Shank's knapsack. Apparently, they shoved the book inside, which is why it wasn't obvious to Mr. Holstein or Katrina that they had it.
5: And I heard them digging around in the knapsack. I remember now.
3: Good.
5: One of them found it, and the other said...
10: Is that it?
11: Looks like it. You gotta give him credit for knowing.
10: Open it and check.
11: Yep, it's what we were looking for.
10: Good.
3: Give him credit. Give who credit?
5: You think somebody hired them?
3: Possibly.
5: Well, maybe they were hired to steal the book by a jealous collector.
3: Maybe. But let's not sidetrack. They referred to another person, then opened what sounded like an envelope, correct?
5: Yeah.
3: And then they were pleased to find that the envelope contained what they were looking for.
5: Yeah. I remember that clearly.
3: Good girl. So it's possible the thieves were hired to go to Holstein's bookstore to steal that book. And it's also possible that stealing money from the cash register was merely a ploy to throw us off their main goal.
5: But why go to all that trouble? Why not just go in and steal the book?
3: Maybe to keep us from asking the questions that will lead us back to them. And many questions are left unanswered still. But I'll have to think about that for a while. Officer Spector?
12: Yes, Detective?
3: I need to talk with Mr. Holstein. Will you get him for me either on the phone or bring him here in person?
12: Yes, ma'am.
3: Until then, we go back to what we know. Or rather, what you know, Jenny. Let's see what you can remember about the hideout.
0: Well, Eugene?
7: It is indeed my car.
0: Yeah, well, we had it towed back here and searched it top to bottom for clues. Not a thing.
7: Of course. Fingerprints?
0: Only yours. Other than that, the car is clean.
7: Clean? On the contrary, Captain Quinn, the car is absolutely filthy. Look closely. Have you done an analysis of the dirt?
0: Well, I don't know. I have to confess that the dirt looked like dirt. Typical Odyssey dirt. Our lab techs didn't find anything unusual.
7: But this dust is a different color than the dust that usually coats my car, particularly on my drives between the college and Wits End. Huh. And the wheel wells. This is a most peculiar clay.
0: Well, have you ever thought of working for the police, Eugene?
7: What does it pay?
0: You can't afford the pay cut. Dave, get those lab techs back in here. They missed something. Eugene, you said some things were stolen from your dorm room?
7: Yes, sir, my laptop.
0: Anything else?
7: Not that I was aware of.
0: Are you sure? Did you check your room thoroughly?
7: Well, not thoroughly as such, but under the circumstances...
0: I think you'd better go back and look again. Until now, I thought your break-in was unrelated to the holdup. Now I'm not so sure.
7: Then I'm on my way. If someone can give me a lift.
0: Come on, I need some fresh air anyway. Well, is there anything else missing?
7: Nothing that I would consider valuable, except... I just realized.
0: What?
7: My box of computer disks. They were right over there next to my main computer.
0: So they took your laptop computer and a box of blank disks?
7: No, not blank. They had all my files on them, all the work I've been doing over the past couple of years. This is horrible.
0: What are you doing?
7: Checking my main computer. The disks were merely a backup for the files on my larger desktop. Quickly now. Come on, come on. Oh, no.
0: What's wrong?
7: The hard drive on my computer where all the files were kept... It's been reformatted.
0: Oh, you better explain. I'm bad with these machines.
7: Gone. Everything is gone.
0: What's gone, Eugene?
7: My files. Everything. They've been completely erased.
9: Ah, the plot thickens. I wonder if Eugene's car and computer have anything to do with the robbery at Holstein's bookstore. If so, what's the connection? Will Jenny help Detective Ethan catch the crooks before they get away? I guess we'll have to hear the answers to those questions and more on our next adventure. Don't miss it. You know, if you ever want to write to us for any reason, just send your letter to Adventures in Odyssey, Colorado Springs, Colorado, 80995. Or in Canada, write to Box 9800, Vancouver, BC, V6B4G3. And don't forget to ask about how you can get your own copy of today's episode. It's called The Perfect Witness. 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The Perfect Witness was written and directed by Paul McCusker. Our production engineer was Dave Arnold. And our executive producer is Chuck Bolte. And I'm Chris, hoping you'll join us again next time for more Adventures in Odyssey.
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1: We greet our friends everywhere with Chapter 23 of Perilous Journey, the story of John Bunyan. 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

0: The jailing of John Bunyan was perfectly legal. Although the judges at his trial, the officials involved, and the feelings of the nation in general were against John and those like him, it's a tribute to British law that John received a fair trial and was imprisoned for breaking specific laws. Laws his conscience before God would not allow him to keep. However, the law which was fairly executed was very strong. John was to be kept in jail for 3 months. At the end of this time, he would be requested to conform to the religious practices declared legal by the state. He would be forced to attend services at the local parish church. He would be forced to use the common book of prayer both in public and private. And he would not be allowed to preach again as an unordained lay preacher. If he did not agree to these stipulations, his choice would be between exile and death.
1: You all right, Bunyan?
2: Yes. I'm all right. Strange.
1: What's that?
2: I haven't had a dream like that for years.
1: It must have been some dream.
2: It was, Jimmy. I dreamt I was on a gibbet.
1: On a gibbet?
2: All covered with tar, hanging there, swinging with every breeze.
1: Please, Bunyan, that's enough.
2: When I was younger, I used to dream like that. All the time. But I haven't for a long time.
1: Maybe this waiting round till the quarter sessions come up again is making you dream.
2: I wish that's all there was to it.
1: Huh?
2: What happens at the quarter sessions?
1: You got a chance to free yourself, that's what.
2: Not John Bunyan.
1: What do you mean?
2: What can I say to them that I haven't already said? I can't agree to their demands.
1: You mean you're going to tell them you won't conform?
2: I haven't any choice. I must tell them that.
1: Well, if it was me, I'll tell you I'd go along with them. Nothing's worth the chance of getting your neck stretched.
2: Nothing, Jimmy?
1: Nothing I know of. Especially some religious thing.
2: You don't think much of religion, do you?
1: That's all right, I suppose.
2: But, I mean, you don't really think it matters what a man believes or what he does about it?
1: Not when it means he might get hanged, I don't.
2: And after that?
1: Huh?
2: After a man is hanged, what then?
1: I don't know what you mean.
2: Let's say to avoid being hanged or exiled, a man turns his back on God.
1: But that isn't what's happening to you.
2: It could be, Jimmy.
1: Well, the way I hear it, you're going against God, and that's why you're in here.
2: I'm going against the rules set up by the king, which have to do with religious practice.
1: That's what I mean. If the king is appointed by God, and he gives an order, well, in a way, that's like God's order, isn't it?
2: Do you really believe the king to be appointed by God?
1: He won out over the Puritans, didn't he? That shows whose side God is on. There was something for you. I was in London when they dug up the bodies of Cromwell and those others and strung them up. Talk about gibbets. That was the awfulest sight I ever saw. I couldn't believe my eyes.
3: Oh, God. When that time comes to decide, will I be ready for it? What if they lead me to the gallows and I begin to tremble or faint? Certainly, that would cause disgrace to Christians. If only I could face it calmly. Calmly enough to say some words of encouragement.
4: Father! Father! Father!
3: Little Mary. My poor little blind Mary.
4: Father, where are you? I can't hear you. I don't know where you've gone, Father.
3: Oh, my poor child. What sorrow is your portion in this world? You must beg, suffer hunger, cold, 1,000 calamities. And I cannot now endure even that the wind should blow too strongly on you.
4: Father, where are you? Father?
3: Oh, my poor little child.
1: Dear Bunyan, are you all right?
2: All right.
1: You're a strange one, you are.
2: I don't know what...
1: You talk like the bravest of all men when it comes to standing up for your religious old uns. But I just start telling you about seeing Cromwell strung up and tears start rolling down your face.
2: Cromwell?
1: That's right. I was telling you about when they dug up his body and hung him up for everyone to see.
2: I'm sorry, I didn't hear.
1: You mean you didn't even hear me tell you?
2: I'm afraid not.
1: Well, if that's all a little pleasant conversation means to you, you can just forget it from me, I'll tell you.
0: It seemed as though either exile or death was awaiting John Bunyan. He would not, he could not change what he believed to be God's will. He must preach. He must not rely solely on the common prayer book. He could not accept the king as earthly head of Christ's church. Then, just ahead of his 3-month interview...
5: What is it? Why all the shouting?
6: Haven't you heard? The king's coronation. He's throwing open the jails. We're free! We're free!
2: Free? As easily as that.
0: But it was not quite as easy as that. Certain categories of prisoners, among them John Bunyan, were not released. They were invited to apply for a pardon.
2: But I can't ask you to do this, Elizabeth.
7: You haven't asked me. I'm doing it because I want to.
2: But London, it's a full 50 miles away.
7: I know.
2: The children would never
7: I'm leaving the children with our friends. I'll go alone.
2: But this is men's business, Elizabeth. I doubt if any of the lords will even hear you, let alone...
7: Well, there is a Lord Barkwood who is said to be very helpful in such matters. It may be that he will even give us £30 to sue out the pardon.
2: Who would have thought John Bunyan would need a woman to represent him?
7: Is that pride, John?
2: I suppose it is. Well, you've obviously got your mind made up and even made arrangements for the children and know who to see. Did you really come to ask me if it was all right, or did you come to tell me what you were going to do?
7: I'm glad you agree, John.
2: There are times when I truly wonder who it is that's the weaker vessel among the sexes. Ah, my Elizabeth, I have such a great love for you.
7: And I for you, John. That's why I want to do everything I can to have you home again.
2: God go with you, Elizabeth. God go with you.
0: Elizabeth Bunyan made the trip to London, sought out Lord Barkwood, and presented John's petition for release. Lord Barkwood was not as helpful as they had hoped, and after consulting other lords in the House, he told Elizabeth that John could only be released by the judges at the next local assizes. These were regular county sessions where circuit judges arrived to decide questions of fact and to impart on local officials the position of the country on certain issues. And so, Elizabeth came back.
7: I wouldn't even have had to go to London. The judges will be here.
2: Aye, but the journey was not wasted.
7: I suppose not. We wouldn't have known what to do if I hadn't spoken with the lords. But...
2: What is it?
7: Well... The next assizes is to be held later than your next hearing. What if... Well, what if you're sent away before we can petition the judges?
2: I don't know whether this is the frantic hope of a condemned man or true faith, but I feel so certainly that God is in control, that he is leading. If I didn't feel this, I could never subject you to such a life.
7: My love, I know.
8: Bunyan? John Bunyan?
2: Aye, over here.
8: Ah, yes. Well, I don't know how you did it. If it had been me, I wouldn't have been so generous.
2: What are you talking about?
8: You've been postponed, that's what.
7: Postponed?
8: That's right. Postponed. I just found out about it a few minutes ago. The adjuration proceedings against one John Bunyan have been postponed until 23 April 1662.
7: John... That's over a year away.
8: I wouldn't have been so generous.
2: Praise God, Elizabeth. That's where the generosity came from.
8: Talking like that still. Far as I'm concerned, I'd get rid of all you.
7: A year, a whole year. Oh, that's much more time than I need to petition the judges.
0: Elizabeth Bunyan was young, slight, but filled with drive and purpose, which made many men of her time almost envious. She had John make 3 copies of his petition, and then set about approaching each of the judges. One she stopped in his chambers and found a degree of sympathy from him. Another she had to catch while he was riding in his carriage. She threw a copy of the petition into the carriage and dashed alongside until he replied. His reply was anything but cordial. In the courtroom, she approached the bench and was sent away. Finally, she walked, shaking with fear, into the upper room of the Swan Inn, where all the visiting dignitaries, judges, local officials, and in fact every man of any degree of influence, had gathered to discuss affairs of the day after the assizes were over.
8: I beg your pardon, ma'am. You can't go in there.
7: I am in there, and I'll not be put out.
8: But she's so small, I've lost her in that crowd of men. Now what should I do?
7: My lord, he was not lawfully convicted.
9: Not lawfully?
10: That is ridiculous, madame. I myself was at his trial.
7: It is false. It was but a word of discourse that they took for conviction.
10: But it is recorded, madame. It is recorded.
7: Does that guarantee the truth of it?
10: I shall have this woman sent out, Justice Hale.
7: Justice Hale, please. I have been to London on this account. I petitioned Lord Barkwood, and on his advice I have sought out yourself. I come to you to see if anything may be done in this business. And you give me neither releasement nor relief.
9: You move me with your persistence, madame.
10: Will your husband leave off preaching? If he will do so, then send for him.
7: My lord, he dares not leave preaching as long as he can speak.
10: See here. What shall we talk any more of such a fellow? What he wants is to do as he pleases.
7: He preaches nothing but the word of God.
10: His doctrine is of the devil.
7: My lord, when the righteous judge shall appear, it will be known that his doctrine is not of the devil.
10: Send the wretch away.
7: Justice Hale.
9: Your person and your cause move me very much. But it's my duty to uphold the law as it's been decided. I'm sorry, there's not a thing I can do.

You have heard Chapter 23 of Perilous Journey, the story of John Bunyan. 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

Do you not know? Have you not heard? The Lord is the everlasting God, the creator of the ends of the earth. He will not grow tired or weary, and his understanding no one can fathom. He gives strength to the weary and increases the power of the weak. Even youths grow tired and weary, and young men stumble and fall. But those who hope in the Lord will renew their strength. They will soar on wings like eagles. They will run and not grow weary. They will walk and

Isaiah 40:31 says, "But those who hope in the Lord will renew their strength. They will soar on wings like eagles. They will run and not grow weary. They will walk and not be faint."

0: 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The following program is a classic.
1: Hi, kids. I look like a little octopus, only I'm not an octopus. Can you guess who I am?
2: Oh, my. I'll play your game. Who are you?
1: I'm a cuttlefish.
2: A what?
1: A cuttlefish, Uncle Bob. Spelled C-U-T-T-L-E-F-I-S-H.
2: A cuttlefish. May I call you Cozy?
1: Why not?
2: Cozy Cuttlefish. Welcome to Nature Corner.
1: Thanks, Uncle Bob. I'm glad to be your guest.
2: Oh, I'm super happy to have you. Now, the kids already know that you look like a small octopus. Just how small?
1: Quite small. I'm 3 feet long.
2: Does that include your tentacles?
1: Yes, they're only 1.5 feet long.
2: How many do you have, Cozy?
1: 10.
2: Do you reach out and snag your food with them?
1: Sure do. The wise creator put suction cups on the ends of them so I can hang on to the fish when I catch them.
2: Cozy Cuttlefish, do you travel the same way an octopus does?
1: Yeah, by jet propulsion. Really, water propulsion.
2: Right. You pump water into your body, and then when you want to take off...
1: I'll force a stream of water out the back of my body.
2: Like a jet taking off.
1: That's the way the Creator God designed me, Uncle Bob.
2: He's super. Can you also make ink like an octopus?
1: Yes. When a critter like a shark attacks me, I'll shoot out a cloud of black ink.
2: Oh, that'll confuse the shark and hide you while you swim away.
1: You've got it.
2: Where do you live, Cozy?
1: The North Atlantic Ocean and the Great Mediterranean Sea.
2: Mm-hmm. How deep?
1: Quite shallow. Maybe only 50 feet deep.
2: Oh, that's not very deep. Cozy the Cuttlefish, I was just looking at your shape, and you look like a shield.
1: Yes, the shape of a shield. See my fins at the edges?
2: Yes, do you steer yourself with them?
1: I sure do.
2: How about telling the kids and me all about your neat colors, okay?
1: I can change to any color of the rainbow, just like that.
2: Why would you want to change the color of your skin, Cozy?
1: So I can camouflage with my surroundings on the ocean bottom. Oh. See, my enemies can't find me that way, kids.
2: Oh, that's neat. Explain it a little more, Cozy, alrighty?
1: Alrighty. Make believe there's a rock covered with orange algae and a lot of little blue fish are on it.
2: Okay, boys and girls and I have the picture.
1: Well, the Lord God made me in such a neat way that I automatically turn orange with a lot of blue spots as I swim over top that rock.
2: You match the color of the rock and the fish perfectly.
1: Perfectly. Any shark or dolphin looking down in the water would never see me.
2: How do you do this, Cozy?
1: With my two big eyes. The Son of God put these big eyes in my head so that I can see above, below, in front, and behind me.
2: All right, I see it. Your eyes bulge out the sides of your head. That's how you can see everything around you.
1: Yes, then when my eyes see a color that I want to camouflage with, my brain sees it too. And it sends a signal to millions of color pigment glands the Lord put all over my body.
2: Okay, what happens then, Cozy?
1: My pigment glands contain every color of the rainbow, and my brain can mix or match these colors.
2: It just tells the color glands to flow into your skin and make it the correct color?
1: Yes, the very color or colors my eyes are seeing in the water.
2: That is incredible.
1: If you kids want to see something real neat, you should watch a large school of cuttlefish change the same color at the same time.
2: Oh, I'd love to see that, Cozy.
1: Oh, I'll take you over to the reef after we're finished talking, Uncle Bob.
2: Super. Cozy, your body's pudgy. What do you have inside of you that makes it that way?
1: Christ, my creator, put a high-tech shell inside my body, Uncle Bob. Oh, then he wrapped a thick layer of skin over top it.
2: Well, that's interesting. Most shells are on the outside, protecting the skin that's on the inside.
1: Mine is different, and for a very important reason.
2: Okay. Does your shell protect you, Cozy?
1: Oh, yes. Like any shell does for a critter. But my shell does a whole lot more.
2: The girls and boys are interested in learning just what you mean.
1: Okay, my intelligent creator made a lot of holes in my shell. Mm-hmm. My shell looks like a honeycomb.
2: I get the picture. Why the honeycombs, though? How come it isn't a solid shell?
1: Because each tiny hole of a honeycomb holds a gas.
2: A gas? Really? What kind of a gas?
1: Nitrogen. My body takes the nitrogen out of the water.
2: All right. Why do you need nitrogen in your shell, though?
1: To allow me to float to the top of the ocean at night.
2: Okay. The gas makes you buoyant. It makes you float.
1: You're right on target, Uncle Bob.
2: Why do you want to float to the surface of the ocean at night, though, Cozy?
1: Well, that's the best time to catch my food.
2: Tell me about it. What food do you mean?
1: Shrimp. See, at night, shrimp swim to the surface of the ocean, too, and they feed on tiny sea creatures.
2: Mm-hmm. And you chow on the shrimp.
1: You've got it.
2: Now, Cozy Cuttlefish, do you float at the surface of the ocean all night?
1: Oh, yes. I eat all night long. See, kids, I'm nocturnal.
2: You're like the stars. You come out at night.
1: That's right. But then when the first rays of the morning sun peek over the ocean, I automatically begin sinking to the bottom.
2: What do you mean, you automatically begin sinking?
1: The sun makes me sink.
2: Hey, wait. Run that one past me again?
1: The sun makes me sink.
2: How?
1: The sunlight makes the nitrogen leave my honeycomb shell.
2: No kidding.
1: Oh, I'm telling you the truth.
2: So the sunshine makes the nitrogen leave your honeycomb shell. Now, does that mean that the tiny holes are empty?
1: No. Immediately, water from my body starts to fill the holes.
2: Okay, and that makes you heavy enough to sink to the bottom.
1: That's it. And the water makes me stay on the bottom. Then I camouflage myself as I take my nap.
2: Can your body detect the sunshine on the bottom?
1: Oh, yes. That's why I'm a shallow fish.
2: Okay, I see. Then when the sun goes down?
1: That tells my honeycomb shell to get rid of the water and let nitrogen in.
2: And that makes you float to the top of the water.
1: You're right.
2: Isn't that super, the way everything is timed out just right?
1: Oh, I know it, because when I wake up after the sun goes down, kids, I'm really hungry.
2: And right then you find yourself automatically floating to the top of the water.
1: Where there's loads and loads of yummy seafood for me to chow on.
2: Oh, boy. You couldn't catch all those tasty shrimp during the daytime, could you?
1: Not a chance, Uncle Bob. That's why the intelligent Son of God gave me a honeycomb shell that holds nitrogen and water.
2: What super engineering?
1: What a super engineer.
2: Right. That's who the Lord Jesus Christ is.
1: Hey, Uncle Bob, maybe you and the kids have seen a piece of cuttlefish shell hanging in a bird cage.
2: A piece of cuttlefish shell? I thought that was a little biscuit that the bird was pecking at.
1: No, it was a piece of the cuttlefish's shell. You see, fishermen catch my relatives and sell their honeycomb shells to pet shops. Birds love to peck at them.
2: Well, I hope no fisherman ever catches you, Cozy, because you're extra special.
1: Thanks a lot, Uncle Bob. Well, it's time to go, kids. Remember your creator. Don't ever forget him. And take it from me, Cozy the Cuttlefish.
3: Joshua, my servant, don't let this book of the law depart from your mouth. Meditate on it day and night, so that you may be careful to do everything written in it.
4: Yes, Lord. I'll do my best with your help. I must go tell the people now.
5: People! The Lord Jehovah has spoken! I have a message from him! Listen!
6: Jehovah talked to me about his word, the Holy Scriptures. He said, Joshua, don't let this book of the law depart from your mouth. Meditate on it day and night so that you may be careful to do everything written in it.
7: Hey, that's interesting.
8: Right.
7: What does it mean to meditate on the book of the law, Joshua?
8: Yeah, right.
6: To meditate means to repeat the book of the law softly under your breath.
9: But before we can repeat God's law softly under our breath, we must know what it says.
8: Right.
9: Good thinking, Eliezer. And I am here to read God's word to you often so you can remember it. Then you can repeat it to yourself softly, day and night. Now, repeat after me.
6: Do not let this book of the law depart from your mouth.
10: Do not let this book of the law depart from your mouth.
6: Meditate on it day and night,
10: Meditate on it day and night,
9: so that you may be careful to do everything written in it.
10: So that you may be careful to do everything written in it.
9: Good. Remember that.
11: Joshua, why should we have to meditate? Why should we have to repeat the word of God softly to ourselves?
12: Yeah. What's the purpose?
9: Well, you said it in that verse, remember? It started like this, so that you...
10: So that you may be careful to do everything written in it.
9: That's it. Now, people, what do you think is the most important word in that part of the verse?
10: Do.
9: That's right. You're not just supposed to know God's word and to repeat it softly to yourself to meditate. You're supposed to also do it.
13: To obey it.
9: That's right, Sister Hannah.
11: Suppose you could lead us in that verse one more time, Joshua?
9: Sure. Ready? Here we go.
10: Do not let this book of the law depart from your mouth. Meditate on it day and night, so that you may be careful to do everything written in it.
13: Boy, Dad, Joshua sure taught the children of Israel right, didn't he?
2: Oh, he sure did, Tim.
13: You know, Dad, that was one of my memory verses, Joshua 1:8.
2: Hey, neato.
13: Didn't David also talk about meditating in the Word of God day and night?
2: Hey, yes, he sure did. Psalm 1:2. Why don't you turn to it?
13: Okay. Oh, I turned right to it. Psalm 1:2. His delight is in the law of the Lord, and in his law he meditates day and night.
2: Wow, sounds almost like Joshua 1:8, doesn't it?
13: Yes.
2: There's another great verse. Flip over to Psalm 119.
13: That's that big one.
2: Right.
13: What verse, Dad?
2: 97.
13: Okay. David is talking to God here. He says, oh, how I love your law. I meditate on it all day long.
2: And what does meditate mean?
13: It means to repeat it softly under your breath.
2: Now, what's the purpose of this?
13: Well, Dad, Joshua said if you know God's word and you're repeating it like this, it'll really help you. It'll make it so that you're careful to do everything written in it.
2: Yeah, that's right. Not just knowing the word of God by heart, but doing it.
13: Dad, that sounds like a Bible verse in the book of James.
2: Haha, I thought you'd get that. James 1:22. Let's say it together. We both know it.
10: But be ye doers of the word, not hearers only.
13: Oh, that's a neat verse.
2: Just to know the word of God is not enough.
13: You've got to do it. You've got to obey it.
2: Right on target, Tim. If you don't, James says, you deceive yourself.
13: Oh, yeah, that's the other part of James 1:22, isn't it?
2: Really?
13: Oh, kids, let's remember that. It's not just enough to know our memory verses so we can say them just like that.
2: We need to obey them. We need to do them.
13: And if we don't, we're deceiving ourselves, James said.
2: That's right, Tim. We're really being dishonest with ourselves.
13: Okay, Dad. How do I do God's word?
2: All right. I'm sure you know some Bible verses that use the word temptation.
13: Sure.
2: Okay. Now, as you repeat that verse with the word temptation in it, as you meditate on it, say, what temptation? What temptation am I bothered with?
13: Oh, be specific, huh?
2: Right on. And deal with that temptation with God's help.
13: Yeah, flee from it.
2: That's being a doer of the word, not just a hearer. You just don't hear yourself repeat it, see?
13: I get it now.
2: You know, Tim, here's another good one. There's a Bible verse you've probably memorized goes like this. Let brotherly love continue.
13: Yeah. What brother? I should be thinking of a special brother, someone who I can call by name. Maybe I don't love him like I should.
2: That's right, me too.
13: Well, we shouldn't just quote that Bible verse. We should go to him and show him love, show that we care, that we're interested in him.
2: I think you've got it all scoped out, Tim.
13: Thank you, Dad. I just don't want to be someone who hears myself repeat the word of God and never does it. I want to be a doer of the word, one who obeys it.
2: Okie dokie, that's it for today. Till next time when we meet Uncle Bob saying, stay close to Christ. You'll be glad you did.
0: This is Sunshine Kids.

Jesus said, "This then is how you should pray. Our Father in heaven, hallowed be your name. Your kingdom come, your will be done on earth as it is in heaven. Give us today our daily bread. Forgive us our debts as we also have forgiven our debtors. And lead us not into temptation, but deliver us from the evil one." Matthew 6:9-10.

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3: Well, men, fellow Ephesians, you've heard the trouble this Paul is causing not only us, but all of Asia. What is your verdict?
4: Innocent disorder,
5: let's destroy all the Christians in the city!
6: What kind of gods are there that can't be seen?
3: They speak against our great goddess, Diana!
7: Just Diana!
3: Great Diana! Another minute. Paul and his followers are at the Hall of Tyrannus. Go, capture these troublemakers. Yes. Take them to the theater. Yes. Stir up the people of Ephesus against this great blasphemy. Yes. Now is the time to vindicate our great goddess Diana. Yes.
8: Away with the blasphemy.
9: Hello, everyone. I'm Aunt Carol.
10: And I'm Uncle Dan. We're so glad to be with you again.
9: Our story today takes place in Ephesus, which was the greatest city in the province of Asia during the time of the Roman Empire. It was located near the Mediterranean Sea in what is now Western Turkey.
10: Merchants, travelers, and worshippers from all over the known world visited this mighty city, and the Apostle Paul was very interested in establishing a strong Christian church there.
9: In fact, Ephesus was where he did the major part of his work during his third missionary journey, which began in the summer of A.D. 52.
10: You can find this story in the Bible, the book of Acts, chapters 18, 19, and 20. We call it Riot in Ephesus.
11: After stopping briefly to pay his respects to the church in Jerusalem, Paul journeyed to Antioch in Syria. He likely had Timothy and Titus with him as he visited the churches over the Taurus Mountains in Galatia. As usual, this was a very difficult journey. But before winter came, Paul and his companions crossed the mountains again and arrived in Ephesus.
12: Well, there it is, brothers. Ephesus.
13: What a city.
12: Yes.
13: It's almost too bright in the sun to look at.
12: Don't be fooled, Timothy, by its brilliance. It's a dark city full of idols and sorcery and sin.
14: There's the Temple of Diana.
12: Uh-huh.
14: Whew, I've never seen anything like it.
12: Well, there isn't anything like it, Titus. Likely the largest temple in all the Roman Empire. It has 127 marble pillars. And you know what's inside such a magnificent building that attracts millions of worshippers all over the world?
13: What? No.
12: A shapeless black rock. They say that it fell from the sky.
14: And they worship it?
12: Mm-hmm. That, plus hundreds of other images. Well, I'm sure we'll have many chances to learn more. But right now, I want to find Aquila and Priscilla. I'm anxious to hear what they've been able to do in Ephesus. Now, come, let's find the street of the tent makers.
11: Paul and his companions made their way into Ephesus. They passed the magnificent amphitheater, which could seat 24,000 spectators, and where men fought men and animals. They elbowed their way through crowds gathered around magicians, fortune tellers, and astrologers.
15: Come, and I will show you the ways of the gods, the way to power and love.
16: For a mere coin, come here and I will read your future as it is.
12: Ah, here are the weavers and tent makers.
14: What a busy place.
12: Mm-hmm. Now, they also make sails for ships. Ah, there. That must be Aquila by that shop. Aquila!
14: Oh, Paul! Timothy! I knew you'd come.
12: It's not been soon enough, Aquila. Oh, let me introduce you to our new companion, Titus.
14: Titus? Well, we've heard about you. Oh, praise God, you've all come, and Timothy, too. Oh, here comes Priscilla.
17: Brothers, welcome to our humble shop in Ephesus.
12: That's a fine shop. And I hope you have enough work for an old tent maker from Tarsus to join you.
14: Oh, we do indeed, Paul. It's good to have you back. Ephesus is more than ready for the good news of Jesus, and the synagogue leaders expect you to speak this Sabbath.
11: became a tent maker again, supporting himself and his companions while they preached the good news in Ephesus. They spoke to small groups on street corners and in homes, and every Sabbath found Paul in the Jewish synagogue.
12: That which my eyes have beheld and God has declared, I make plain to you, my brothers. Jesus is the Messiah, as the scriptures show. The prophet Isaiah himself said that the Messiah had to suffer, but through his suffering we would find healing. This Jesus of Nazareth suffered even death on the cross, but he rose again, as the law and the prophets predicted.
7: This Jesus you speak about is a false Messiah.
8: The leaders in Jerusalem did not accept him.
18: Listen to Paul, brothers. He speaks the truth.
19: Moses spoke of this Messiah.
20: Well, this false rabbi.
21: Now, wait a minute. Cast him out.
11: After preaching in the synagogue for 3 months, Paul was forced to leave. Many left with him, for they also believed that Jesus was the promised Messiah. Paul and the new believers found another place to meet, the lecture hall of Tyrannus. From 11 in the morning to 4 in the afternoon, when the sun was the hottest and all business stopped, Paul taught the good news of Jesus Christ. At other hours, he worked in the tent maker's shop, or visited people in their homes or places of business. The good news of a Savior for all men quickly spread throughout Ephesus and the surrounding areas. God also gave Paul special power to heal people in the name of Jesus.
22: Did you bring Paul with you?
23: No, Father, I couldn't get him to come.
22: Then I will die of this illness.
23: I begged him to, but the crowd pressed upon him. But look, I brought his headband.
22: His headband? What good will that do?
23: Paul says that we are healed through Jesus' name, not through him. So just hold this headband and ask Jesus to heal you.
22: All right. What have I to lose? Give it to me. There. Jesus, I believe you can heal me. I believe.
23: Father, the color is coming back into your cheeks. You're well.
22: Yes. I felt

0: most of the superstitious Ephesians failed to understand that the pieces of clothing were merely a symbol of the Messiah whom Paul preached about. They believed that it was merely saying a magic word or using a formula that brought power over illness and demons. Many carried amulets and good luck charms and small scrolls with magic words and formulas. In fact, many sorcerers made a living for themselves by offering to cure ill and demon-possessed people through the use of these formulas. Such were the seven sons of a Jewish high priest named Siva. One day, they came across a demon-possessed man and surrounded him.
1: There's the seven sons of Siva.
2: Watch, they're going to drive out the demon.
3: Impossible.
2: He's a very strong demon.
4: Who are you? Get away from me.
5: We are the sons of Siva. We have mighty powers.
4: You have no power over me. I am stronger than seven men.
1: We have a mighty name to use.
5: Shall we use the name Paul uses?
1: Yes, yes.
2: It works for him.
6: It is a mighty name.
2: It's the greatest magic.
4: Flee from me. Flee, sons of Siva. You have no power over me. I will tear you limb from limb.
6: I command you, demon, by Jesus, whom Paul preaches, to come out.
2: Come out.
6: Come out, demon, by the name of Jesus, whom Paul preaches.
4: I know Jesus, and I know Paul. But who are you?
5: Why didn't it work?
1: I don't know, but look how angry he is.
4: We'll tear you apart.
0: Madman chased after the sons of Siva, tearing them with his long, dirty fingernails, ripping their clothes and flesh. He kicked and bit them with uncontrolled anger. The seven men fled in panic. The bystanders watched in amazement.
7: The name of Jesus is not to be taken lightly.
8: You have to believe in him if his name is to have power.
9: Maybe only Paul can use this mighty name.
10: I must go hear this Paul speak about this Jesus.
7: Yes.
0: The story of what happened spread quickly all through Ephesus to Jews and Greeks alike. All who heard about the sons of Siva feared to use the name of Jesus lightly. Rather, they held it in great awe and honor. Paul's preaching against witchcraft, magic, and idolatry had been clear and powerful. But some of the new converts hadn't quite given up all their old ways. They held on to their Ephesian magic books, amulets, and good luck charms. Then, when they saw how powerful the name of Jesus was, they gathered all their black magic materials together, brought them into the center of town, and burned them. Holy Scripture says the total value of the objects burned figured up to be 50,000 pieces of silver. In such ways, the word of the Lord showed its power. It was a great victory for the Christian church in Ephesus, one that would be told over and over again throughout the city, and in other cities in Asia. During his 3 years in Ephesus, Paul accomplished a great deal for Christ. He also suffered a great deal, both inwardly for his beloved churches and outwardly at the hands of his enemies. During this time, Paul wrote one of his greatest chapters, a poem that is often quoted today around the world. It is found in 1 Corinthians chapter 13.
11: Though I speak with the tongues of men and of angels and have not love, I am become a sounding brass or a tinkling cymbal. And though I have the gift of prophecy and understand all mysteries and all knowledge, and though I have all faith so that I could remove mountains and have not love, I am nothing. And though I bestow all my goods to feed the poor, and though I give my body to be burned and have not love, it profiteth me nothing. Love suffereth long and is kind. Love envieth not. Love vaunteth not itself, is not puffed up, doth not behave itself unseemly, seeketh not her own, is not easily provoked, thinketh no evil, rejoiceth not in iniquity, but rejoiceth in the truth, beareth all things, believeth all things, hopeth all things, endureth all things. Love never faileth, but whether there be prophecies, they shall fail. Whether there be tongues, they shall cease. Whether there be knowledge, it shall vanish away. For we know in part, and we prophesy in part.

0: But when that which is perfect is come, then that which is in part shall be done away. When I was a child, I spake as a child, I understood as a child, I thought as a child. But when I became a man, I put away childish things. For now we see through a glass darkly, but then face to face. Now I know in part, but then shall I know even as also I am known. And now abideth faith, hope, love, these three, but the greatest of these is love.
1: But even as Paul wrote and preached about the wonderful love of God, trouble was brewing. Another storm was about to break upon him.
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2: But right now, let's get back to our story. Riot in Ephesus.
1: Paul had been preaching in Ephesus for over 2 years, constantly pointing his listeners to Jesus Christ and to the Heavenly Father.
4: Friends, there is no power in gods made with hands. Only the true God, the creator of all things, can give you power. Leave all the others, those made of wood or stone, for they are useless. Those things made by man's hands cannot be God.
1: Paul's preaching had made such a great impact that sales of images of Diana, or Artemis, as she was called by the Greeks, decreased noticeably. Those who made these images became worried and then angry. An old man by the name of Demetrius, leader of the craftsmen making the idols, called a meeting of all the idol makers.
5: Gentlemen, this business is our income, as it should be. But you've heard of that preacher, Paul, who has persuaded many, many people that handmade gods aren't gods at all.
6: Right, he mocks our religion.
7: Away!
5: You know what is happening? Our sales volume is going down all the time.
7: Whoa.
5: Not only here in Ephesus, but throughout the entire province of Asia. That's right, men. If this keeps up, soon many of us will be out of business. But there's something even more troubling to think about. If this keeps up, the temple of the great goddess Diana will lose its influence. Can you imagine? This magnificent goddess Diana, who is worshipped throughout Asia and even around the world, will be forgotten. Well, men, fellow Ephesians, you've heard the trouble this Paul is causing not only us, but Ephesus and all of Asia. What is your verdict?
7: Let's destroy him!
8: He doesn't deserve to live!
9: Destroy all Christians in the city!
10: Diana!
5: Then let's not waste another minute! Paul and his followers are at the Hall of Tyrannus. Go! Capture these troublemakers!
11: Yes.
5: Take them to the theater!
11: Yes.
5: Stir up the people of Ephesus against this great blasphemy!
11: Yes. Yes.
5: Now is the time to vindicate our great goddess Diana!
7: Diana!
5: Ephesians!
7: Don't let them!
10: Death to Paul!
11: Death to
1: Paul! The workers stormed through the city, gathering others as they went. The mob grew larger and larger as they neared the lecture hall of Tyrannus.
5: Let us in. We want Paul.
11: We want Paul. We want Paul.
12: We want Paul.
1: But Paul was not there. In their frustration, the rioters grabbed two of Paul's companions, Gaius and Aristarchus.
13: Drag him to the theater.
14: Drag him to the theater.
1: Paul returned only moments after the mob left. When he heard what had happened, he started out the door on the run.
0: I must go to the theater and speak to the Ephesians.
15: No, Paul.
0: What?
15: If they see you, they'll go mad like beasts. They have nothing against Gaius and Aristarchus. They'll let them go.
0: But you,
15: they'll tear you apart on the spot.
0: But I can't leave my friends by themselves. Besides, there'll be many people in the theater. Perhaps I can reason with them.
15: No one can reason with them right now, Paul. You're just throwing your life away.
0: But I must go.
16: Paul, where is Paul?
15: Oh, here he is.
16: I've come from your friends, Paul, Sabinus and Julius and other Roman officers. They're down at the theater, and they say don't come. Whatever you do, do not come. The people are out of their minds. Most don't even know why they're there. But they keep shouting, "Great is Diana." Listen,
15: what?
16: You can't even hear them from here.
0: I know you're right. It'd be foolish to appear before them now.
16: Very foolish. The mayor will speak to them when they quiet down. And the Jews have sent Alexander to speak to them also.
0: The Jews are afraid the mob will turn against them too. Brothers, we must pray right now for Gaius and Aristarchus. And for our brothers of the synagogue.
1: For 2 hours, the people shouted at the top of their voices. Everything was in confusion as 24,000 people filled all the seats and thousands more tried to squeeze in. Finally, tired out and hoarse, the shouting died down. The mayor of the city rose on the platform and held up his hand for silence. He looked around sternly before speaking.
17: Men of Ephesus! Everyone knows that Ephesus is the center of the religion of the great Diana, whose image came down to us from heaven.
18: Yes, yes, we have Diana.
11: Yes.
17: Since this is an indisputable fact, you shouldn't be disturbed no matter what is said, and should do nothing rash like you have done. Yet see what you have done. You brought these men here, who have stolen nothing from her temple and have not defamed her. If Demetrius and the craftsmen have a case against them, the courts are currently in session and the judges can take the case at once. Let them go through legal channels. And if there are complaints about these matters, they can be settled at the regular city council meeting.
19: He's right. This was crazy.
20: Let's go home.
17: You know we are in danger of being called to account by the Roman government for today's riot, since there is no cause for it. And if Rome demands an explanation, I will not know what to say. So go back to your work and to your home. Go! And let these law-abiding men dwell in peace.
1: Even though the riot against Paul had not succeeded, the Christians knew that angry enemies would seek other ways to do away with Paul. Also, Paul felt anxious to leave Ephesus and visit the churches in Greece.
0: Friends, the churches here are strong. You have trained leaders and gifted teachers. You have missionaries going to many other places. It's time for me to leave. Other churches need me.
1: So Paul gathered his few belongings, made arrangements to meet Titus and Timothy later, and set out for Greece. All along the way, he stopped often to preach to Christians. He again visited Philippi, where Lydia and the jailer lived. Here he found a mature and loving church. He stopped at Thessalonica, at Berea, and finally at Corinth, the church that had given him so much trouble. Everywhere he went, he trained leaders and strengthened the churches. He also collected money for a special offering for the poor members in the church in Jerusalem. And he dictated letters to churches he couldn't visit, to the Roman Christians, to other churches in Greece and Asia. Many of these letters are now in your New Testament. Finally, it was time to return to Jerusalem for the Passover.
0: Look, there's the ship that'll take us to Caesarea. We must leave soon.
8: Paul!
0: What?
8: Paul, wait!
0: Why?
8: Don't go on that ship. No, don't go.
0: But why not?
8: There is a plot to murder you while you're on board the ship.
1: So Paul and his companions decided to go via the northern route, by the way of Macedonia. Eventually, Paul and his friends came to Troas. Here, Paul had to wait for a ship. He spent the time teaching and preaching. In fact, he spoke most of the day and far into the night, while flickering lamps lit the room. A young man named Eutychus tried to find a comfortable place for such a long sermon. Finally, he sat on the windowsill and took in the cool night air.
12: I just can't stay awake. Just close my eyes for a few seconds. Don't want to miss a word of Paul's speech.
1: The next thing Eutychus knew, he was falling. From three stories high, he hit the ground solidly, and everything went black. The Christians and Paul ran down the stairs and gathered around the body of the young man.
14: He's dead. Eutychus is dead.
15: No, don't worry.
1: Paul held Eutychus in his arms and prayed. The young man moved, then opened his eyes and looked around.
0: See, he's all right. Eutychus is all right.
8: Praise God.
20: It's a miracle.
8: God has given Eutychus back to us.
20: Hallelujah.
8: Hallelujah.
1: By land and by sea, Paul journeyed southward toward Jerusalem, stopping many times to encourage young churches. At the port of Miletus, he met once again with the leaders of the Ephesus church. There he told them,
0: I have done the Lord's work humbly, yes, and with tears, and have faced grave danger from the plots of the Jews against my life. Yet I never shrank from telling you the truth, either publicly or in your homes. I have had one message for Jews and Gentiles alike, the necessity of turning from sin to God through faith in our Lord Jesus Christ. And now I am going to Jerusalem, drawn there irresistibly by the Holy Spirit, not knowing what awaits me, except that the Holy Spirit has told me in city after city that jail and suffering lie ahead.
21: Don't go to Jerusalem, Brother Paul. We need you here.
0: Life is worth nothing unless I use it for doing the work assigned me by the Lord Jesus, the work of telling others the good news about God's mighty kindness and love. But, brothers, I'm afraid I'll never see you again.
21: No,
0: my beloved children. I entrust you to God and his care, and to his wonderful words which are able to build your faith and give you all the inheritance of those who are set apart of him.
1: The Christians wept aloud and embraced him in farewell. They walked with him down to the ship and waved until a vessel was no longer in sight. Paul's third missionary journey had come to an end. But behind him, he left many strong churches, thousands of new Christians, and hope in the hearts of Jews and Gentiles alike.
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0: Hear the creak of the rigging? Listen to the wind whip the sails. Yes, boys and girls, Sailor Sam's big schooner, the Porpoise, plunges swiftly through the waves, eager to serve her master. Where is she going? I wish I could tell you, but we'll have to find out from Sailor Sam, an adventurous young man whose hunt for scientific truth takes him anywhere. Yes, anywhere. And with him go his two young cousins, Buddy and Nancy. Aye, aye, mate. It's full speed ahead now for seafaring thrills with Sailor Sam!
1: The Porpoise moved out of anchorage in the Windward Islands and carefully pursued the mysterious underwater object. The object was found and identified as a miniature submarine used in oceanographic research. The schooner rides at anchor as Sam and Ole leave the Porpoise to open the hatch of the tiny submarine. Is it simply a lost and helpless machine drifting aimlessly? Or is it an unfortunate vessel carrying tragic news for the first one to open the hatch? Buddy and Nancy are watching from the deck of the schooner.
2: Buddy, are you afraid?
3: No, sis, I'm not.
2: You aren't? But what if they find someone dead?
3: I don't think they will, sis. But even if they do, the Lord's with them.
4: No sign of life yet, Sam.
5: Yeah, you said it. Stand by to come alongside and tie up.
4: Aye, aye. Do you see anybody inside?
5: Not yet, Ole. Look, I'm going to climb aboard and take a look through the other portholes.
4: Why don't you pop the hatch and take a real good look inside?
5: I would, but I made a promise to the kids that I wouldn't investigate further if we didn't find anything wrong.
4: Yeah, I forgot. But be careful, Sam. That hull looks slippery and there isn't much to stand on above the waterline.
5: Right. I've already been overboard once this trip. Say, this is really a late model miniature sub. It's got mechanical arms and undersea lights and all kinds of extra maneuvering gear for precision adjustment of speed and position. Now, this clear water gives us a chance to look over the outside pretty well.
4: Yeah, that's fine, Skipper. But how about the look inside?
5: I'm getting around to that, Ole.
6: Hey, Ole, go get the kids. The submarine is empty.

0: Daddy, Ollie's coming back to the schooner. The submarine must be empty.
1: You're right. And Sam's staying on top, waiting for Ollie to bring us back. Boy, that Sam's some guy. He promised he wouldn't crack the hatch, and he's not.
0: But he doesn't Sam always keep a promise?
1: Sure he does. I imagine he's more anxious than anybody to explore the sub. But he's waiting for us.
0: Oh, thank the Lord there aren't any dead people in the sub.
1: Amen. Oh, come on, Mr. Olson. Open the throttle wide and get back here so you can pick us up.
0: Yeah, Ollie, hurry.
1: I don't know why we're jumping up and down hoping the launch will get here faster. The launch is long on power, but short on speed.

0: Buddy, I've been wondering, how much do you know about oceanography?
1: Well, I don't know much about it yet. Just what I've been able to read in Sam's science journals and papers he gets through the mail.
0: Well, what I'd like to know is, what do they really use the miniature subs for?
1: Well, Sam could sure use it now to study the breeding habits of the green sea turtle.
0: Oh, Buddy, be serious, please. I want to know what the submarine is really used for.
1: I am serious. If Sam wanted to take the time, he could track a group of green sea turtles by following them under the sea.
0: Really?
1: Right. And the submarine lets scientists and oceanographers study a million other things, too.
0: For instance?
1: Well, I read where they're using the little sub for underwater archaeology. There's lots of stuff buried in the ocean floor and even in the bottom of lakes and pools. A truck or cargo plane can carry the little subs just about any place.
0: What happened to this one? Do you think it somehow got lost?
1: Well, I think it did, sis. It must have, because there aren't any people in it and the hatch is buttoned down.
0: Well, maybe it broke away during a storm.
1: That might be just exactly what happened.
0: Hey, here comes Ollie!
1: Oh, stand by to take the launch alongside. Now we can have a look at the submarine.

0: get a bumper over the side so you don't hit the submarine.
1: Aye, aye, skipper.
2: Hello, mister. What are you doing way out here in the Caribbean Sea, sitting on your little old submarine?
0: Nancy, I've been thinking the same thing myself, and also looking at all the green sea turtles.
1: They must be trying to figure out what you're doing, too.
0: I believe so. They seem to have adopted the submarine, by the way. They're continually grouped around it.
3: Yeah, they're probably trying to figure out what kind of a turtle it really is.
2: Yeah, especially since it has windows in its head.
1: Can we come aboard?
0: Sure, but first secure the rest of those bumpers alongside the launch so that the launch and sub don't smash into each other.
3: Yeah, I got them ready, Sam. Here they go.
2: Can I come aboard now?
0: Yes, but be careful. There isn't much deck, and it's wet.
3: I'll stand by with a boat pole in case somebody falls into between the launch and the sub here. And I can keep the two craft apart with the boat pole, too, you know.
0: Good idea, Ole, since one of us has already gone in the drink. We don't want it to happen again.
2: Yeah.
0: It'll be fine. Come on, Nancy.
2: Okay. Now, here I come. Ready or not.
0: Ah, good.
3: She made it fine. Buddy, you're next.
1: Okay. Here goes.
0: Gotcha.
3: Yeah, that's good. Sam, I'll stay here in the launch to keep an eye on the turtles and everything else.
0: Okay, but you're welcome to come aboard, you know.
3: Oh, I know, but I think I better stay in the launch. I'll see the inside of that little sub after we tow it back to the cove. There'll be plenty of time for sightseeing, you know. Meantime, I'll just keep an eye on these whopping big turtles, which seem to be taking a great interest in what we're doing.
0: That's fine, Ollie. I see that you don't have the same kind of curiosity that the children have, so thanks for helping them out. And we're going to find out what makes this thing go, or refuse to go, or whatever the problem is.

0: are the mechanical arm controls. And you can observe what you're doing through these portholes. I wonder how they work.
1: Don't touch any of the handles or levers or push any buttons. We are in very deep water, and we don't have the slightest idea how this thing works.
0: Right. And we also have an open hatch.
1: Correct. We'll spend a little more time inside the sub, and then we're going to tow it into a nice, shallow water cove back there, and then we can play with it. And also, I'm going to have to send some radio messages to find out who owns this obviously expensive machine.
0: Man, you know, it must cost a bundle to make one of these. You know, somebody's going to be real happy when they find out where it is. Sam, how much do you think this little sub weighs?
1: Oh, there's no way of knowing exactly, but I'd guess it at least several tons.
0: Several tons? Wow!
2: Hey, wait a minute. I hear something. What's that sound?
0: It sounds like somebody pounding on the hull. Ollie!
1: Yeah, come on, let's get topside. Ollie wants us for something.

0: Ole, why'd you have to spoil our fun? What's the problem?
1: Let's take a look around us here.
2: Jumping swordfish. We're surrounded by green sea turtles.
3: Boy, I've never seen so many turtles in my whole entire life.
0: Where'd they all come from, Ole?
1: I don't really know, because I wasn't paying attention to them. I was watching the sub with all of you inside, and I didn't want the lines to break and you drift off by yourself. What do you think about this army of turtles?
0: I don't know what to think, except that we should get the tow lines made fast and head for the cove before every green sea turtle in the Caribbean Sea comes to find out what we're doing. Buddy, hop aboard the launch, will you? And easy now, because the deck here's slippery. And wait for the rise of the water so you can get in just right, and then help Ole with the tow line.
2: Okay, I'll watch it. Aye, aye.
3: Hey, Sam, I just thought of something. When Ole starts up the engine, some of those big green sea turtles might get tangled up with the propeller and get hurt.
0: Yeah, you're right. Look, Nancy, you go aboard the launch, too.
3: Okay.
0: And take a boat pole and push the turtles back from the stern. We got to remember that our job is conservation and not destruction.
3: Aye, aye. Hey, Ole, are you ready down there?
1: Yeah, hurry up, daughter. Come now.
3: Okay.
1: Don't slip.
3: Catch me. Here I come.
1: That a girl. Sam, stand by for the tow line.
0: Heave ho.
1: Here it comes now.
0: I've got it. Okay, get ready to pay out the tow line.
1: Heave away. Hurry up, Sam. The turtles are drawing closer and tighter all the time.

0: They now push the turtles on their shells so that they will go away, I hope.
1: Okay. Come on, sis. Push them away. We gotta clear them away from the stern.
2: I know. It was me who was worried about them in the first place. Yeah.
0: How's it working?
1: Well, pretty good, Ollie.
2: Oh, boy, I'd really feel terrible if that propeller hurt any of them.
0: Yeah, that looks pretty good now. Sam is going to stay on the deck of the sub to watch the tow line.
3: Let's get this tow underway, Mr. Olson.
0: Aye, aye. Here we go. How's it look?
1: So far, so good.
2: They're swimming away now that the propeller is turning. Boy, they're smart turtles. They must sense the danger.
0: Yeah, that's a smart turtle for you. Like Sam says, we've got the job of saving them, not destroying them. We should make it to the cove without...
1: Hey, stop the

Turtles and sinking submarine make for quite a combination as Sam and the gang try to move the Cub Marine into safe water. Will Sam be able to tow the submersible machine, or will he have to allow it to drift?

0: Marissa Sunshine Kids, powered by Rejoice Radio. The following program is a classic.
1: Hi, children. This is Old Owl speaking. I'd like to introduce you to a few of my friends.
2: My name is Beauregard Bear.
3: And all you lads and lassies, my name is McKelvey Mutt.
4: And my name is Bruce the Goose.
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6: Hi, I'm Squee the Squirrel, and I want to invite you along for a story in the forest.

0: Hi there. We've been waiting for you. We're going to have fun and learn something too, because it's time for Fables of Faith. Here are your friends, Uncle Van, Christy, and Bud.
1: What do you guys go to school for?
2: To learn.
1: Learn about what?
2: How to count, how to read, how to
3: write.
1: You know, there's a word for this, and it's called intelligence. Did you know that your head is just like a file drawer, and when you hear something and you learn something, why, it stores away there?
2: No, it's just like one of those
1: computers. Yeah, it's just like a computer.
2: Mr. Adrian came and he works with computers.
1: And he said it was like a computer. Well, now, you know, it's a good thing to have intelligence, but you know that if you have intelligence and you don't use it correctly, then you're not really wise. The Bible says the fear of the Lord is the beginning of wisdom. And if you love the Lord, that teaches you how to use the intelligence that you have. Now, for the next few weeks, we're going to be seeing how Philip got in a lot of trouble because he thought he was so smart and so much smarter than all the rest of the animals that he just talked himself right into a corner, and he had a very hard time getting out.

0: Intelligence, my good man, is a concept with which you will never become familiar.
1: Not if you try to explain it to me, I won't.
0: Very clever. But there's a great gulf fixed between being merely clever and profoundly intelligent.
1: And anything that would keep me from becoming like you, I'm all for it.
2: Say, are you two arguing again?
0: No, not really arguing, Squinty. I'm afraid that argumentation requires a bit of planning and forethought, and the goose here is incapable of either.
1: Whatever he said, it isn't true.
2: Boy, the way you guys fuss and squabble. If I couldn't get along any better than that, I'd move away.
1: Good idea. Why don't you move, Phil?
0: My giddy goose, I have no intention of transplanting myself for your benefit or mine.
1: I didn't ask you to. I just said, why don't you move?
0: Oh, such insufferable ignorance.
2: Both of you were pretty hard to get along with, if you ask me. Bruce, you never have a kind word to say for anyone. And Phil, what makes you think you're so smart?
0: Past experience, Squinty, my good man.
2: Yeah, well, I've seen you pull some real boo-boos in my time.
0: I merely got caught off my guard, you know. I was probably distracted by that goose.
1: Yeah. Ha! It wouldn't take much to distract you. All anyone would have to do is put up a mirror or even mention your name. You'd stop what you're doing just to look and listen.
2: Oh, I wish there was something we could do to settle this.
0: Well, while you're thinking, I think I'll absent myself. I'm growing a little weary of casting my pearl before swine.
1: Who
0: Cheerio!
1: Are you calling a pig, you...
2: Oh, no, don't get excited, Bruce. I think we'd better go see Ol' Owl. He's the only one who could solve this one, so just let's go.

0: That's a very clever idea, McKelvey. I think we'd all benefit from that, if you can work it out.
1: Well, that's my problem. I've hit a kink, and I can't get it straightened out.
0: Well, now, what seems to be the problem?
1: Well, just this.
0: Hi, you see,
2: we've just been looking for you.
0: Boy, we've got a problem.
1: Oh, it couldn't be any more of a problem than I've got. I was just explaining my latest project to Ol' Owl.
2: Oh, what is it, McKelvey?
1: I've been working on a way to save us the trouble of having to go to the river every time we need water.
2: Oh, boy, that sure would be great if we could do that.
1: I tell you, I figure if we had a tank, a big tank, right here in the center of the forest, near where most of us live, we wouldn't have to walk to the river every day.
2: Oh, yeah, and we could just come to the tank and get our water, right?
1: Correct.
0: But if we have to carry the water from the river to the tank, we're not saving much work.
3: Oh, but that's where McKelvey's idea is very clever.
0: Why? Is he going to carry it all himself?
1: No, silly. We're going to pipe it in.
2: Pipe it in?
1: You see, I got hold of some bamboo, which is hollow in the middle.
2: Oh.
1: We could connect the bamboo together so there wouldn't be any leaks. And run it from the river to the tank.
2: Oh, well, do you have enough, McKelvey?
1: Oh, that I have, lad. Enough to run it in and back again.
0: Why would you want to run it back? Then we'd have to go down to the river
2: and... Oh, be quiet, Bruce. McKelvey didn't mean he was going to run it back.
0: But he said
1: Bruce,
0: that...
1: if you don't mind, things are difficult enough without your adding to the problem.
0: Hey, mate.
2: Well, what's the problem, McKelvey? That sounds like a good idea to me.
0: Well, the problem is, Squinty, unless someone stays down at the river and pours water into the pipe and has enough wind to blow it through, it won't reach the tank. Right, McKelvey?
1: There you got it. Right. My problem is... how to get the water into the bamboo in such a manner that it would travel to and fill up the tank.
0: Well,
1: now, does anyone have any suggestions?
0: Yeah. What's the
3: problem?
0: Why don't you ask Phil? He's so smart, maybe he's got the answer.
2: Hey, that's a good idea. Maybe that would teach him a lesson.
0: Now, what are you talking about, Squinty? Have you seen Phil lately?
1: No.
0: Why? Is something wrong?
2: Oh, well, he just thinks he's the smartest fox in the world, that's all.
0: Well, now, we have to admit, Phil is rather smart.
3: Yeah, but he doesn't have to admit it so often.
0: Well, my. He really seems to have upset you two. Well... maybe we'd better have a little chat with him.
2: Oh, well, if he'll listen. That's why I think this may be a way to get him to listen to us. If we had something like McKelvey's project to talk to him about, maybe we could get his attention.
1: If he can solve this problem, I'd be ready to admit that he's a pretty smart myself.
0: Hmm. Well, McKelvey, why don't you and I go and see Phil? Since it's your project... and since he seems to have Bruce and Squinty so upset.
3: That's okay with me. I don't know whether I could take any more of his insults.
0: Well, come on, McKelvey. There seems to be more than one project in progress.
1: You're right.

0: So, that's my project, Phil.
1: Very good idea, McKelvey. I'm for anything that would save us all work.
0: But there is a little problem.
2: Yes, Phil. We thought you might be able to help us with it.
1: Well, you've certainly come to the right one. My only question is, why have you waited so long?
0: What?
1: Oh, never mind. Go on with it.
0: Okay. You see, getting the water from the river to the tank is the problem. Now, we have the pipe, and we have the tank.
2: But unless we have some way of getting the water into the pipe and a way of getting the water to flow through the pipe into the tank, we're really no better off.
0: So now you see the problem.
1: What problem?
0: What problem? The one we just told you.
1: But that's no problem. Elementary. Really elementary, I might say.
0: Elementary?
2: Phil, would you mind explaining yourself?
1: No, not at all, really. First, you make use of the natural power you have at your disposal, the flow of the river.
0: Now, what good will that do us?
1: Well, you must construct a wheel with buckets to catch the water. You place the wheel in the water where the water is the swiftest, and then...
0: Now I see. As the water fills the little buckets...
2: It also turns the wheel, right?
1: Yes, precisely. Well, as the wheel turns, the buckets are constantly filled.
0: But now, how do we get it into the pipe?
1: Well, simple. Build a tower to contain the wheel and attach the one end of the pipe to a trough on the top of the tower. The buckets empty into the trough.
0: And the water flows from the trough into the pipe.
2: And because the tower is high, the force of gravity will carry the water down.
0: And bring it into the tank. Phil, you're a genius.
1: Aren't I, though?
0: Huh?
1: Well, it is a surprise to me, though, that you gentlemen took so long to discover it.
2: Phil... are you all right?
1: Never felt better, really. Or more intelligent. Well, now, if you gentlemen will excuse me, I have other things to do. Cheers.
2: Now I see what Squinty and Bruce were talking about.
0: And I as well. I can't imagine what has come over Phil.
2: Oh, well, it's just a little example of an old proverb.
0: What old proverb, old owl?
2: It says, he who falls in love with himself has no competition.
0: What?
2: Never mind, McKelvey. Come on, boy. We've got the solution to one project, but I'm afraid the other project will take a little time.

0: Where is Phil making his mistake?
1: He's not thanking him for saying that it's a very good idea.
0: He's showing off. But he really is, he is very intelligent, isn't he?
2: Mm-hmm.
0: He figured out that problem, and it was a very good solution. He told them that they'd build a high tower and put a trough up the top of the tower and then put the wheel on it. Then as the water flowed and filled up the buckets on the wheel, it would carry the water up and the water would empty into the trough. And then because it was so high, it would run downhill through the pipe and fill up the bucket in the middle of the forest. And now, there's nothing wrong with being intelligent, is there?
1: Mm-mm.
0: If you're intelligent, you don't have to tell people that you're intelligent. And that's what's wrong. That's where Phil is making a mistake. And you know what's going to happen? It's going to get him in real trouble. We go to school to learn how to use our intelligence. But you know something else? We go to Sunday school and we read our Bible and we learn about Jesus so that we can learn how to use our intelligence wisely. Now, next week, we're going to see something that's happened to Phil by being so smart and telling everyone about it. So we hope everyone comes and listens.
3: We sure are glad you were with us today, and we hope you had a good time with Uncle Van, Christy, Bud, and all our forest friends. Why don't you plan to be here with us next week for more Fables of Faith? Bye for now.
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1: You're listening to the Brinkman Adventures, and we're happy to have you along for this exciting trip into Africa. Jack and Kate are visiting Glenn Chapman, a missionary who serves in the Congo. Glenn uses a powered parachute to fly into villages and show the Jesus film, and Kate is documenting the trip for the blog. She's taking this new responsibility very seriously. Let's join father and daughter as they leave the airport and head into the bush.
2: We can't ride in that, Dad. Mom would not approve.
3: Well, that's the only car going to Kakongo.
2: It was a small Japanese hatchback with both the rear and front windows cracked. The top was being loaded with corn and bags of charcoal. Then they tied four goats on top of it all. Would you believe 10 more people got in after us? There were four guys sitting in the trunk gathered around a 10-gallon plastic container of gasoline. Four people sat in the back seat, including one pregnant lady. The last passenger couldn't squeeze anywhere else, so the driver shared his seat with him. 13 people in a car made for five. No sooner had we gotten underway than the rain began.
3: Excuse me, driver? Does this window close?
4: Ah, no worries, mate. I can fix that.
2: The guy stopped the car, took out some vice grips, and managed to roll the window up.
3: Kate, what are you doing?
2: Blogging. The reason we're here, remember?
3: If that thing gets wet, you're done blogging. Write about it if we get there.
2: If?
3: Well, that's what I said.
2: Neither the rain, nor the broken window, nor the moisture buildup on the small uncracked portion slowed the driver down. He just sped along with the goats complaining all the way. What's that sound?
3: The bottom of the car hitting the road when we go over a bump. I can't believe the engine is still running with all of this water.
2: You were saying?
4: Yeah, in the DR Congo, you gotta learn to enjoy the journey. Because you may never get to where you're going.
2: That would be a waste. I was determined to blog about Glenn using his flying machine to show the Jesus film. The driver grabbed a handful of wiring from the glove box and used his teeth to strip the insulation off the wires. Then he went out and did something under the hood.
4: All right, now keep your foot on the clutch when it starts so I can adjust it. There, and don't let that clutch out or I'm a dead man.
2: It ran great from then on. And then, at our next stop, we had arrived. The wild journey came to a screeching halt, and there was Glenn. We piled into his vehicle and drove into Kakongo, jet-lagged and exhausted. I collapsed on my bed and fell asleep with my clothes on, not waking until late the next morning. Come in.
5: Hello, miss. Are you hungry?
2: Yes, very hungry.
5: The food is ready.
2: My name's Kate.
5: I am Sazi.
2: Good to meet you.
4: Good morning, Kate. Did you sleep well?
2: Like a log.
3: When does Rita get back?
6: Well, she's speaking at a health clinic starting tomorrow, and will be returning in 10 days. Oh, she was really hoping to meet you guys.
2: Ooh, did you make this?
6: No. Cedric, the mission cook, prepared it for us.
3: Well, it looks and smells wonderful.
6: Mm-hmm. Mm. Well, let's pray. Lord, we want to thank you for the provision of food and for safely bringing Jack and Kate to the Congo. We ask for your blessing on both the food and also their visit. In your son's name, amen.
7: Amen. Amen.
2: Mm. Hey, Mr. Chapman.
6: Mm-hmm.
2: Is there any way I can access the internet here?
6: Hmm.
2: I'm writing the Brinkman blog, and I'd like to upload my latest entry.
6: Mm-hmm. Sure. Yeah, we can head up to the school building once we're finished here.
2: Oh, cool. Mm.
3: I'm curious. How do you go online out here in the bush?
6: Hmm. We are totally self-powered at the mission.
3: Really?
6: Yes, we use solar panels, which charge 12 car batteries. From those, we are able to not only keep the lights on, but also power a computer and a satellite dish.
3: Nice.
6: Yeah, we can talk online for hours.
2: That's really cool.
6: Sazi, will you be joining us for breakfast? You know that you're more than welcome.
5: No, I already ate. And I need to go to my uncle's house. Kate, would you like to see where I live?
2: I'd love to, but I need to take care of something with Mr. Chapman.
5: Okay, bye.
2: See ya.
6: Hmm. Rita hired Sazi to help with the housework. But she's become more of an adopted daughter than hired help.
2: She seems really sweet.
6: Oh, yeah. And she loves Jesus.
2: Yeah, I could sort of tell.
6: Unfortunately, her dad was killed by a hippo a couple of years ago.
2: A hippo?
6: Yeah. Hippos kill over 3,000 people a year.
7: You're kidding me.
6: No. No, they're one of the most dangerous animals on Earth. Very territorial.
2: Oh, wow.
6: And speaking of danger, I'm afraid I have some bad news for you guys. There's been some trouble in the two villages where we had planned to show the Jesus film. Unfortunately, it won't be safe to go there.
7: Political unrest?
6: Yes. The young people are stirring up trouble. There are different tribes and factions here, and they don't always get along.
2: But we came here to blog about showing the Jesus film.
6: In the Congo, one must improvise. So, I have another option to consider.
7: Okay.
6: There's a village where I've been wanting to show the film, and it's where Sazi grew up. She's been begging me to go there so that her grandmother can see it. Mm. But they don't have a landing strip for the powered parachute, so I can't fly the equipment in.
2: So what do we do?
6: We can get there by bicycle. But carrying the generator and fragile projection equipment on a bike just isn't possible.
7: Well, any other options?
6: Well, flying in is the only way to get the equipment in there.
7: Uh-huh.
6: But we would need to bike in first to make a landing strip.
7: We'd have time?
6: It's tight, but I think so. We could ride the bikes to the village on Tuesday. Then we could spend Wednesday clearing a landing strip with the help of the villagers. Thursday, we could bike back here. And on Friday, I'd shuttle us one at a time to the village using the powered parachute. We'd show the film on Friday night and come back on Saturday.
7: It takes a whole day to bike there?
6: Yes, yes. Now, that's the kicker. It's not the easiest bike ride. I'm used to it, but you guys might find it challenging.
7: What do you think, Kate?
2: How are the roads?
6: Roads? Kate, there are no roads. Just a little path with rivers, cliffs, mud holes, and wild boars.
2: Oh, I'm not much of a biker, but we came here to blog about the flying machine and the film. I say we do it.
4: All right, try to ride on the dry edge. Don't allow your tire to get into the rut.
2: My tire won't go anywhere but the ruts.
4: We're coming up on the village to Mamvula. During the World Cup, I flew over it and dropped a soccer ball on the field. I felt like Soccer Santa.
7: I'd imagine good soccer balls are hard to come by out here.
2: I think that guy ahead of us wants us to stop.
4: Can I help you?
8: Glenn Chapman, we heard you were on the trail and have been expecting you. What is taking you so long?
4: Well, we are on our way to the village of Kolokosa, but some of us aren't used to riding the trails.
8: The chief sent me to call you to his house.
4: The chief? All of us?
8: Yes! Come immediately! I thank you for coming, Glenn Chapman.
4: It's our pleasure, Chief. I have two Americans with me. This is Jack Brinkman, and this is his daughter, Kate.
8: It is so good to meet you, Jack Brinkamani, and his daughter, Kato.
4: What can we do for you, good chief?
8: Our village thanks you for the wonderful gift of the soccer ball. It is still being used.
4: You are welcome.
8: We are grateful. Before you go, you will preach.
4: Preach?
8: I will summon the village.
2: Ted, we're already running behind. If we don't keep moving...
7: Glenn, we're on a pretty tight schedule.
6: Good chief, I would like to preach, but today I am not able to do so. We must get to the village of Kolokoso by this evening.
8: Okay.

0: let's tie them to our bikes.
1: By their heads or by their feet?
0: I feel like a tax collector carrying all these chickens.
1: Whoa. They don't seem to be enjoying themselves.
0: We have a river here we'll need to cross.
2: How do we do that?
0: Normally there are guys with little boats. They charge a small fee.
1: What if no one's there?
0: Then we wait. Oh, we're in luck, though. There's our man over yonder. Good afternoon!
3: Glenn Chapman!
0: Hello, Moses! Is your boat running?
3: Yes!
4: Kickstarting a boat?
0: Moses made this boat.
3: It is true. I bought a scooter and used the motor to power the canoe.
4: Ingenious!
1: Can we all fit in there with our bikes?
3: Easily done, young lady.
0: Would you take us across and back again for the price of 4 chickens? We will return in 2 days.
3: It's a deal. Let's go!
2: It's more like a lake than a river.
0: Look to the other side. See the sand cliffs?
2: Yeah.
0: Our trail continues over them.
1: Guys? What's that?
2: Strange. The water's bulging behind us. It looks kind of like our wake, but...
0: We're being followed by a hippo. I haven't seen one here in years.
3: It is after us. This is very dangerous. Hold on!
1: Dad, its head is out of the water.
2: That thing is gaining on us. How can it swim that fast?
0: It's not swimming. It's running on the bottom. They can run up to 30 miles per hour on land. Moses, you cannot let him catch us. Go faster!
3: Faster! Faster! Tem um salão guapo médio. Hippopo! Adiowa! Adiowa!
0: Jack, give me that pole! Quickly!
1: He's going to get us, Dad!
2: Kate, if we flip, swim for shore. Do you understand? With all you've got.
1: Okay.
0: Okay, grab that other pole now. We'll both hit it in the head.
2: Yeah.
0: Wait till it gets close enough. Just a little closer.
2: Okay.
0: Wait. Wait!
2: It's slowing down.
0: He went under.
3: That because it's deeper here.
1: Over there! Look! He just came up!
2: Oh, thank you, Lord!
3: It's a good thing he didn't follow us all the way in!
0: Okay, guys, we're not gonna take any chances. Do you see that trail on the left? As soon as we get to shore, I want you to take your bike and run up that trail. We're gonna need that distance if that thing changes its mind and comes back. Now, don't get too close to that edge, Kate. Sometimes the sand collapses.
2: Glenn, we have a problem. Look down there. The hippo's heading for shore.
1: Can it get us up here?
0: No, we're safe, but not Moses. Moses! Look out!
2: Run! Up the trail!
1: It's coming out of the water. What do we do?
5: Get that way, hippo!
1: Can we distract it? If I push my bike down the cliff?
0: That's a great idea, Kate. Get ready. It's almost below you.
1: Here it goes. No!
0: Keep running, Moses!
2: That thing's eating your bike!
1: Oh, wow.
2: Good thinking, Kate.
1: Look, it's heading back into the river.
0: Well, Kate, the good news is the hippo left your bike. The bad news, it might pull a little to the left.
1: So we survived the hippo, but getting to the village to make the airstrip was beginning to look doubtful. Moses volunteered to fix my bike at his hut, which was just a little ways up the trail. As the afternoon wore on, he succeeded in taking off almost every piece of my bike. He found a round metal thing and put that on the axle and began banging on it. Dad and I started getting sleepy, so we took a nap to pass the time.
3: What do you call a mean hippo?
0: A mean hippo? I don't know.
3: A hypocrite.
0: Here's one. What happens when hippos get too cold?
3: I don't know.
0: They get hypothermia. What do you call a long-haired hippo?
3: I don't know.
0: A hippie.
3: What's a hippie?
1: Dad, wake up.
2: How's the bike project coming?
4: But I feel all by myself.
2: Oh, look at that.

0: Had we were supposed to be there by now.
1: I know, Kate. For all of us to live. I think we'll be okay, though.
2: Hi, Kato and Jack. Did you have a good sleep?
3: We did. You know, I've never seen a bicycle with a round steering wheel. Where did that come from?
2: An old truck. I couldn't fix the handlebars.
0: Does it work?
4: Oh, like brand new, only better. Now, this guy has a gift.
2: You are too kind, Glenn Chapman.
3: No.
2: And now you will be my guest for a very special meal. My wife will return shortly, and we shall have a feast.
4: Oh, you don't have to do that, Moses.
2: What are you talking about? Today, you saved me from a hippo. I insist. You must stay.
4: Now, what do you think, guys?
3: Well, I guess I don't know.
0: That's really nice, but we came here to blog about flying in and showing the Jesus film. If we stay, we just won't have time for that.
4: Well, Moses, as you can see, we have a very determined young lady here. It's settled. We shall take our leave. But I hope to visit you again.
2: My wife will be sad she missed you.
4: Oh, please tell her that I'm sorry. We'll see you in a couple of days at the river on our way back.
2: I shall be there. God bless you.
3: So, I take it Moses is a believer.
4: Yes. Yeah, but not his wife, though. She's about your age, Kate, and grew up in this village. Boy, I wish you could have met her.
0: Where was she?
4: Talking to us while you were sleeping. She went to the market to get some food.
0: Oh, food for the meal?
4: Yeah. Even though she's had a hard life physically, she's got a really great attitude. Sometimes she talks about God. I think she'll be open to the gospel soon.
3: It's getting dark, Glenn. How far are we from Colocoso?
4: At this pace, I'm not so sure. We may get there by midday tomorrow. More likely, tomorrow night.
0: But that means we'll only have a couple of hours to clear the field.
4: When we get there, we'll be in no mood to clear a field, trust me. We'll have to do that on Thursday. I'm afraid we won't make it back in time to show that film before you leave. I'm so sorry, you guys.
0: What?
3: Well, at least we can help get the airstrip cleared.
4: Yeah, we should probably stop here. I have blankets and a tent in my backpack.
0: So, that night we slept along the trail. At least I tried to sleep, but I was so frustrated. I couldn't stop thinking about how the whole trip was ruined. I wasn't going to get to blog about Mr. Chapman using the flying machine to show the Jesus film. Instead, I was going to clear a runway and then go home. How disappointing. At 6 in the morning, we got back on our bikes and pedaled for another 8 hours, rolling into the village at around 4 p.m. I had never been so sore in all my life.
2: Glenn Chapman, is this the girl? We heard about a hippo.
3: How did they hear?
4: News travels fast here.
2: She is a hero. They are calling you Hippo Hunter.
0: Well, I just threw my bike at it.
2: We have prepared a nice meal for you and a place to sleep.
4: As you know, we came to prepare a landing space for the flying machine. Since there are still a few hours of daylight left, I'd like to see the location and maybe start cutting.
2: Not necessary. The work is done.
4: What?
2: Let's eat and then I'll take you there.
4: Wait. What do you mean the work is done?
2: We did it. Many people came and we made a large field, even bigger than you asked for. We filled the holes and played soccer on it while we waited for you. Come on, we eat.
0: I couldn't believe it. Now it appeared we would show it after all. I was so surprised. Talk about an emotional roller coaster. That evening, we ate a delicious meal of chikwanga, and after that, we checked out the landing strip. Mr. Chapman said they did a perfect job. So, we caught a fantastic night of sleep and then headed out at 5 a.m. on our bikes. This time at the river, Moses had a rifle in his canoe and ferried us safely across. Thankfully, that hippo never showed its ugly face, We all arrived at the mission that night, tired but eager to fly back the following day and show the film. Now we just needed the weather to cooperate.
4: Well, Kate, your dad and I had a great flight. The landing strip was perfect. Are you ready for this?
0: Absolutely.
4: Well, I'm going to have you wear this pretty blue helmet. I'm going to go fuel her up, and then we're off.
0: Okay.
5: Kate, can you do something for me?
0: Yeah, I'd love to. What do you need?
5: My grandma lives in that village. Will you make sure she watches the movie? I told her about Jesus one time, but she still doesn't believe.
0: Yes, I'll make sure she comes.
5: And can you give this medicine to her?
0: Sure.
5: It helps her heart. I bought it with my own money.
0: That's really sweet of you. I'll see that she gets it.
5: Thank you.
0: You're welcome.
5: And make sure she watches.
4: Kate, hop in. We're going flying.
0: This is awesome! Reminds me of the flying car my brother and sister rode in last summer.
4: Oh, that's right. You guys went up in Steve Saint's Maverick. We may end up getting a Mav here one day. Oh, it would really extend our range.
0: There's a deer or something running down there.
4: This is a great way to look for wildlife.
0: How do you find the villages? There aren't many landmarks.
4: Well, the river helps. But this little GPS keeps me on track. And I steer it using this little stick.
0: Uh-oh, I see dark clouds over there.
4: Yeah, we'll need to keep an eye on them. You can't show the movie in heavy rain. Hey, there's the village, right down there.
0: It takes us an entire day to bike here and only 15 minutes to fly?
4: Now you can understand how important this thing is to us.
0: I see Dad down there. Hey, Dad! So we set up the screen, the projector, and turned on the generator. We were finally ready to show the Jesus film. I was so excited. We had come halfway around the world for this moment, and now it was here. Glenn started the film, and the people were captivated. But you won't believe what happened next. We got partway in when I felt a drop on my face. I tried to ignore it, but then I felt another one, and then another one bigger than the last. We were in the middle of a storm. The clouds let loose and the people scattered, leaving us alone in that field trying to save all the equipment.
4: I have the projector. Jack, shut down the generator. Kate, take down that screen before it blows away.
0: Okay.
3: What do we do with all this stuff?
4: Over here.
0: I found myself huddled in a small mud hut, guarding the equipment. The on-again, off-again, on-again movie had ended in a failure. The people only got to see part of the story. And that's when I remembered Sazi's grandmother. I had totally forgotten her. In the excitement of flying there and setting up the equipment, my promise had completely slipped my mind. I had let Sazi and her grandmother down. Double failure. No, it was a triple failure because we couldn't finish the film. Why would an act of God stop the Jesus film anyway? That's just not right. I don't get it, Lord. And I made a promise and I totally forgot. I feel awful about letting her down. How could I have done that?
4: Hey, Kate, you want to join us? Your dad and I? We're next door.
0: Someone needs to watch this stuff.
4: It'll be fine.
0: No, I think I'd rather just be alone right now. As I sat there thinking about Dad and Glenn, I realized they weren't bothered by the interruption at all. They just went on ministering to people. It was then that God showed me I had been focusing on the wrong thing this whole time. I was so intent on blogging about the film that I had missed loving people along the way. So I decided to go next door.
4: You came after all.
1: Hey, girl.
4: Kate, guess who this is?
0: Who?
4: Sazi's grandmother.
0: What? No way.
6: Hello, Kate.
0: Hello, ma'am. I am so happy to meet you. Here, Sazi asked me to give this to you.
6: Thank you. Oh, my medicine. She is such a good girl.
0: She made me promise to make sure you watch the film tonight. And I forgot to ask you. Can you forgive me?
6: Of course. But I watched it until the storm came.
0: You did?
6: It was a good film. But why did they have to kill him?
4: That's a great question. Kate, you want to take a stab at answering that?
0: Sure. We continued talking, and after a few hours, she gave her heart to Jesus. I wish Sazi had been there. It was the most amazing and meaningful experience. I learned an important lesson from Glenn that week. In our travels, he spent time with the people he met. For him, it wasn't just about showing a movie or writing a blog. It was about letting Jesus live and love through him. From now on, that's how I want to live.
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1: I know I should tell Thatcher about Jesus, but what if he just laughs in my face? I don't want that.
2: That's definitely not fun, but you can trust God to help Thatcher understand. Guess what? You're listening to the one and only Keys for Kids, a great way to grow your faith in God. My name is Zach. Have you ever felt nervous about telling your friends about Jesus? If you're not sure you can convince them to become a Christian, well, you don't have to worry about that. It's just about impossible to argue someone into believing. All you need to do is just share what the Bible says, and then it's up to God to help your friend understand and turn to Jesus. That's what our story is about today. Let's listen. It's called Falling Seed. Tell me, kids, if something good happened to you, would you keep it to yourself? Mr. Miller asked his class at church. No, came the answer as all his kids shook their heads. We like to share our good news with our friends, don't we? Mr. Miller continued. Yet when it comes to the greatest news of all, Jesus saving us by dying for our sins and coming back to life, we often keep that a secret. Why do you suppose that is? This time, no one could answer Mr. Miller's question. If we know Jesus, we need to tell others about him, said Mr. Miller. Let's bow our heads a moment and ask the Lord to give each of us the name of a friend who needs to hear about him. The children sat quietly and a name came to Dominic's mind. Oh, no, he thought. Not Thatcher. He'll never listen. After class, Dominic talked with Mr. Miller about it. Look out the window, Mr. Miller said. See that tree growing in the middle of those huge rocks on that hillside? How do you think it got there? Dominic shrugged. I guess a seed from another tree fell there and took root. Do you think the parent tree worried about how hard the rocks looked when it let that seed drop? Mr. Miller asked. Dominic shook his head. That's right, said Mr. Miller. The tree just let the seed fall, and God did the rest. That's what we need to do, too. We need to tell others about Jesus so the seed of his good news can fall. Don't worry about how it takes root. That's God's work, and he can handle it. Dominic still looked uncertain. Thatcher's my friend, but I feel like he's just going to laugh at me if I try to tell him about Jesus. It can be scary to tell our friends about Jesus when we don't know how they'll respond, Mr. Miller said. But remember that God loves Thatcher and has the power to save him, and he'll be with you the whole time. Pray for Thatcher and ask Jesus to give you an opportunity to let him know what he's done for him. He'll help you spread the seed of good news in Thatcher's heart. Well, how about you? Are you afraid your friends won't listen to you if you tell them about Jesus? It can be scary, but trust Jesus to help you spread the seed of his good news. Faithfully pray for friends who don't know him and watch for opportunities to talk about Jesus and what he's done for you. And then leave the rest up to God. He's the one who makes the seed take root. Our key verse is 1 Corinthians 3:6.
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0: back again. And we're almost halfway through the adventures of the Sugar Creek Gang and the Swamp Robber. So many mysteries were happening all at once. A bank robbery up north, and a criminal headed in the direction of Sugar Creek, an unidentified old man sneaking around the abandoned cabin of Old Man Paddler, a young boy running through the woods, wounded by the sheriff, now lying unconscious in the jailhouse, no identification but money on him, and then finding Big Jim unconscious from a blow on the head. Who did it, and why? Well, none of us knew. All we did know was we had to get Big Jim to safety. And so Dragonfly and Poetry waited with Big Jim. Well, I went home to get some blankets to make a stretcher. Then Dad and I headed on back toward Paddler's cabin.
1: Glad I was just walking through the door when you came back.
2: Oh, so am I. I'm pretty sure we could have made the stretcher, but Big Jim's pretty heavy. Yeah. We needed you to help us.
1: Well, where is he?
2: Just behind the cabin.
1: Well, what was he doing there?
2: I don't know. It's just, when he wasn't where he was supposed to be, Poetry and Dragonfly figured maybe he'd seen the old man and followed him to where Dragonfly had seen him.
1: You didn't go into the cabin?
2: Oh, no, sir. It's off limits.
1: Well, I'm glad you didn't.
2: It sure was hard not to. There was a flicker in the window, like a candle.
1: Well, we'll investigate, but not now. I just want to get to Big Jim.
2: They're just up ahead.
3: Right. Bill, is that you?
2: Yeah, Poetry, me and Dad.
3: Boy, are we glad to see you.
1: How is he?
3: He's still out cold, but we stopped the bleeding. It was just a scratch. It just looked bad because the blood was all messy.
2: Anything happened while I was gone?
3: The flicker in the window's out.
4: It was probably just a reflection.
2: Or somebody hurt us and blew out the candle.
3: Mr. Collins, could we go and investigate?
1: No, not right now. Let's just get Big Jim back to the house. You fellas, get those blankets tied and we'll carry him.
3: You think any bones are broken?
1: We won't know that until the doctor sees him.
2: Well, let's get started. Poetry, here's a blanket.
3: Got it.
2: Dragonfly?
4: I got the other one.
2: Now, we'll just tie these ends, and we're ready to go.

0: He's waking up.
1: Yeah. Hun, you should be in bed.
0: I'm fine.
2: He didn't mean to wake you.
0: I was up feeding the baby. Big Jim, open those eyes. Come on, Big Jim. You just had a bump on the head. You'll be all right. Bill, would you soak this washcloth again?
2: Oh, all right, Mom.
3: Where am I?
1: You're with us, son. Now just relax. Don't try to move.
3: What? Gotta find where that scream's coming from. I gotta find...
0: Oh, easy, easy. The cloth, Bill.
2: Here, Mom.
0: We'll just put this on your head, Big Jim. There.
1: Oh, you're gonna be okay, all right?
4: Hi, Big Jim.
5: Hi, Big Jim.
3: Oh, hi, fellas. When did you get...
5: We found you. Boy, did you give us a scare.
4: What were you doing way up by the cabin?
3: I heard a scream.

0: I heard this scream. Mm-hmm. I followed the sound, and I don't remember much after that.
1: All right, for good reason. Was it a man's scream or a woman's?
2: Or maybe an animal's?
0: I think it was a man's.
3: But you're not sure?
0: No, I'm pretty sure. Uh-huh. I'm sorry, Mr. Collins.
3: Oh, no. Don't be sorry. Just rest, all right?
0: It came from the cabin.
4: What, Big Jim?
0: The cabin. It came from the cabin.
4: Did you hear that, Dad?
1: Mm-hmm. Maybe that flicker was a candle.
2: I bet it was, and I bet somebody's in there. We gotta get over there.
3: No, not so fast. Look, I think we should go out into the kitchen and let Big Jim get some rest.
4: You're right. Sorry, Big Jim.
0: Hmm?
3: No. You just rest. We'll be in the kitchen. You got enough blankets?
0: Yeah, sure.
5: The doctor will be here shortly.
6: We're going out in the kitchen.
5: I'll stay here with Big Jim.
3: Well, honey, you should be in bed.
5: I can rest in the easy chair. I'm a strong farm woman. You have your baby in the morning and you cook dinner at night.
6: Well, I guess there's no arguing with a real farm woman, especially when she's the best farmer's wife in the whole territory.
4: Hmm? You want some tea or anything, Mom?
5: No, that would be nice.
4: I'll go put the kettle on.
2: I'd like some tea, too.
1: Hey, how about some hot chocolate?
3: Now, you see what you started.
5: It's easy enough to make. Maybe I should...
6: No, you stay right here. I'll take care of it. Did Doc say he could leave right away?
5: Mm-hmm.
6: Oh, good. As soon as he gets here, I want to get the sheriff and we'll do some investigating.
5: Now?
6: Something happening in old man Paddler's cabin.
5: But it's deserted.
6: Was deserted. That's where Big Jim heard the scream.
5: Oh, dear. You think that's where the robber is?
6: Well, the sheriff's pretty sure he's caught the robber.
5: That young boy.
6: Yeah, but I have a feeling.
5: What sort of feeling?
6: It's just a feeling, but... You know, the boy had a strong resemblance to Mrs. Paddler.
5: Sarah?
6: Yeah.
5: Oh, are you sure, Ted? That's so far-fetched.
6: Oh, far-fetched or not, the sheriff saw the resemblance and pointed it out to me. I just don't think he's the robber. Anyway, I'd better get out to the kitchen. You get in that big easy chair and rest. And if he wakes up, call the boys in. I don't want you doing anything strenuous. Now, is there anything else you want?
5: Yes, there is, as a matter of fact. Why don't you bring Charlotte Ann down in her cradle? We'll both watch over Big Jim.
6: Mother and daughter.
5: That's right. Mother and daughter.

0: Is Big Jim all right?
1: Yeah, the doctor's with him now.
0: Has he any idea what happened?
1: Well, he heard a scream. Followed the scream, evidently near Old Man Paddler's deserted cabin.
0: And?
1: Can't remember a thing after that.
0: I guess we'd better do some investigation.
1: I was thinking exactly that. How's the boy?
0: Still unconscious. Look, let me wake one of my deputies to watch the boy. As soon as he gets here, I'll head out to your place.
1: Fine, I'll see you then.
0: Right.
2: What'd he say, Dad? Is he coming?
1: Uh-huh.
3: We going to the cabin?
1: Oh, the sheriff and I are going to the cabin.
3: Can't we go?
1: I think it's best if just the two of us take a look around. It's no telling what we'll find.
3: But we could help you.
1: And you will. We just want to check things out first.
3: That's not fair. We missed out on catching the robber because we weren't in the woods, and now we're going to miss out on this.
1: We don't want you to get hurt.
3: But we've caught criminals before.
2: Poetry, Dad doesn't want us. That's okay, Dad. We'll stay right here.
1: Good.
3: But...
1: Battle Poetry, I know you're all good detectives. And you've helped the sheriff out lots of times, but right now we want to keep everything as quiet as possible. Two grown men and three boys tramping through the woods in the middle of the night is not what you'd call quiet. Besides, it's getting past your bedtime. I think you should all be getting home.
4: We told our folks we'd be sleeping over here.
2: You did?
4: Well, we figured you'd invite us over.
1: That's fine with us. Just remember, Mrs. Collins is taking care of herself and the baby. No special breakfasts.
2: Yes, sir.
1: I'll go in the living room and check on them both.
2: Okay, Dad.
4: Thanks for letting us stay over, Mr. Collins.
5: Oh, we love having you.
2: Boy, oh boy.
3: What?
2: You know what.
3: We just thought you might need us.
2: You're lying. You've lied twice now.
4: Not really. You would have asked us to stay over.
2: Dragonfly... You don't understand. First you tell your folks you're over at my house and stretch the truth, saying that the place where the hole was dug was in my backyard, because that's how you get to the hole. And then telling your parents you're sleeping over at my house when you really...
4: But we are sleeping over at your house.
2: Yeah,

0: Now you are, but before you weren't. You just said it so they wouldn't call and ask you when you were coming home. So just in case you were out all night, they wouldn't know.
1: You're making it sound awful.
0: It is awful. You know the Lord wouldn't like it.
2: You're getting religious, Bill.
0: What do you mean religious? We're Christians. Christians don't go around lying.
2: Who's lying?
0: Stretching the truth is lying.
2: You gonna tell me you never lied?
0: Well, of course I have. But I've mended things with the Lord.
1: So now you're being our judge.
0: I don't mean it that way. Look, you know it's wrong. You even said so yourself. Remember poetry? Well?
1: Yeah, okay. But it's done, and you can't undo what you did. Shakespeare said that.
0: And the Lord said, "Thou shalt not bear false witness." And he's a lot more important than Shakespeare.
1: All right, Bill, all right. We were wrong, okay? Is that what you want to hear?
0: It's not what I want to hear. It's what the Lord should hear. Look, I don't want to say all these things, but we're Christians, and we have to help each other. I mean, if I did something wrong against the Lord, no matter how hard it was to hear, you wouldn't really be a brother in Christ unless you told me, right?
2: Can't we change the subject?
0: I'm not saying anything more. It's between you and the Lord.
1: Hey, where are you going?
0: To my bedroom.
1: Don't you want to wait for the sheriff?
0: I don't think so. If all this is making any of us lie or stretch the truth, I'm not too much interested.
2: Oh, Bill. Look, we're sorry. We really are. Bill?

Something happens inside when you know you've hurt a real close friend. That's what was happening with Poetry and Dragonfly. Well, the problem had to be solved before we were going to do anything else. Poetry and Dragonfly knew it. And being the Christians they were, well, I wish I could go right on and tell you the outcome. But our time's gone for our Paul Hutchins story today. So until our next meeting, the Lord bless you. And I'll be remembering you in my prayers.

You've been listening to another dramatic adaptation of Christian children's literature, brought to life by The Bookshelf. 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

0: The Department of Broadcasting of the Moody Bible Institute presents Parsonage Hill and the Turnabout, the story of Reverend Peter Spartan, his family, and his ministry. We trust as you listen to the unfolding of this story of faith, it will challenge your hearts and minds. Now, Parsonage Hill and the Turnabout. The Spartans are having some small family problems with teaching the twins respect for one another. In a family conference, Roy and Joy learn of their folks' decision.
1: As I said, Mother and I have made a decision.
2: What's that?
1: Until you and Roy begin to see the value of each other and begin to treat each other with Christian love, you can't hold any leadership position in your young people's group.
0: Roy's and Joy's reaction was, needless to say, less than satisfying. And in their minds, the punishment wasn't fitting the crime.
2: But, Dad, we only argue. That's not so bad.
3: If you were an insurance salesman instead of a preacher, it wouldn't matter.
2: We haven't been a stumbling block to other people.
3: Dad, we haven't!
0: But all their reasons didn't change the decision. Roy and Joy were going to learn the responsibilities of being a Christian. A lesson that would hurt in the beginning, but in the end, bring them to a fuller understanding of their life in Christ. Joy and Roy thought their situation was pretty critical until they learned of Anna's predicament.
2: She just up and left?
4: No, she's coming back.
3: But you didn't know about it?
4: No.
2: How'd you find out?
4: I was sleeping. Mom woke me up and told me to give the note to Daddy, that he'd be home in half an hour. But he didn't get home for an hour.
3: I know. Mom said the meeting got over kind of late.
2: What'd the letter say?
4: Something about having to go away, I think. That things have changed so much that
5: I just don't know how to put things in perspective. I called Mother. She'll be here tomorrow morning to take care of things. Please understand, I have to sort out what happened to you and Anna in my mind. I love you both, but it's just getting too much for me.
4: I don't understand, Daddy.
5: It'll be all right, Muffin.
4: Well, what have we done? I mean, I've been so good since I accepted Christ and I don't lie anymore. What have I done?
5: You haven't done anything.
4: Well, didn't she say she was coming home?
5: I'm sure it'll just be a few days or so. Look, Grandma will be here tomorrow, and maybe she knows more. We just have to pray now.
4: But I want my mother. I want her.
5: There, Muffin, there.
4: I thought God was going to bring us together. We were happier before.
5: Now, don't say that, Anna. Things are going to work out. Look, let's try and get some sleep. Things will look better in the morning.
4: But where'd she go?
5: I don't know, Muffin.
4: And tomorrow you go to work. I'm going to be here all alone.
5: I'm not going to work tomorrow. You and I will wait for Grandma.
4: Daddy.
5: Yes?
4: Mom is coming back?
5: Now, I read you the note. She said she loved us.
4: But that things were getting too much.
5: Yes.
4: I thought when you were grown up, that things got better.
5: Oh, I wish that were true. No. Grown-ups have their own problems.
4: But if Mom would let the Lord take care of her, Daddy...
5: Well, that's something she has to find out for herself. No, I'll tuck you back in bed.
4: I don't want to sleep in my room.
5: You don't? All right. We'll pull out the sofa and chair, and we'll sleep down here. I'll build a fire. How's that?
4: All right. Daddy...
5: Yes?
4: Aren't you worried?
5: Of course I am.
4: Because you don't act like you're worried.
5: Muffin, I'm real upset. But one of us has to hold things together.
4: I'm sorry, Daddy. You're right. I just don't know what to do.
5: Well, we can pray. We couldn't do that before.
4: Will praying bring back Mommy?
5: Yes, Muffin. In God's time and in God's way.

0: One ticket to Lyons, ma'am. Pretty deserted up there now. Of course, just wait 3 months and...
1: Thank you.
0: No trouble finding guest rooms. Got a list if you...
1: I already have a place to stay.
0: Ah, family?
1: Which gate will the bus be leaving?
0: Number 10, but not for another couple hours. Switching buses. There's sometimes more waiting than traveling.
1: Where can I get coffee?
0: All-night coffee shop across street. You'll be the prettiest thing that walked in there since Mitzi Gaynor's tour bus broke down here. And she had to wait for 4 hours until help came.
1: Thank you.
0: Hey, if you want some company, I'm off in half an hour. I guess she didn't want any company.
2: Ooh, smells awful. I hope it tastes better.
3: You know what it's like cooking shrimp, but I didn't think it was that bad.
2: Well, why don't you open the back door?
3: Why don't you? I'm up to my elbows in flour.
2: Are we having dinner guests?
3: The Allens.
2: Oh, good.
3: Janet's mother arrived yesterday.
2: Yeah, I know. I spoke with her this morning.
3: I thought it would be nice to have them over.
2: Mm-hmm.
3: Anna's real depressed. Joy could probably cheer her up.
2: Well, maybe. I think her mother coming back would do a lot more cheering.
3: You said you spoke with Helen?
2: Yes. She had everything under control. Said Janet had called her.
3: Did she have any more news?
2: The best news. Not to worry. Janet is staying at their cabin in Lyons.
3: It's so deserted this time of year.
2: Well, she said she wanted to get away to think.
3: Maybe Tom should go up there.
2: Well, that's what Helen said, but to give Janet a few days.
4: Hey, Mom, I'm home.
3: In the kitchen.
5: I'm home, too.
3: I've got some fruit cookies.
2: Freshly baked.
3: Get your hand out of there.
2: Oh, you mean none for me?
3: Oh, you're on a diet, remember?
2: Except when you make fruit cookies.
3: Everything in moderation.
2: I've only had one.
3: Yeah, but you have a look in your eye that means you want, too.
5: Fruit cookies. Oh, boy.
3: Don't forget the milk.
4: Mom, can't we have Pop?
5: You know Mom doesn't keep Pop in the house. If you want it, you have to go to the store for it.
4: I'll go to the store.
5: And use your own money.
4: Where's the milk, Mom?
3: Where it always is.
4: When we were six, you always poured our milk.
3: Well, you're older.
4: But I still like my milk poured just like Dad likes his coffee poured.
3: Roy, do you see what I'm doing?
4: You're playing in the flour.
3: Very funny.
5: I'll get the milk, Mom.
4: I want a big glass.
3: You know where the glasses are, Roy.
4: Boy, what's happening around here? I can't get any help.
6: I'll get the glasses, son. You put some cookies on the plate.
4: You gonna have some milk too, Dad?
6: Yep, I need the...
7: something to wash down the cookies.
6: Okay, glasses lined up.
3: Peter, you don't need those cookies.
6: Now, do you think I'm really that overweight?
3: Prevention is the business I'm in.
5: I'm pouring them out.
4: We're ready.
3: Well, how was school today?
5: All right. Anna left early because she wasn't feeling well. Did you know her mom left?
6: Yes, her grandmother's here. They'll be over for dinner this evening.
5: Anna, too?
6: Yes.
5: Yippee!
4: Can I invite David Tanner over?
3: Not tonight.
4: Well, what if he unexpectedly drops in? People do that to a pastor and his wife.
3: Roy, I'm not in the mood.
4: Okay.
5: These cookies sure are good.
6: They sure are.
3: Well, save a spot for dinner.
4: Shrimp casserole, huh?
3: What's that supposed to mean?
4: Oh, don't get me wrong. I like it. It's just that smell.
5: It's not that bad.
3: Well, you could solve the problem easily.
4: How?
5: Putting a clothespin on your nose.
3: That's not what I was going to say.
4: What were you going to say?
3: Why don't you all go in the family room? Take the cookies and milk.
6: Oh, that's a good idea.
3: I didn't mean you.
6: Aw, rats, Mom. Why?
3: Oh, Peter, how would you like a nice big hug from your loving wife?
6: With flour up to your elbows? No, thanks.
3: Well, then keep away from the cookies.
6: All right, you win. Okay, twins, get those cookies out of my sight.
4: We're on our way.
5: Hey, Mom, can Anna sleep over?
3: If it's all right with her dad.
4: Can David Tanner sleep over?
3: I'm not hearing that echo, Roy. Now get.
5: We're going.
6: Oh, they're in good spirits today.
3: I guess your talk helped.
6: Well, not the talk, the action. Having to give up running for office was pretty hard to do.
3: Have they told whoever they're supposed to tell?
6: Roy has. Joy has to wait till Sunday.
3: Oh.
6: What was the O for?
3: She seemed extra helpful. She probably figures by Sunday things might change.
6: Well, it'll take a little more time than that for them to prove they've changed.
3: It was hard, wasn't it?
6: What? Oh, having to tell them our decision?
3: Yes.
6: I'll say. Joy has a way with tears, takes after her mother.
8: Oh, hey, what are you doing?
3: I'm going to give you a big hug.
8: Why?
3: For giving me such a compliment.
8: What compliment?
3: You said I was sensitive.
8: I did.
3: Wow, I was so easily moved to tears.
8: Is this how a preacher's wife acts?
3: This one does. Oh, Peter, you've got flour all over your nose.
6: Yes, I do.

0: right there. I'm getting some wood for the stove.
1: Getting towards summer, but you'd never know it in these parts. Hi there, can I...
2: Hello, Bessie.
1: Janet. Janet Allen.
2: How are you?
1: Me? Oh, I'm fine, just fine. Still here with the grocery store. Oh, you're looking like such a city lady. You can tell you've got a successful husband. Where is he? I've got to give him a big hug, and Anna, after I give you one. Oh, I can't. Not with this wood. Let me set it down. Ah, there. Remember when you used to help gather wood? Getting all those splinters and us sitting by the stove nursing them?
2: Yes.
1: Oh, Janet, it's good to see you.
2: Good to see you.
1: Now, where's Anna and Tom? Anna must be a little lady. Pretty as her mama.
2: Well, they're not with me.
1: Oh, joining you later.
2: No. Anna has school, and, Tom's very busy. Board meetings, you know, trips to the coast.
1: So this is a little vacation for yourself.
2: Yeah. My mother's with Anna and Tom.
1: Holding down the fort, you might say.
2: Yes.
1: How is Helen? You know, it's been years since I've seen all of you. I just keep your cabin tidy and safe, and none of you come up.
2: Well, I'm here.
1: Have you had lunch? Dinner?
2: Well, I'm not really hungry.
1: Coffee?
2: Yes. Yes, I'd like some coffee. And I want to get some food for the cabin.
1: Well, there's plenty of canned food there. I kept telling your father he was stocking it like it was a bomb shelter. But the man likes his food. I mean, liked his food. Sorry, Janet.
2: That's all right, Bessie. It's been over 5 years since he passed away.
1: He was a good friend. Well, here's your coffee. Oh, almost forgot. Here's honey. I know you like honey in your coffee.
2: What a memory you have, Bessie.
1: You loved honey on just about everything. How could I forget the day you found those bees and thought you could just stick your hand in their territory and get the honey?
2: I'm just glad Jake was nearby. Where is he?
1: Out. He'll be back, and when he hears you're here, he'll be as pleased as punch.
2: You two are the greatest.
1: So are you. You were always my favorite child in these parts, even if we only saw you in the summers. Speaking of summers, why don't you bring Anna up here? She'd love it.
2: She would. She did go to camp last summer.
1: Wonderful. Going to camp's good for kids. They learn a lot.
2: Yeah.
1: But you should bring her up here for the summer. You and Tom and Anna. And your mom. She should use this cabin. Why, she and Tom built it with their bare hands and... Oh, what's wrong, honey? Honey?
2: I'm sorry. I guess the trip tired me out. Could you have Jake bring the food to the cabin?
1: Oh, sure. Let me drive you there.
2: No, I'll walk there.
1: Oh, wait, you'll need a flashlight.
2: Thank you.
1: You're sure?
2: No, I'll be all right. I'll come by tomorrow, all right?
1: Sure, honey, sure.
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0: this is Chris. I'm glad you could join us for Adventures in Odyssey, a place of discovery, imagination, and excitement. 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
1: Cop car's coming down the street.
2: It made me so nervous.
3: On the floor, big guy.
1: Oh. Grab the blind girl.
4: No!
5: Gone. Everything is gone.
6: Hurry! They took Jenny and went out the back door!
1: She's the perfect hostage.

0: Yeah, yeah, gentlemen. It is my pleasure to be of your assistance. I have put true crime stories over here in our nonfiction crime section.
1: Oh, thanks.
0: I maintain an exhausting supply of both new and second-hand books.
2: Great, great. We'll take it from here.
0: My name, by the way, is Fred Holstein, which is why we call this shop Holstein Books.
1: Brilliant.
0: And if I can be of any service, just call me by name. I'll be behind the counter. Just say, Fred Holstein, we need your help. And I will, how do you say that? Zipper like a mad dash right over.
2: That's one way of putting it.
1: Thank you, Mr. Holstein. We'll just, you know, browse for a while.
0: It is my delightfulness.
3: Good afternoon, Mr. Holstein.
0: Good afternoon, Katerina. You are early, huh?
3: A little. One of my students didn't show up for his tutoring. I thought you might need the help.
0: It has been quiet with customers, but there are many books to be placed upon the shelves. Please, put your coat and knapsack in the back room and I will explain.
3: Okay, thanks. Oh, the first edition of the Hoggard book.
0: I beg of your pardon?
3: On the desk in the back, the first edition of the Eric Hoggard book.
0: Oh, yeah. I am excited beyond repair. One of perhaps 10 copies left in this country, and I found it. At no small cost, let me tell you one thing for sure. I phoned Professor Marcus to tell him it was in. He is as happy as a bird in a clamshell.
3: Would you like me to deliver it to him when I go back to the college?
0: I had thought of that, but it occurs to me that for such a rare and very, very special book, I should deliver it to the good doctor myself. Me.
3: Of course. Hello, Jenny.
4: Hi, guys.
0: Jenny, my little strudel, how are you today?
4: I'm okay.
0: Only okay?
4: Any changes I should know about?
3: A new book display to your left.
4: Got it, thanks.
0: What is this okay business? It is a beautiful day today. What is this okay?
4: Sorry, I got a little mad because everyone keeps treating me like I'm some kind of invalid. A woman nearly killed me trying to help me across the street just now.
3: Well, people mean well.
0: Yeah, nobody thinks that you are helpless.
4: But they act like I am. Just because I'm blind, they think I can't do anything for myself. I can. I walked all the way over here.
0: Wunderbar!
3: You're here for the books your mother called in, right?
4: Right. We're almost finished with the Chronicles of Narnia.
0: I believe it is a beautiful thing for your family to read together like you do every night. Ah, it reminds me of my own childhood in Heidelberg and brings a tear to my cheek.
1: Thanks, Mr. Holstein.
2: Yeah, thanks.
0: Leaving so soon, gentlemen? Did you not find what you were looking for?
2: Actually, we're not leaving. We just need to lock the door for a minute.
3: Lock the door?
0: Oh, no. The law does not permit me to lock that door during business hours.
1: Well, we're not really interested in the law at this point. Open the cash register.
2: I'll get the you-know-what in the back.
1: Right.
0: What?
4: What's going on?
1: Go on, open the cash register and no one will get hurt.
4: What's happening?
3: I think we're being robbed.
4: What?
0: You are robbing my store?
1: Yeah, now quit stalling and open the, register.
0: If you insist, but there is not much money there.
1: We'll take what you got.
0: It made me so nervous. I can't remember how to open the register without a purchase. Would you like to buy a bookmark?
1: Open it.
0: Yeah. Of course.
4: Katrina?
3: Don't be afraid, Jenny. It'll be all right.
1: Yeah, we're not interested in hurting anybody. We just need to, pick up a few things.
2: Got it.
3: You can't. That's my knapsack.
2: Yeah, pretty handy. Good quality, too. Put the money in it, Mr. Holstein.
0: Oops. I am sorry. I am such a butterfingers. I am so nervous.
1: Get out of the way and let me do that.
2: Come on. That's enough. We have what we want.
1: Okay. Check the front door and I'll... Hey, what's this?
2: What?
0: Which what?
1: This button here.
0: That button. Well, that is a buzzer. Yeah, it's a buzzer to call Katerina from the back room when it becomes busy.
3: Right. He calls me.
1: Yeah, or a silent alarm. Oh, why'd you have to go and do a thing like that? Now I'm going to have to tie you up. Turn around.
0: I have string in the back. Well,
1: this packing tape will do just fine, thank you.
2: Cop car's coming down the street. Slow, though.
1: And this could have been so easy. On the floor, big guy. What do you reckon? They'll have a police car out back, too?
2: In a town this small, they probably only have one police car.
1: I don't want to take a chance.
2: We need some insurance. Grab the blind girl.
5: No!
3: Stop, you can't.
1: The blind girl?
3: Yeah, take me instead.
2: The blind girl's perfect. We'll use her to get away from the police. And she can't see where we'll take her. Hurry, will you? They're getting out of the car.
1: All right. Step back, whatever your name is.
3: No, I won't. No. I won't let you. You
4: don't.
3: Can't.
1: Look, we're not interested in hurting you. We just need to, you know, get out of here without a hassle. Now, let's go.
0: No, you must not do this.
4: Stop it. Let me go. I don't want to go with you.
1: Behave yourself and you'll be fine.
3: No, you can't.
1: Okay, we're clear back here.
2: Start the car. You, get over there and tend to your boss.
3: You're making a big mistake.
0: A huge, great big mistake.
2: Just take it easy. Don't move to the door. Don't do anything stupid. And tell the cops we're sorry we missed them.
3: Oh, Mr. Holstein.
0: That's a police in.
3: Oh, right. Hurry. They took Jenny and went out the back door.
0: Ooh, I hate those giant

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5: 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Got her, get out. Hurry.
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7: Any sign of him?
8: Nope, not a cop car in sight. Looks like traffic as usual.
7: Good.
8: Hey, kid, how you doing back there? What's wrong? Aren't you speaking to us?
9: No, as a matter of fact.
8: I don't blame you. Must be rough going all the way to the bookstore just to get hijacked.
9: You should try it sometime.
10: I'm not real happy about this, you know. This was supposed to be a simple job. A charge of kidnapping wasn't part of the, you know, deal.
8: Don't blame me. She was insurance. How was I supposed to know we wouldn't be chased? If Mr. Sauerkraut hadn't set off the alarm.
10: Never mind. Just check the stash, will you?
8: Yeah. Let's see what we have here.
10: How much money do we get?
8: Who cares? Here we go.
10: Is that it?
8: Looks like it. You gotta give him credit for knowing.
10: Open it and check.
8: Yep, it's what we were looking for.
10: Good. When we get to the hideout, you make the call and we'll, you know, figure out how to return Hey, kid, what is your name?
9: Abraham Lincoln.
10: Well, Abraham Lincoln, you just keep quiet and do as you're told, and maybe, you know, we'll have you home in time for dinner, okay?
8: Abraham Lincoln, that's funny. Did I say she was perfect or what?
10: Yeah.
8: Okay, Abraham Lincoln, you sit right there and be a good girl.
10: Maybe we should tie her up.
8: Nah, she wouldn't be dumb enough to try to run away. It's not like she can see where she's going.
10: You're not going to try and run away, are you, Abe? We're three flights up, and I wouldn't want anything to, you know, happen to you. Well?
9: 67 years ago, our forefathers brought forth this great nation.
8: That's great.
10: Okay, let's get changed. Ouch! That hurts.
8: You need to use the remover. You'll tear off a layer of skin doing it like that.
10: I just want to get on with it. I don't like having this kid around.
8: What? You're afraid she'll give the police our description? Maybe tell them where we brought her? Like I said, she's the perfect hostage.
10: What are you doing?
8: I'm changing shirts.
10: Well, go in the other room, will you?
8: Why?
10: The girl!
8: Don't be such an idiot. She's blind, remember?
10: Well, I'm going in the other room.
8: All right, so the plan is what?
10: I'll get rid of the car while you take the kid back to Odyssey in the, you know, pickup truck.
8: What, are you nuts?
10: Look, we're not just a couple of robbers now. We're kidnappers, don't you get it? There'll be a statewide search for her. The heat'll be on as long as she's missing. But once we get her back, things'll, you know, calm down.

0: I'll take her to the police station in Odyssey. That should be safe enough.
1: Yeah!
2: Okay, President Lincoln, just stay low in the seat until I say you can get up. Now, here's what I'm going to do when we get there. I'll pull up to the curb and tell you when you can get out. And for the 100th time, you won't get hurt if you do as you're told. Got it?
3: Got it.
2: Now, you weren't part of the plan. You know that. We never intended to have to take you, and we never planned to hurt you. Try to remember that when the police are grilling you, okay? It was sort of an accident. Understand?
3: I'll be sure to mention it.
2: Yeah, and tell them I said you were perfect.
3: Yeah, perfect.
2: Okay, here we are. You know, I have to give you guys high marks on your town. Quiet, trusting. Bet it's a nice place to live. So, live on, kid.
3: Huh?
2: You can get out now. Even your police station is nice and quiet. Everybody's probably out looking for you.
3: I can go?
2: Yeah, but don't say a word until I'm gone. Watch your step. Thanks for all your help.
3: Hello? Can anyone help me? Hello? I don't know where I am. Can anyone help me? Hello?

0: Yeah? Oh, you must be Detective Ethan. I'm glad you made it. I'm Captain Richard Quinn, Odyssey Police. Come in. Come in. Jenny's in the living room with her parents. It's been a couple of hours, so things have settled down a little bit emotionally, if you know what I mean. Doc Morton looked her over and gave her a clean bill of health and said it was okay for her to answer questions. She's just shaken a little. We put out an APB on the pickup truck, but frankly, without more information, there wasn't much she could tell us, and she's blind. I understand that's your department. Excuse me, Mike, Linda, Jenny, I want you to meet Detective Pat Ethan from the County Sheriff's Office. Detective Ethan specializes in cases like this and is here to help us investigate the robbery and kidnapping.
1: Hello, Detective. It's nice to meet you.
2: The pleasure's all mine, though I'm sorry it has to be under these circumstances.
3: Yes. Come in and make yourself at home. I'm sorry.
2: Is something wrong?
3: Well, when Captain Quinn said a Detective Ethan was coming, I just assumed...
2: That I was a man. I know, it happens a lot.
4: Detective Ethan?
2: Yes, Jenny.
4: Captain Quinn said you specialize in cases like these. What does that mean? Cases of robbery and kidnapping, or cases with blind people?
2: To be honest, both. Mostly, I'm here to help you remember every detail of what happened.
4: I already told them everything I know.
2: Oh, I'm sure you did. But I think you know more than you think you know.
4: What do you mean?
2: You'll find out as we go along. Are you ready?
1: Wait, you mean you're going to do this now? Tonight?
2: Yes, Mr. Roberts. We want to catch these guys, and we don't want the trail to get cold.
4: Wait a minute. I don't understand how this works.
2: Well, it's easy. I ask you questions, and you'll answer them. Simple, huh?
5: Captain Quinn?
2: Captain Quinn, would you please take that in the hallway? Jenny will need all the powers of concentration she has, all right?
0: Certainly.
2: Jenny, you're blind in sight only. But you have other senses that you use to compensate for that loss. That's what you've been learning at school, right?
4: Right.
2: What I want to do is help use your other senses, with your memory,
0: thanks,
2: to construct a... Well, let's call it a sound picture of what you know.
0: I'm sorry to interrupt, but if our witnesses are right, we found the getaway car.
2: Oh, great. That's a good start. Now, where was it found?
0: Route 29, near Odenton.
2: Hmm. In the center of town or somewhere remote?
0: There's only the gas station, and my officers said it was found near there.
2: My guess, then, is that the car is stolen. You may want to check reports of car thefts over the past few days.
0: Good idea.
2: Okay, Jenny, shall we begin?
6: Mr. Holstein!
7: Well, hello, Eugene.
6: Where is she? Is she here? Katrina!
7: Oh, no. Don't count your chickens before there are eggs. She is in...
4: Eugene!
6: Katrina! I can't believe it. I didn't know. Are you all right?
8: I am now.
6: Oh, I'm in a state of shock. I was at the police station and only happened to hear about the robbery and Jenny Roberts kidnapped.
8: It's all right. Eugene, calm down.
6: I'm afraid I ventured beyond the capacity for calmness.
7: Oh.

0: A cotton packing minute. What were you doing at the police station?
1: I was at the police station because I'm the victim of a robbery as well.
0: What?
2: You weren't hurt, were you?
1: Not at all. I returned to my room after one of my classes, and my dorm room had been burgled.
2: Oh, no.
0: Ooh, did they take much from your cash register?
1: Well, strangely, they only took my laptop computer.
2: Only your laptop?
1: Indeed. They left my larger desktop computer, my stereo, even the money I left on my dresser. But the laptop is gone.
0: Perhaps the intruders were interrupted and only had enough time to...
1: Perhaps, but that isn't all they took.
0: But you just said...
1: I said that was all they took from my room. If indeed it's the same culprit or culprits, they purloined one other thing outside of my room.
2: What?
1: My car.
0: They took your automobile? Oh, my things have gone crazy. Who would want such a car? Hello, Captain.
3: Hi, Fred. Katrina, Eugene?
2: Hi.
3: Eugene, I hate to add to your trauma, but I need you to come back down to the police station.
1: Of course, but why?
3: We found your car, and I want you to look it over for clues.
1: Clues? To find out who took my laptop?
3: No, to find out who robbed Holstein's books.
1: I beg your pardon, I fail to understand the connection.
3: Brace yourself, Eugene. Your car was the getaway car.
1: What?
4: 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We always love hearing from you.
5: I'm not real happy about this, you know. This was supposed to be a simple job. A charge of kidnapping wasn't part of the, you know, deal.
6: Don't blame me. She was insurance. How was I supposed to know we wouldn't be chased? Mr. Sauerkraut hadn't set off the alarm.
5: Never mind. Just check the stash, will you?
6: Yeah. Let's see what we have here.
7: Wait, Jenny.
8: What's wrong?
7: You've told us this much before. Now I want you to concentrate. Think details. Forget for a moment what they said. Think about the sound of the car. Sounds outside of the car.
8: I thought I was. I heard the sound of the motor, cars going by.
7: That's good, keep going.
8: Okay, the motor, cars going by, and...
7: And what?
5: I'm not real happy about this, you know. This was supposed to be a simple job. A charge of kidnapping wasn't part of the, you know, deal.
6: Don't blame me, she was insurance. How was I supposed to know we wouldn't be chased? Mr. Sauerkraut hadn't set off the alarm.
5: Never mind. Just check the stash, will you?
6: Yeah. Let's see what we have here.
8: A train. We stopped at some train tracks.
7: Good girl. What else?
8: I heard the bell, the gate closed, and the train went past.
7: Fast or slow?
8: What do you mean?
7: Was it a fast train or a slow train?
8: It was a slow train.
7: Probably a freight train. Excellent. See? Now do you understand what we're after?
8: Yeah. Wow.
7: Do you want to go on?
8: Sure.
7: Okay. After the train, what happened?
5: How much money did we get?
6: Who cares? Here we go.
7: Wait a minute. We need to isolate some of that information.
8: Like what?
7: One of them asks about the money and the other says, who cares?
8: Yeah.
7: So robbing the store for money wasn't their motive. That's not what they were after.
8: Oh, I hadn't thought of that. Then what were they after?
7: Good question. Let me double check the report. Mr. Holstein reported the money missing and... The Hoggard book.
8: The what?
7: A rare first edition of a book by Erik Hoggard, a Danish writer. Mr. Holstein said it was delivered that morning and missing after the robbery.
8: That's right. One of them went into the back room and came back with...
7: Katrina Shank's knapsack. Apparently, they shoved the book inside, which is why it wasn't obvious to Mr. Holstein or Katrina that they had it.
8: And I heard them digging around in the knapsack. I remember now. One of them found it, and the other said...
5: Is that it?
6: Looks like it. You gotta give him credit for knowing.
5: Open it and check.
6: Yep, it's what we were looking for.
5: Good.
7: Give him credit. Give who credit?
8: You think somebody hired them?
7: Possibly.
8: Well, Maybe they were hired to steal the book by a jealous collector.
7: Maybe. But let's not sidetrack. They referred to another person, then opened what sounded like an envelope, correct?
8: Yeah.
7: And then they were pleased to find that the envelope contained what they were looking for.
8: Yeah, I remember that clearly.
7: Good girl. So it's possible the thieves were hired to go to Holstein's bookstore to steal that book. And it's also possible that stealing money from the cash register was merely a ploy to throw us off their main goal.
8: But why go to all that trouble? Why not just go in and steal the book?
7: Maybe to keep us from asking the questions that will lead us back to them. And many questions are left unanswered still. But I'll have to think about that for a while. Officer Spector?
9: Yes, Detective?
7: I need to talk with Mr. Holstein. Will you get him for me either on the phone or bring him here in person?
9: Yes, ma'am.
7: Until then, we go back to what we know. Or rather, what you know, Jenny. Let's see what you can remember about the hideout.
3: Well, Eugene?
1: It is indeed my car.
3: Well, we had it towed back here and searched it top to bottom for clues. Not a thing.
1: Of course. Fingerprints?
3: Only yours. Other than that, the car is clean.
1: Clean? On the contrary, Captain Quinn, the car is absolutely filthy. Look closely. Have you done an analysis of the dirt?
3: Well, I don't know. I have to confess that the dirt looked like dirt. Typical Odyssey dirt. Our lab techs didn't find anything unusual.
1: But this dust is a different color than the dust that usually coats my car, particularly on my drives between the college and Wits End. Huh. And the wheel wells. This is a most peculiar clay.
3: Well, have you ever thought of working for the police, Eugene?
1: What does it pay?
3: You can't afford the pay cut. Dave, get those lab techs back in here. They missed something. Eugene, you said some things were stolen from your dorm room?
1: Yes, sir, my laptop.
3: Anything else?
1: Not that I was aware of.
3: Are you sure? Did you check your room thoroughly?
1: Well, not thoroughly as such, but under the circumstances...
3: I think you'd better go back and look again. Until now, I thought your break-in was unrelated to the hold-up. Now, I'm not so sure.
1: Then I'm on my way. If someone can give me a lift.
3: Come on, I need some fresh air anyway. Well, is there anything else missing?
1: Nothing that I would consider valuable, except... I just realized.
3: What?
1: My box of computer disks. They were right over there next to my main computer.
3: So they took your laptop computer and a box of blank disks?
1: No, not blank. They had all my files on them, all the work I've been doing over the past couple of years. This is horrible.
3: What are you doing?
1: Checking my main computer. The disks were merely a backup for the files on my larger desktop. Quickly now. Come on. Oh, no.
3: What's wrong?
1: The hard drive on my computer where all the files were kept, it's been reformatted.
3: Oh, you better explain. I'm bad with these machines.
1: Gone. Everything is gone.
3: What's gone, Eugene?
1: My files. Everything. They've been completely erased.
10: Ah, the plot thickens. I wonder if Eugene's car and computer have anything to do with the robbery at Holstein's bookstore. If so, what's the connection? Will Jenny help Detective Ethan catch the crooks before they get away? I guess we'll have to hear the answers to those questions and more on our next adventure. Don't miss it. You know, if you ever want to write to us for any reason, just send your letter to Adventures in Odyssey, Colorado Springs, Colorado, 80995. 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And don't forget to ask about how you can get your own copy of today's episode. It's called The Perfect Witness. 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The Perfect Witness was written and directed by Paul McCusker. Our production engineer was Dave Arnold. And our executive producer is Chuck Bolte. And I'm Chris, hoping you'll join us again next time for more Adventures in Odyssey.
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1: We greet our friends everywhere with Chapter 23 of Perilous Journey, the story of John Bunyan. 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

0: The jailing of John Bunyan was perfectly legal, although the judges at his trial, the officials involved, and the feelings of the nation in general were against John and those like him. It's a tribute to British law that John received a fair trial and was imprisoned for breaking specific laws. Laws his conscience before God would not allow him to keep. However, the law which was fairly executed was very strong. John was to be kept in jail for 3 months. At the end of this time, he would be requested to conform to the religious practices declared legal by the state. He would be forced to attend services at the local parish church. He would be forced to use the common book of prayer both in public and private. And he would not be allowed to preach again as an unordained lay preacher. If he did not agree to these stipulations, his choice would be between exile and death.
1: You all right, Bunyan?
2: Yes, I'm all right. Strange.
1: What's that?
2: I haven't had a dream like that for years.
1: It must have been some dream.
2: It was, Jimmy. I dreamt I was on a gibbet.
1: On a gibbet?
2: All covered with tar, hanging there, swinging with every breeze.
1: Please, Bunyan, that's enough.
2: When I was younger, I used to dream like that all the time. But I haven't for a long time.
1: Maybe this waiting round till the quarter sessions come up again is making you dream.
2: I wish that's all there was to it.
1: Huh?
2: What happens at the quarter sessions?
1: You got a chance to free yourself, that's what.
2: Not John Bunyan.
1: What do you mean?
2: What can I say to them that I haven't already said? I can't agree to their demands.
1: You mean you're going to tell them you won't conform?
2: I haven't any choice. I must tell them that.
1: Well, if it was me, I'll tell you I'd go along with them. Nothing's worth the chance of getting your neck stretched.
2: Nothing, Jimmy?
1: Nothing I know of. Especially some religious thing.
2: You don't think much of religion, do you?
1: That's all right, I suppose.
2: But, I mean, you don't really think it matters what a man believes or what he does about it?
1: Not when it means he might get hanged, I don't.
2: And after that?
1: Huh?
2: After a man is hanged, what then?
1: I don't know what you mean.
2: Let's say to avoid being hanged or exiled, a man turns his back on God.
1: But that isn't what's happening to you.
2: It could be, Jimmy.
1: Well, the way I hear it, you're going against God, and that's why you're in here.
2: I'm going against the rules set up by the king, which have to do with religious practice.
1: That's what I mean. If the king is appointed by God, and he gives an order, well, in a way, that's like God's order, isn't it?
2: Do you really believe the king to be appointed by God?
1: He won out over the Puritans, didn't he? That shows whose side God is on. There was something for you. I was in London when they dug up the bodies of Cromwell and those others and strung them up. Talk about gibbets. That was the awfulest sight I ever saw. I couldn't believe my eyes.
3: Oh, God. When that time comes to decide, will I be ready for it? What if they lead me to the gallows and I begin to tremble or faint? Certainly, that would cause disgrace to Christians. If only I could face it calmly. Calmly enough to say some words of encouragement.
4: Father! Father! Father!
3: Little Mary. My poor little blind Mary.
4: Father, where are you? I can't hear you. I don't know where you've gone, Father.
3: Oh, my poor child. What sorrow is your portion in this world? You must beg, suffer hunger, cold, 1,000 calamities. And I cannot now endure even that the wind should blow too strongly on you.
4: Father, where are you? Father?
3: Oh, my poor little child.
1: Dear Bunyan, are you all right?
2: All right.
1: You're a strange one, you are.
2: I don't know what...
1: You talk like the bravest of all men when it comes to standing up for your religious old uns. But I just start telling you about seeing Cromwell strung up and tears start rolling down your face.
2: Cromwell?
1: That's right. I was telling you about when they dug up his body and hung him up for everyone to see.
2: I'm sorry, I didn't hear.
1: You mean you didn't even hear me tell you?
2: I'm afraid not.
1: Well, if that's all a little pleasant conversation means to you, you can just forget it from me, I'll tell you.
0: It seemed as though either exile or death was awaiting John Bunyan. He would not, he could not change what he believed to be God's will. He must preach. He must not rely solely on the common prayer book. He could not accept the king as earthly head of Christ's church. Then, just ahead of his 3-month interview...
5: What is it? Why all the shouting?
6: Haven't you heard? The king's coronation. He's throwing open the jails. We're free. We're free.
2: Free? As easily as that.
0: But it was not quite as easy as that. Certain categories of prisoners, among them John Bunyan, were not released. They were invited to apply for a pardon.
2: But I can't ask you to do this, Elizabeth.
7: You haven't asked me. I'm doing it because I want to.
2: But London, it's a full 50 miles away.
7: I know.
2: The children would never
7: I'm leaving the children with our friends. I'll go alone.
2: But this is men's business, Elizabeth. I doubt if any of the lords will even hear you, let alone...
7: Well, there is a Lord Barkwood who is said to be very helpful in such matters. It may be that he will even give us £30 to sue out the pardon.
2: Who would have thought John Bunyan would need a woman to represent him?
7: Is that pride, John?
2: I suppose it is. Well, you've obviously got your mind made up and even made arrangements for the children and know who to see. Did you really come to ask me if it was all right, or did you come to tell me what you were going to do?
7: I'm glad you agree, John.
2: There are times when I truly wonder who it is that's the weaker vessel among the sexes. Ah, my Elizabeth, I have such a great love for you.
7: And I for you, John. That's why I want to do everything I can to have you home again.
2: God go with you, Elizabeth. God go with you.
0: Elizabeth Bunyan made the trip to London, sought out Lord Barkwood, and presented John's petition for release. Lord Barkwood was not as helpful as they had hoped, and after consulting other lords in the House, he told Elizabeth that John could only be released by the judges at the next local assizes. These were regular county sessions where circuit judges arrived to decide questions of fact, and to impart on local officials the position of the country on certain issues. And so, Elizabeth came back.
7: I wouldn't even have had to go to London. The judges will be here.
2: Aye, but the journey was not wasted.
7: I suppose not. We wouldn't have known what to do if I hadn't spoken with the lords. But...
2: What is it?
7: Well... The next assizes is to be held later than your next hearing. What if... Well, what if you're sent away before we can petition the judges?
2: I don't know whether this is the frantic hope of a condemned man or true faith, but I feel so certainly that God is in control, that he is leading. If I didn't feel this, I could never subject you to such a life.
7: My love, I know.
8: Bunyan? John Bunyan?
2: Aye, over here.
8: Ah, yes. Well, I don't know how you did it. If it had been me, I wouldn't have been so generous.
2: What are you talking about?
8: You've been postponed, that's what.
7: Postponed?
8: That's right. Postponed. I just found out about it a few minutes ago. The adjuration proceedings against one John Bunyan have been postponed until 23 April 1662.
7: John, that's over a year away.
8: You wouldn't have been so generous.
2: Praise God, Elizabeth. That's where the generosity came from.
8: Yeah, talking like that still. Far as I'm concerned, I'd get rid of all you.
7: A year, a whole year. Oh, that's much more time than I need to petition the judges.
0: Elizabeth Bunyan was young, slight, but filled with drive and purpose, which made many men of her time almost envious. She had John make 3 copies of his petition, and then set about approaching each of the judges. One she stopped in his chambers and found a degree of sympathy from him. Another she had to catch while he was riding in his carriage. She threw a copy of the petition into the carriage and dashed alongside until he replied. His reply was anything but cordial. In the courtroom, she approached the bench and was sent away. Finally, she walked, shaking with fear, into the upper room of the Swan Inn, where all the visiting dignitaries, judges, local officials, and in fact every man of any degree of influence, had gathered to discuss affairs of the day after the assizes were over.
8: I beg your pardon, ma'am. You can't go in there.
7: I am in there, and I'll not be put out.
8: But she's so small, I've lost her in that crowd of men. Now what should I do?
7: My lord, he was not lawfully convicted.
9: Not lawfully?
10: That is ridiculous, madame. I myself was at his trial.
7: It is false. It was but a word of discourse that they took for conviction.
10: But it is recorded, madame. It is recorded.
7: Does that guarantee the truth of it?
10: I shall have this woman sent out, Justice Hale.
7: Justice Hale, please. I have been to London on this account. I petitioned Lord Barkwood, and on his advice I have sought out yourself. I come to you to see if anything may be done in this business. And you give me neither releasement nor relief.
9: You move me with your persistence, madame.
10: Will your husband leave off preaching? If he will do so, then send for him.
7: My lord, he dares not leave preaching as long as he can speak.
10: See here. What shall we talk any more of such a fellow? What he wants is to do as he pleases.
7: He preaches nothing but the word of God.
10: His doctrine is of the devil.
7: My lord, when the righteous judge shall appear, it will be known that his doctrine is not of the devil.
10: Ah, send the wretch away.
7: Justice Hale.
9: Your person and your cause move me very much. But it's my duty to uphold the law as it's been decided. I'm sorry, there's not a thing I can do.

You have heard Chapter 23 of Perilous Journey, the story of John Bunyan. 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
1: Hi there, kids. I'm a kangaroo rat. And wow, do I ever have a neat story for you today.
2: Welcome to Nature Corner, Kangaroo Rat.
1: You just call me Carl, okay?
2: Okay, Carl. You've visited us before on Nature Corner, haven't you?
1: I know it, Uncle Bob, but I've never told the boys and girls what I'm about to tell them today.
2: Oh, is this some new scientific discovery about yourself?
1: Oh, it sure is. Modern science has just discovered what the great creator did for me when he made me thousands of years ago.
2: Neato. This sounds really interesting, Carl. What do you have for us today?
1: Well, I live out here on a hot, dry, southwestern United States desert, see?
2: Right.
1: And I'm able to live my whole life without ever taking a drink of water.
2: Not even a drop of water?
1: Not even a drop of water, Uncle Bob, honest.
2: Wow, this is big news, Carl the Kangaroo Rat. I want to find out how you do it.
1: Before I tell the boys and girls, why don't I tell them what I look like, okay?
2: Hey, that's a good idea, Carl. It's always nice for the pals to have a mental picture of what the critters look like that I talk with.
1: My body is 6 inches long, and I look more like a mouse than a rat.
2: And a very cute one, too, let me say.
1: Oh, thank you a whole bunch, Uncle Bobby. You just made my day.
2: Well, you deserve it, little kangaroo rat. Your fur is a beautiful, soft brown color.
1: My master designer gave me that color fur so I blend right in with the sand out here in the desert.
2: You camouflage.
1: You sure do. That way it's easier to hide from my enemies who'd like to eat me hot dog style.
2: I wouldn't want that to happen, Carl.
1: Notice my tail?
2: Yeah. It's longer than the rest of your body.
1: Right. It's 8 inches long.
2: How come it's longer than your body? I mean, your body's only 6 inches long.
1: Well, it's engineered to act like a rudder when I patch out.
2: Oh, I see. When you run and jump, it balances you like a rudder would, right?
1: You've got it. You see, the Son of God designed it just the right length and the right shape to act like a perfect rudder so I don't lose my balance.
2: Carl, I notice you're using it to sit on right now.
1: Yeah, Uncle Bob. I'm sitting upright on my hind legs right now. And my tail acts like a third leg.
2: Just like a tripod.
1: All right.
2: Oh, that's neat, old Carl the Kangaroo Rat.
1: Now, let me tell you about my marvelous body that can get along without ever having a drop of water to drink.
2: Just a second, Carl. Your body has blood in it, doesn't it?
1: Of course, Uncle Bob. All critters have blood.
2: Now, the reason why I ask that, 94% of my blood is water. How much of your blood is water?
1: Same amount, like it is with all animals.
2: 94% of your blood is made up of water?
1: Yeah.
2: But, Carl, as I work, my body cells take that water out of my bloodstream. That's why I have to drink water.
1: To replenish the water that was in your blood.
2: Right.
1: Now you're going to ask me if my body cells take water out of my bloodstream, right?
2: Yes. You're one step ahead of me, Carl.
1: They do. Hmm? My cell tissues have to have water to stay healthy, and they take it out of my bloodstream.
2: Well, if you don't ever drink any water, how can you ever replace that water that was in your blood, Carl?
1: Well, here's where Christ, my marvelous creator, did a super job of engineering on me, Uncle Bob.
2: Oh, good. Let's hear it.
1: He meant for me to live out here on the very dry, hot desert.
2: Where water is terribly scarce.
1: Yeah. And he made my body to be very, very, very, very efficient with water.
2: Okay, Carl, can you explain how your body works so efficiently?
1: Number one, I never sweat, so I cannot lose water that way.
2: Mm-hmm.
1: Number two, much of my urine, my liquid waste, is recycled in my body by my kidneys. And it only takes out the poison part of that liquid, see, and it drops it on the ground.
2: Ah, incredible. And most of that wastewater is recycled by your body and repurified. But still, you have to take water into your body somehow, Carl, or your bloodstream would dry up in a few weeks.
1: You're right, Unc. I have to get water in my body somehow, but I don't have to drink it.
2: Okay, the boys and girls are curious. How do you get this water into your body?
1: By the seeds I eat.
2: By the seeds?
1: Sure.
2: But seeds are dry.
1: I know it. They're bone dry. There are a lot of dry seeds out here on the desert.
2: But how do you get water from dry seeds?
1: Listen to this, kids. It shows how great and how super my maker is. It shows how intelligent he is.
2: Okay, they're tuned in, Carl the Kangaroo Rat. Let's have at it.
1: All right. There's sugar in all dried seeds. Right, Uncle Bob?
2: Okay, I'll buy that, Carl.
1: Well, as I chow on these little dry seeds, boys and girls, the digestive juices in my body take the sugar out of the seed and send it to my many, many, many body cells.
2: Okay, so what happens to the sugar in your cells?
1: Okay, as my cells take in this sugar, they burn it for fuel.
2: Oh, really?
1: Honest. And when you burn sugar, you get carbon dioxide and water.
2: Water, that's where it comes from. That's where you get your water.
1: Yes, it comes from the sugar that my cells burn.
2: So, Carl, you can take a totally dry seed, eat it, and your fantastic little body takes that sugar, burns it, and changes it into water.
1: Just enough water to keep me healthy and happy, Uncle Bob.
2: Oh, boy, that is really super, Carl. That's proof, scientific proof, that a very intelligent God engineered you.
1: Really? And because he did, I can live out here on a hot, dry desert.
2: Do you ever drink water, though, Carl?
1: Oh, yeah. If it's available, Uncle Bob, sure. I mean, I'll lick the dewdrops off the leaves of some of the desert plants, and I'll also eat cactus and get moisture out of it.
2: But you don't have to, right?
1: You're right. I don't have to depend on those things to keep the water in my blood at 94%.
2: Okay. Thanks for your visit today, Carl the cute little kangaroo rat.
1: Oh, you're welcome, Uncle Bob. Hey, kids, look, please, please don't ever forget Christ, your creator, all right? Right? Remember him while you're young. You'll never be sorry.
2: There he goes, Carl the kangaroo rat. Learn about his maker. Read John chapter 1. His name is the Word, the Lord Jesus Christ. One of the famous Ten Commandments says, "You shall not take the name of the Lord your God in vain." Do you know what that means? It means you should not misuse the name of the Lord your God. Why? The Bible says because the Lord will not hold anyone guiltless who misuses his name. In today's true Bible adventure, a wicked king misused God's name. Let's listen and see what happened to him. 2,700 years ago, there lived a man named Sennacherib.
3: All right. And I'm the king of that great world empire of the Assyrians. My name is Sennacherib. My home is here in Nineveh, but today my army and I will be leaving home for Israel. We want to capture that country and make it ours, like we have all other countries of the world. And their God Jehovah can't stop us.
2: King Sennacherib and nearly 200,000 of his best soldiers marched to the borders of southern Israel.
4: Hello.
3: Company, attention! Listen up carefully now. I, your commander Rabshakeh, have been given orders by King Sennacherib. Israel will be ours. We will drive them into the sea. We want to take Jerusalem, but not yet. First, we must take the city of Beersheba, then Hebron, then Bethlehem, and finally, Jerusalem will be ours. All right, troops, another victory for our wonderful King Sennacherib.
5: All right, we're in Beersheba. Sergeant?
6: Yes, sir.
5: There's the guard up on the lookout tower. See if you can get him with your arrow.
6: Yes, sir. Draw a bead on him. Hit.
7: Give up, Beersheba! Give up! Surrender to us!
8: All right.
7: And we won't hurt you!
8: All right. So we surrender. We surrender.
2: Another city for King Sennacherib.
8: The city of Hebron surrenders, Rabshakeh. Please don't hurt us.
4: Never mind, never mind. All we want is your land.
8: Yeah.
3: The city of Bethlehem surrenders. Please, we've had enough. We cannot fight you, Rabshakeh. Don't hurt us.
4: Of course you can't fight us. We're too tough for you. Nobody can beat us. Now, on to Jerusalem. Shall we attack now?
5: No, no. But I could get a good shot at the guard at the tower.
4: I know you could, but the timer's not now. First, I must deliver this letter to King Hezekiah from our King Sennacherib. Then we can attack.
2: Meanwhile, inside King Hezekiah's palace.
8: King Hezekiah!
9: Yes, what can I do for you, steward?
8: They're here.
9: The Assyrians are here?
8: Yes, sir, they are.
10: Don't worry, Hezekiah. Tell the people to trust in me. I won't let Sennacherib capture Jerusalem.
4: Oh, thank you, Lord my God. But we've got to go out and meet them. Eliakim, Shebna, Joah.
11: Yes, sir.
12: Yes, sir.
11: Yeah.
4: I want you to go out and meet Rabshakeh.
8: What do you want us to say, King Hezekiah?
4: Just go out to him, Eliakim, and see what he has to say to you. And then come back and report to me, all right?
11: Yes, sir.
4: Ha, ha, ha. Who are you?
8: My name is Eliakim. I am the palace administrator for King Hezekiah. This is Shebna, my secretary, and Joah, the recorder.
4: Well, I've got something for you to write down, secretary. Put it this way and tell your King Hezekiah that the Lord God, Jehovah, told me to come up here to Jerusalem and destroy your city.
5: That's blasphemy. What are we doing?
4: Rabshakeh. Please don't speak in Hebrew anymore. There are Jews up there on the wall who hear what you say. Speak in Aramaic so they don't understand you.
13: That's just it. I want them to understand me. I want them to know. Hey, you people up there on the wall, listen to this, what my King Sennacherib says. Don't let your King Hezekiah trick you into thinking that he can save your city from the Assyrians. He can't help you! Don't let Hezekiah tell you to trust in the Lord Jehovah either. Has the God of any nation ever saved any nation from us? No way! All other nations have lost. Their idols and their stone gods couldn't save them. So how can Jehovah the Lord deliver you Israelis then? Eliakim, take this letter and give it to your King Hezekiah. Tell him we expect a surrender, and fast, because we've got 185,000 soldiers camped outside of your wall.
2: King Hezekiah took the letter from King Sennacherib into the temple of the Lord and opened it.
4: Oh, Lord God, look, look. See the letter that he wrote to you? See how he blasphemes your name? See how he makes fun of your wonderful name, O God? It doesn't bother me that he makes a joke about me, O God, but when he makes a joke about your holy name, then that's something else. Look, see what he says on this letter. He says, don't let Hezekiah tell you Jewish people to trust in the Lord Jehovah. Has the God of any nation ever saved any country from us tough Assyrians? All other nations have lost. Their idols and stone gods could not save them. So how can Jehovah the Lord deliver you Israelis then?
14: King Hezekiah?
8: Prophet Isaiah?
14: Yes.
8: Has God spoken? Has he said anything?
14: Indeed he has. He has heard your prayer, Hezekiah. And God says that King Sennacherib will not enter our city walls. He will not even shoot an arrow here. The Lord said, I will defend this city and save it for my sake and for the sake of David, my servant.
8: Oh, thank you, Isaiah.
14: Remember, it's God's word, Hezekiah, not mine.
8: Thank you, Lord. I praise your holy name.
2: God kept his promise to Hezekiah and sent the angel of the Lord out to fight the Assyrians. The next morning, 185,000 Assyrian soldiers were dead. God will not put up with anyone misusing his holy name. Remember that.
10: You shall not take the name of the Lord your God in vain. Because the Lord will not hold anyone guiltless who takes his name in vain.
2: Today, Today's true story came from Isaiah chapters 36 and 37. Okay, my good friend, that's Storybook Room today. Uncle Bob, just asking you this one question. Do you think you can take this story and apply it to your life? Ask God to show you, okay? Bye-bye.
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3: Well, men, fellow Ephesians, you've heard the trouble this Paul is causing not only us, but all of Asia. What is your verdict?
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3: They speak against our great goddess, Diana.
7: Courageous Diana.
3: Great Diana. Waste another minute. Paul and his followers are at the Hall of Tyrannus. Go, capture these troublemakers. Yes. Take them to the theater. Yes. Stir up the people of Ephesus against this great blasphemy. Right. Now is the time to vindicate our great goddess Diana.
8: Yes. Away with the blasphemy.
9: Hello, everyone. I'm Aunt Carol.
10: And I'm Uncle Dan. We're so glad to be with you again.
9: Our story today takes place in Ephesus, which was the greatest city in the province of Asia during the time of the Roman Empire. It was located near the Mediterranean Sea in what is now western Turkey.
10: Merchants, travelers, and worshippers from all over the known world visited this mighty city, and the Apostle Paul was very interested in establishing a strong Christian church there.
9: In fact, Ephesus was where he did the major part of his work during his third missionary journey, which began in the summer of A.D. 52.
10: You can find this story in the Bible, the book of Acts, chapters 18, 19, and 20. We call it Riot in Ephesus.
11: After stopping briefly to pay his respects to the church in Jerusalem, Paul journeyed to Antioch in Syria. He likely had Timothy and Titus with him as he visited the churches over the Taurus Mountains in Galatia. As usual, this was a very difficult journey. But before winter came, Paul and his companions crossed the mountains again and arrived in Ephesus.
12: Well, there it is, brothers. Ephesus.
13: What a city.
12: Yes.
13: It's almost too bright in the sun to look at.
12: Don't be fooled, Timothy, by its brilliance. It's a dark city full of idols and sorcery and sin.
14: There's the Temple of Diana.
12: Uh-huh.
14: Whew, I've never seen anything like it.
12: Well, there isn't anything like it, Titus. Likely the largest temple in all the Roman Empire. It has 127 marble pillars. And you know what's inside such a magnificent building that attracts millions of worshippers all over the world?
13: What? No.
12: A shapeless black rock. They say that it fell from the sky.
14: And they worship it?
12: Mm-hmm. That, plus hundreds of other images. Well, I'm sure we'll have many chances to learn more. But right now, I want to find Aquila and Priscilla. I'm anxious to hear what they've been able to do in Ephesus. Now, come, let's find the street of the tent makers.
11: Paul and his companions made their way into Ephesus. They passed the magnificent amphitheater, which could seat 24,000 spectators and where men fought men and animals. They elbowed their way through crowds gathered around magicians, fortune tellers, and astrologers.
15: Come, men, and I will show you the ways of the gods, the way to power and love.
16: For a mere coin, come here and I will read your future as if it were yesterday.
12: Ah, here are the weavers and tent makers.
14: What a busy place.
12: Mm-hmm. Now, they also make sails for ships. Ah, there. That must be Aquila by that shop. Aquila!
14: Oh, Paul! Timothy! I knew you'd come.
12: It's not been soon enough, Aquila. Oh, let me introduce you to our new companion, Titus.
14: Titus? Well, we've heard about you. Oh, praise God, you've all come, and Timothy, too. Oh, here comes Priscilla.
17: Brothers, welcome to our humble shop in Ephesus.
12: That's a fine shop. And I hope you have enough work for an old tent maker from Tarsus to join you.
14: Oh, we do indeed, Paul. It's good to have you back. Ephesus is more than ready for the good news of Jesus, and the synagogue leaders expect you to speak this Sabbath.
11: Paul became a tent maker again, supporting himself and his companions while they preached the good news in Ephesus. They spoke to small groups on street corners and in homes, and every Sabbath found Paul in the Jewish synagogue.
12: That which my eyes have beheld and God has declared, I make plain to you, my brothers. Jesus is the Messiah, as the scriptures show. The prophet Isaiah himself said that the Messiah had to suffer, but through his suffering we would find healing. This Jesus of Nazareth suffered even death on the cross, but he rose again, as the law and the prophets predicted.
7: This Jesus you speak about is a false Messiah.
18: The leaders in Jerusalem did not accept him.
19: Listen to Paul, brothers. He speaks the truth.
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21: Well, this false rabbi.
22: Now, wait a minute. Cast him out.
11: After preaching in the synagogue for 3 months, Paul was forced to leave. Many left with him, for they also believed that Jesus was the promised Messiah. Paul and the new believers found another place to meet, the lecture hall of Tyrannus. From 11 in the morning to 4 in the afternoon, when the sun was the hottest and all business stopped, Paul taught the good news of Jesus Christ. At other hours, he worked in the tent maker's shop, or visited people in their homes or places of business. The good news of a Savior for all men quickly spread throughout Ephesus and the surrounding areas. God also gave Paul special power to heal people in the name of Jesus.
23: Did you bring Paul with you?
24: No, Father, I couldn't get him to come.
23: Then I will die of this illness.
24: I begged him to, but the crowd pressed upon him. But look, I brought his headband.
23: His headband? What good will that do?
24: Paul says that we are healed through Jesus' name, not through him. So just hold this headband and ask Jesus to heal you.
23: All right. What have I to lose? Give it to me. There. Jesus, I believe you can heal me. I believe.
24: Father, the color's coming back into your cheeks. You're well.
23: Yes. I felt power going through me. The power of Jesus. I am well.
11: Holy Scripture tells us that when handkerchiefs and scarves that Paul had touched were carried to the sick, they were rid of their diseases, and evil spirits came out of them. Word spread rapidly throughout Ephesus of the power of Paul through the name of Jesus. But most of the superstitious Ephesians failed to understand that the pieces of clothing were merely a symbol of the Messiah whom Paul preached about. They believed that it was merely saying a magic word or using a formula that brought power over illness and demons. Many carried amulets and good luck charms, and small scrolls with magic words and formulas. In fact, many sorcerers made a living for themselves by offering to cure ill and demon-possessed people through the use of these formulas. Such were the seven sons of a Jewish high priest named Siva. One day, they came across a demon-possessed man and surrounded him.
25: There's the seven sons of Siva.
26: Watch, they're going to drive out the demon in Bebas.
27: He's a very strong Bebas.
28: Who are you? Get away from me.
29: We are the sons of Siva. We have mighty powers.
28: You have no power over me. I am stronger than seven men.
25: We have a mighty name to use.
29: Shall we use the name Paul uses?
25: Yes, yes.
30: It works for him.
31: It is a mighty name.
32: It's the greatest magic.
28: Flee from me. Flee, sons of Siva. You have no power over me. I will tear you limb from limb.
33: I command you, demon, by Jesus, whom Paul preaches, to come out.
34: Come out.
33: Come out, demon, by the name of Jesus, whom Paul preaches.
28: I know Jesus, and I know Paul. But who are you?
24: Why didn't it work?
32: I don't know, but look how angry he is.
28: I will tear you.

0: madman chased after the sons of Siva, tearing them with his long, dirty fingernails, ripping their clothes and flesh. He kicked and bit them with uncontrolled anger. The seven men fled in panic. The bystanders watched in amazement.
1: The name of Jesus is not to be taken lightly.
2: You have to believe in him if his name is to have power.
3: Maybe only Paul can use this mighty name.
4: I must go hear this Paul speak about this Jesus.
0: The story of what happened spread quickly all through Ephesus, to Jews and Greeks alike. All who heard about the sons of Siva feared to use the name of Jesus lightly. Rather, they held it in great awe and honor. Paul's preaching against witchcraft, magic, and idolatry had been clear and powerful. But some of the new converts hadn't quite given up all their old ways. They held on to their Ephesian magic books, amulets, and good luck charms. Then when they saw how powerful the name of Jesus was, they gathered all their black magic materials together, brought them into the center of town, and burned them. Holy Scripture says the total value of the objects burned figured up to be 50,000 pieces of silver. In such ways, the word of the Lord showed its power. It was a great victory for the Christian church in Ephesus, one that would be told over and over again throughout the city and in other cities in Asia. During his 3 years in Ephesus, Paul accomplished a great deal for Christ. He also suffered a great deal, both inwardly for his beloved churches and outwardly at the hands of his enemies. During this time, Paul wrote one of his greatest chapters, a poem that is often quoted today around the world. It is found in 1 Corinthians chapter 13.
5: Though I speak with the tongues of men and of angels and have not love, I am become as sounding brass or a tinkling cymbal.

0: it profiteth me nothing. Love suffereth long and is kind. Love envieth not. Love vaunteth not itself, is not puffed up, doth not behave itself unseemly, seeketh not her own, is not easily provoked, thinketh no evil, rejoiceth not in iniquity, but rejoiceth in the truth, beareth all things, believeth all things, hopeth all things, endureth all things. Love never faileth, but whether there be prophecies, they shall fail. Whether there be tongues, they shall cease. Whether there be knowledge, it shall vanish away. For we know in part, and we prophesy in part. But when that which is perfect is come, then that which is in part shall be done away. When I was a child, I spake as a child. I understood as a child. I thought as a child. But when I became a man, I put away childish things. For now we see through a glass darkly, but then face to face. Now I know in part, but then shall I know even as also I am known. And now abideth faith, hope, love, these three, but the greatest of these is love.
1: But even as Paul wrote and preached about the wonderful love of God, trouble was brewing. Another storm was about to break upon him.
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2: But right now, let's get back to our story. Riot in Ephesus.
1: Paul had been preaching in Ephesus for over 2 years, constantly pointing his listeners to Jesus Christ and to the Heavenly Father.
0: Friends, there is no power in gods made with hands. Only the true God, the creator of all things, can give you power. Leave all the others, those made of wood or stone, for they are useless. Those things made by man's hands cannot be God.
1: Paul's preaching had made such a great impact that sales of images of Diana, or Artemis, as she was called by the Greeks, decreased noticeably. Those who made these images became worried and then angry. An old man by the name of Demetrius, leader of the craftsmen,

0: making the idols, called a meeting of all the idol makers.
1: Gentlemen, this business is our income, as it should be. But you've heard of that preacher, Paul, who has persuaded many, many people that handmade gods aren't gods at all.
2: Right, he mocks our religion.
3: Yes. Away.
1: You know what is happening? Our sales volume is going down all the time. Not only here in Ephesus, but throughout the entire province of Asia. That's right, men. If this keeps up, soon many of us will be out of business. But there's something even more troubling to think about. If this keeps up, the temple of the great goddess Diana will lose its influence. Can you imagine? This magnificent goddess Diana, who is worshipped throughout Asia and even around the world, will be forgotten. Well, men, fellow Ephesians, you've heard the trouble this Paul is causing not only us, but Ephesus and all of Asia. What is your verdict?
4: Let's destroy him!
5: He doesn't deserve to live!
6: Destroy all Christians in the city!
7: Diana!
1: Then let's not waste another minute! Paul and his followers are at the Hall of Tyrannus. Go! Capture these troublemakers!
8: Yes.
1: Take them to the theater!
8: Yes.
1: Stir up the people of Ephesus against this great blasphemy!
8: Yes. Yes.
1: Now is the time to vindicate our great goddess Diana!
4: Diana! Diana!
0: The workers stormed through the city, gathering others as they went. The mob grew larger and larger as they neared the lecture hall of Tyrannus.
1: Let us in. We want Paul.
9: We want Paul. We want Paul.
10: We want Paul.
0: But Paul was not there. In their frustration, the rioters grabbed two of Paul's companions, Gaius and Aristarchus.
11: Drag them to the
12: theater. Drag them.
0: Paul returned only moments after the mob left. When he heard what had happened, he started out the door on the run.
13: I must go to the theater and speak to the Ephesians.
14: No, Paul.
13: What?
14: If they see you, they'll go mad like beasts. They have nothing against Gaius and Aristarchus. They'll let them go.
13: But you,
14: they'll tear you apart on the spot.
13: But I can't leave my friends by themselves. Besides, there'll be many people in the theater. Perhaps I can reason with them.
14: No one can reason with them right now, Paul. You're just throwing your life away.
13: But I must go.
15: Paul, where is Paul?
14: Oh, here he is.
15: I've come from your friends, Paul, Sabinus and Julius and other Roman officers. They're down at the theater, and they say don't come. Whatever you do, do not come. The people are out of their minds. Most don't even know why they're there. But they keep shouting, "Great is Diana." Listen, you can even hear them from here.
13: I know you're right. It'd be foolish to appear before them now.
15: Very foolish. The mayor will speak to them when they quiet down. And the Jews have sent Alexander to speak to them also.
13: The Jews are afraid the mob will turn against them too. Brothers, we must pray right now for Gaius and Aristarchus. And for our brothers of the synagogue.
0: For 2 hours, the people shouted at the top of their voices. Everything was in confusion, as 24,000 people filled all the seats and thousands more tried to squeeze in. Finally, tired out and hoarse, the shouting died down. The mayor of the city rose on the platform and held up his hand for silence. He looked around sternly before speaking.
16: Men of Ephesus, everyone knows that Ephesus is the center of the religion of the great Diana, whose image came down to us from heaven.
17: Yes, yes, we have Diana. Yes.
16: Since this is an indisputable fact, you shouldn't be disturbed no matter what is said, and should do nothing rash like you have done. Yet see what you have done. You brought these men here who have stolen nothing from her temple and have not defamed her. If Demetrius and the craftsmen have a case against them, the courts are currently in session, and the judges can take the case at once. Let them go through legal channels. And if there are complaints about these matters, They can be settled at the regular city council meeting.
2: He's right. This was crazy.
3: Let's go home.
16: You know we are in danger of being called to account by the Roman government for today's riot, since there is no cause for it. And if Rome demands an explanation, I will not know what to say. So go back to your work and to your home. Go! And let these law-abiding men dwell in peace.
0: Even though the riot against Paul had not succeeded, the Christians knew that angry enemies would seek other ways to do away with Paul. Also, Paul felt anxious to leave Ephesus and visit the churches in Greece.
13: Friends, the churches here are strong. You have trained leaders and gifted teachers. You have missionaries going to many other places. It's time for me to leave. Other churches need me.
0: So Paul gathered his few belongings, made arrangements to meet Titus and Timothy later, and set out for Greece. All along the way, he stopped often to preach to Christians. He again visited Philippi, where Lydia and the jailer lived. Here he found a mature and loving church. He stopped at Thessalonica, at Berea, and finally at Corinth, the church that had given him so much trouble. Everywhere he went, he trained leaders and strengthened the churches. He also collected money for a special offering for the poor members in the church in Jerusalem. And he dictated letters to churches he couldn't visit, to the Roman Christians, to other churches in Greece and Asia. Many of these letters are now in your New Testament. Finally, it was time to return to Jerusalem for the Passover.
13: Look, there's the ship that'll take us to Caesarea. We must leave soon.
3: Paul!
13: What?
3: Paul, wait!
13: Why?
3: Don't go on that ship. No, don't go.
13: Why not?
3: There is a plot to murder you while you're on board the ship.
0: So Paul and his companions decided to go via the northern route, by the way of Macedonia. Eventually, Paul and his friends came to Troas. Here, Paul had to wait for a ship. He spent the time teaching and preaching. In fact, he spoke most of the day and far into the night, while flickering lamps lit the room. A young man named Eutychus tried to find a comfortable place for such a long sermon. Finally, he sat on the windowsill and took in the cool night air.
7: I just can't stay awake. Just close my eyes for a few seconds. Don't want to miss a word of Paul's speech.
0: The next thing Eutychus knew, he was falling. From three stories high, he hit the ground solidly, and everything went black. The Christians and Paul ran down the stairs and gathered around the body of the young man.
8: He's dead. Eutychus is dead.
13: No, don't worry.
0: Paul held Eutychus in his arms and prayed. The young man moved, then opened his eyes and looked around.
13: See, he's all right. Eutychus is all right.
7: Praise God.
10: It's a miracle.
3: God has given Eutychus back to us.
10: Hallelujah.
3: Hallelujah.
0: By land and by sea, Paul journeyed southward toward Jerusalem, stopping many times to encourage young churches. At the port of Miletus, he met once again with the leaders of the Ephesus church. There he told them,
13: I have done the Lord's work humbly, yes, and with tears, and have faced grave danger from the plots of the Jews against my life. Yet I never shrank from telling you the truth, either publicly or in your homes. I have had one message for Jews and Gentiles alike, the necessity of turning from sin to God through faith in our Lord Jesus Christ. And now I am going to Jerusalem, drawn there irresistibly by the Holy Spirit, not knowing what awaits me, except that the Holy Spirit has told me in city after city that jail and suffering lie ahead.
8: Don't go to Jerusalem, Brother Paul. We need you here.
13: Life is worth nothing unless I use it for doing the work assigned me by the Lord Jesus, the work of telling others the good news about God's mighty kindness and love. But, brothers, I'm afraid I'll never see you again.
8: Oh, don't say that.
13: No, my beloved children. I entrust you to God and His care. And to his wonderful words, which are able to build your faith and give you all the inheritance of those who are set apart of him.
0: The Christians wept aloud and embraced him in farewell. They walked with him down to the ship and waved until a vessel was no longer in sight. Paul's third missionary journey had come to an end. But behind him, he left many strong churches, thousands of new Christians, and hope in the hearts of Jews and Gentiles alike.
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1: The Adventures of Sailor Sam. Hear the creak of the rigging? Listen to the wind whip the sails. Yes, boys and girls, Sailor Sam's big schooner, the Porpoise, plunges swiftly through the waves, eager to serve her master. Where is she going? I wish I could tell you, but we'll have to find out from Sailor Sam, an adventurous young man whose hunt for scientific truth takes him anywhere. Yes, anywhere. And with him go his two young cousins, Buddy and Nancy. Aye, aye, mate. It's full speed ahead now for seafaring thrills with Sailor Sam!
2: The Porpoise moved out of anchorage in the Windward Islands and carefully pursued the mysterious underwater object. The object was found and identified as a miniature submarine used in oceanographic research. The schooner rides at anchor as Sam and Ole leave the Porpoise to open the hatch of the tiny submarine. Is it simply a lost and helpless machine drifting aimlessly? Or is it an unfortunate vessel carrying tragic news for the first one to open the hatch? Buddy and Nancy are watching from the deck of the schooner.
3: Buddy, are you afraid?
4: No, sis, I'm not.
3: You aren't? What if they find someone dead?
4: I don't think they will, sis. But even if they do, the Lord's with them.
5: No sign of life yet, Sam.
6: Yeah, you said it. Stand by to come alongside and tie up.
5: Aye, aye. Do you see anybody inside?
6: Not yet, Ole. Look, I'm going to climb aboard and take a look through the other portholes.
5: Why don't you pop the hatch and take a real good look inside?
6: I would, but I made a promise to the kids that I wouldn't investigate further if we didn't find anything wrong.
5: Yeah, I forgot. But be careful, Sam. That hull looks slippery and there isn't much to stand on above the waterline.
6: Right. I've already been overboard once this trip. Say, this is really a late model miniature sub. It's got mechanical arms and undersea lights and all kinds of extra maneuvering gear for precision adjustment of speed and position. This clear water gives us a chance to look over the outside pretty well.
5: Yeah, that's fine, Skipper. But how about the look inside?
6: I'm getting around to that, Ole. Hey, Ole, go get the kids. The submarine is empty.

0: Daddy, Ollie's coming back to the schooner. The submarine must be empty.
1: You're right. And Sam's staying on top, waiting for Ollie to bring us back. Boy, that Sam's some guy. He promised he wouldn't crack the hatch, and he's not.
0: But doesn't Sam always keep a promise?
1: Sure he does. I imagine he's more anxious than anybody to explore the sub. But he's waiting for us.
0: Oh, thank the Lord there aren't any dead people in the sub.
1: Amen. Oh, come on, Mr. Olson. Open the throttle wide and get back here so you can pick us up.
0: Yeah, Ollie, hurry.
1: I don't know why we're jumping up and down hoping the launch will get here faster. The launch is long on power, but short on speed.

0: Daddy, I've been wondering, how much do you know about oceanography?
1: Well, I don't know much about it yet. Just what I've been able to read in Sam's science journals and papers he gets through the mail.
0: Well, what I'd like to know is, what do they really use the miniature subs for?
1: Well, Sam could sure use it now to study the breeding habits of the green sea turtle.
0: Oh, buddy, be serious, please. I want to know what the Cub Marine is really used for.
1: I am serious. If Sam wanted to take the time, he could track a group of green sea turtles by following them under the sea.
0: Really?
1: Right. And the Cub Marine lets scientists and oceanographers study a million other things, too.
0: For instance?
1: Well, I read where they're using the little sub for underwater archaeology. There's lots of stuff buried in the ocean floor, and even in the bottom of lakes and pools. A truck or cargo plane can carry the little subs just about any place.
0: What happened to this one? Do you think it somehow got lost?
1: Well, I think it did, sis. It must have, because there aren't any people in it and the hatch is buttoned down.
0: Well, maybe it broke away during a storm.
1: That might be just exactly what happened.
0: Hey, here comes Ollie!
1: Oh, stand by to take the launch alongside. Now we can have a look at the submarine.

0: get a bumper over the side so you don't hit the submarine.
1: Aye, aye, Skipper.
2: Hello, mister. What are you doing way out here in the Caribbean Sea sitting on your little old submarine?
0: Nancy, I've been thinking the same thing myself and also looking at all the green sea turtles.
1: They must be trying to figure out what you're doing, too.
0: I believe so. They seem to have adopted the submarine, by the way. They're continually grouped around it.
3: Yeah, they're probably trying to figure out what kind of a turtle it really is.
2: Yeah, especially since it has windows in its head.
1: Can we come aboard?
0: Sure, but first secure the rest of those bumpers alongside the launch so that the launch and sub don't smash into each other.
3: Yeah, I got them ready, Sam. Here they go.
2: Can I come aboard now?
0: Yes, but be careful. There isn't much deck, and it's wet.
3: I'll stand by with a boat pole in case somebody falls into between the launch and the sub here. And I can keep the two craft apart with the boat pole, too, you know.
0: Good idea, Ole, since one of us has already gone in the drink. We don't want it to happen again.
2: Yeah.
0: It'll be fine. Come on, Nancy.
2: Okay. Now, here I come. Ready or not.
0: Ah, good.
3: She made it fine. Buddy, you're next.
1: Okay. Here goes.
0: Gotcha.
3: Yeah, that's good. Sam, I'll stay here in the launch to keep an eye on the turtles and everything else.
0: Okay, but you're welcome to come aboard, you know.
3: Oh, I know, but I think I better stay in the launch. I'll see the inside of that little sub after we tow it back to the cove. There'll be plenty of time for sightseeing, you know. Meantime, I'll just keep an eye on these whopping big turtles, which seem to be taking a great interest in what we're doing.
0: That's fine, Ollie. I see that you don't have the same kind of curiosity that the children have, so thanks for helping them out. And we're going to find out what makes this thing go, or refuse to go, or whatever the problem is.

0: Boy, it sure is stumpy in this submarine, Sam.
1: It is. We'll leave the hatch wide open until we find out how to revitalize the atmosphere. This thing's been sealed tight for quite a while.
0: Jump and swordfish. Have you ever seen so many gadgets and wheels and handles and instructions?
1: Not in a long time. But at least the instructions are in English. See this?
0: Oh, yeah.
1: And that's a clue about the ownership, too.
0: Oh, boy, Sam. I know I'm going to be an oceanographer after seeing this machine. Look, here are the mechanical arm controls. And you can observe what you're doing through these portholes.
2: I wonder how they work.
1: Don't touch any of the handles or levers or push any buttons. We are in very deep water, and we don't have the slightest idea how this thing works.
0: Right. And we also have an open hatch.
1: Correct. We'll spend a little more time inside the sub, and then we're going to tow it into a nice, shallow water cove back there, and then we can play with it. And also, I'm going to have to send some radio messages to find out who owns this obviously expensive machine.
0: Man, you know, it must cost a bundle to make one of these. You know, somebody's going to be real happy when they find out where it is. Sam, how much do you think this little sub weighs?
1: Oh, there's no way of knowing exactly, but I'd guess it at least several tons.
0: Several tons? Wow!
2: Hey, wait a minute. I hear something. What's that sound?
0: It sounds like somebody pounding on the hull. Ollie!
1: Yeah, come on, let's get topside. Ollie wants us for something.

0: Ollie, why'd you have to spoil our fun? What's the problem?
1: Let's take a look around us here.
2: Jumping swordfish. We're surrounded by green sea turtles.
3: Boy, I've never seen so many turtles in my whole entire life.
0: Where'd they all come from, Ollie?
1: I don't really know, because I wasn't paying attention to them. I was watching the sub with all of you inside, and I didn't want the lines to break and you drift off by yourself. What do you think about this army of turtles?
0: I don't know what to think, except that we should get the tow lines made fast and head for the cove before every green sea turtle in the Caribbean Sea comes to find out what we're doing. Buddy, hop aboard the launch, will you? And easy now, because the deck here's slippery. And wait for the rise of the water so you can get in just right, and then help Ollie with the tow line.
2: Okay, I'll watch it. Aye, aye.
3: Hey, Sam, I just thought of something. When Ollie starts up the engine, some of those big green sea turtles might get tangled up with the propeller and get hurt.
0: Yeah, you're right. Look, Nancy, you go aboard the launch, too.
3: Okay.
0: And take a boat pole and push the turtles back from the stern. We got to remember that our job is conservation and not destruction.
3: Aye, aye. Hey, Ollie, are you ready down there?
1: Yeah, hurry up, daughter. Come now.
3: Okay.
1: Don't slip.
3: Catch me. Here I come.
1: That a girl. Sam, stand by for the troll line.
0: Heave-ho.
1: Here it comes now.
0: I've got it. Okay, get ready to pay out the tow line.
1: Heave away. Hurry up, Sam. The turtles are drawing closer and tighter all the time.

0: may not push the turtles on their shells so that they will go away. I hope.
1: Okay. Come on, sis. Push them away. We gotta clear them away from the stern.

0: Sergeant, look!
1: So far, so good!
2: They're swimming away now that the propeller is turning. Boy, they're smart turtles. They must sense the danger.
0: Yeah, that's a smart turtle for you. Like Sam says, we've got the job of saving them, not destroying them. We should make it to the cove without...
1: Hey, stop the engine! Stop the engine!
0: What's the matter, buddy? What's the matter?
1: The sub won't take the tow! It's sinking!

Turtles and sinking submarine make for quite a combination as Sam and the gang try to move the Cub Marine into safe water. Will Sam be able to tow the submersible machine, or will he have to allow it to drift? See you next time for more seafaring adventure with Sailor!

0: Hi there. 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We're going to have fun and learn something, too, because it's time for Fables of Faith. Here are your friends, Uncle Van, Christy, and Bud.
1: Have you ever heard the word flattery?
2: Yes. It means that you're making a person feel like they've done something real good or something.
1: Mm-hmm. Do you think it could ever get anybody in trouble?
2: Yes.
1: Sometimes flattery can get you in trouble because you get so proud of the fact that everybody else likes what you're doing. Maybe you don't do it as well as you could. That's what happened to McKelvey. Let's give a listen.

0: 4, 5, 6, 7, 8.
1: McKelvey, what are you doing?
0: 9, 10, counting. 11, 12.
1: Well, counting what, old boy?
0: 13, 14, 15. Counting inches, that's what.
1: Oh, are you planning another project?
0: 15, 16, 17. As a matter of fact, I'm making something for the clubhouse.
1: Oh, you don't say. 18, what is it?
0: 19. Just a minute and I'll tell you. 20, 21 and one half exactly. Ah, there. That's done.
1: Well, what's done, McKelvey?
0: Well, you see, I'm measuring for new benches for the clubhouse. And I have exactly 21 and a half inches of space to work in. Each person has this much room for sitting.
1: How do you figure that?
0: Oh, just took a little calculating.
1: But why are you figuring it so closely?
0: Have to. So I'll have room to install the cabinets for storing things in.
1: Oh, are you installing cabinets as well?
0: Oh, sure I am.
1: My, my, what an ambitious undertaking.
0: Oh, excuse me just a moment here, Phil. I've got to measure over against the wall there.
1: Well, certainly, old boy. May I be of any service?
0: Sure. You can hold this end of the tape measure for me, if you would.
1: Oh, my pleasure, of course.
0: Thanks. Now, let's see. 21 and a half plus 13 and three quarters. That comes...
1: McKelvey, why are you taking so much time to measure all of this?
0: Phil, would you mind holding your questions until I've finished my figuring?
1: Oh, sorry, old chap.
0: Now, let's see. Where was it? 21 and a half plus 13. 13 and three quarters.
1: 35 and one quarter.
0: Phil, would you please?
1: But that's the answer. That comes to 35 and one quarter inches.
0: Oh, so it does. Well, thanks, Phil.
1: But getting back to my question, why are you taking all this time to figure?
0: Got to, or it won't come out right.
1: Nonsense.
0: Nonsense?
1: Yes, nonsense. You don't need to take up all this time with your measuring.
0: Then how do you propose that I do it?
1: McKelvey, you have the brains to do this kind of thing without preparation.
0: Well, I don't know.
1: Well, I do. I've seen other projects which you've completed, and they look fine.
0: Sure, but I took the time...
1: McKelvey, have you ever stopped to think how much time you're wasting with all this measuring and calculating?
0: But it's necessary in order for me to get...
1: It isn't necessary at all. With your talent and know-how, you should be able to make all this without one second spent on calculating.
0: You think so, huh?
1: Well, let's face it. We both know you are sheer genius when it comes to matters of this sort.
0: Genius?
1: Unmistakably. Why, I know of no one in the entire forest who has the gifts you have when it comes to creating useful things.
0: You don't say.
1: Oh, but I do say. Why, if I had your eye for perspective, I'd just throw away my measuring gear altogether.
0: You really think I'm that good, do you?
1: My good man, I can't praise you enough for your ability and capability.
0: Well, I must admit, modestly, you understand, that you certainly know how to recognize genius when you see it.
1: Well, when it's so evident, it's no trouble at all to recognize.
0: Phil, I thank you. You've opened up new worlds of possibility for me. This will shorten my work hours considerably.
1: Well, if I can contribute anything to such a genius as yourself, I certainly feel gratified myself. Well, I really must be going now, McKelvey. I'll see you tomorrow. Ta-ta.
0: Oh, right you are, Phil. And thanks again.
2: Genius. I must admit he's right. Why should I use methods just everyone uses, when I can use my brains and talent and do it in half the time?

0: worry or doubt my ability, lad.
1: Oh, no, I'm just wondering if...
0: Well, just keep working, lad. Just doing what I showed you.
1: All right.
2: McKelvey, these nails are too short to go through this board.
3: Impossible.
2: Come see for yourself.
3: There must be something wrong with the way you nailed the nails in. Perhaps you put them in at the wrong angle.
2: I put them in as straight as I could. They just are too short.
4: Hey, McKelvey! This cabinet won't sit up straight!
3: Stop the noise! Stop the noise!
0: What's wrong with you guys? Can't you do anything right?
1: What do you mean, can't we do anything right?
2: We did it right! I followed all your instructions!
0: You couldn't have done it the way I told you to do it, or it would have been done right.
1: Wait a minute! I saw this board right where you put the marks, see?
2: I used the nails you gave me to use, and I put them in the board you told me to put them in.
0: It couldn't have been.
4: Yeah, all I did was push the cabinet up against the wall like you told me to.
0: So it's all my fault, is it?
4: Yeah.
0: Well, you just don't know that you're dealing with a genius. If you're all too dense to follow my instructions correctly, you can all just leave and I'll finish the job myself.
1: Will you just do it all by yourself?
0: Good boy.
4: Silly old dog.
1: I'm not sharing my nuts with you anymore.
0: Oh, go ahead. Trying to push the blame off on me. I'll just handle this myself. At least I can trust me. Let's see. Well, that board does look a bit short. Impossible. How could I make a mistake? Me, a genius. Impossible?

0: Daddy Yodelty Club will come to order. Well, now, my. What a beautiful job you've done, McKelvey. The new benches and cabinets look just fine. We've needed them for some time, and you've certainly outdone yourself.
1: Well, I thank you, Old Owl. It was really nothing.
0: It must have taken you hours to get all of this finished.
1: No, not really. I finished in no time flat, as a matter of fact.
0: Well, I'm sure you're just being modest.
1: Nope, I've no need to be. I did a fine job, and I did it in a quicker time than most could have done it.
2: Now, wait a minute,
0: come to order. McKelvey, we appreciate your work, but we could certainly get along without your attitude.
1: I'm merely voicing myself what you all feel and recognize.
0: Well, let's all be seated and get on with the meeting. Now, first on the agenda is... What was that?
3: Oh, the bench. I just split when I sat down a little while.
0: Well, I see. Well, you must learn to sit more softly on McKelvey's new benches, Bo.
1: I'll say careful there, Bo. Why don't you watch what you...
0: What was that?
4: The support seems to have come off this bench.
1: Say, can't you fellas be more careful the way you're sitting on my new benches over there? It looks like you're gonna break something again if you don't look out where you're...
5: Yeah.
1: Oh, no.
0: My. All this lovely work just lying there in ruins. This is the first time anything like this has ever happened with you, McKelvey.
4: I'll say, old boy, you're usually much more careful with your work.
1: What? More careful with my work? You, Fox, you're the one that told me I was a genius. And didn't need to be so careful.
4: But McKelvey, I never thought you'd completely abandon your...
1: Don't say it!
0: Well, what's going on here?
1: This flattering fox forced me to forget my figuring, that's what...
4: Now, don't you try to blame this one on me,
1: well,
4: McKelvey.
1: Well, if you hadn't been so free with your fancy compliments...
0: And if you hadn't been so free and willing to receive them...
1: What?
0: Well, that's right, McKelvey. Flattery is a two-way street, and the more you travel it, the more confusing you get, because soon you forget whether you're coming or going. McKelvey, you have a lot to be thankful for, and you can do many things that the rest of us can't do. Just don't let your head get so big that you can't see the 2 feet you need to stand on.
6: Did McKelvey get in trouble?
7: Yes.
8: Yes.
6: And how did he get in trouble?
8: Because he didn't measure it right and he didn't get the right length and everything.
6: And why didn't he get the right length? Why did he quit measuring?
8: Philip came in and he said he was such a genius he could get that done before he...
6: Told him he could do it without even measuring and calculating, right?
8: Yeah.
6: Can we really do anything without thinking it out?
8: No.
6: Now, do you know who the biggest flatterer is that we have to watch out for?
8: Satan.
6: This is one of his tricks, and he would like for you to think that you can do everything without carefully thinking through and taking time to be considerate in your relationship to people, and in loving people, and in loving God. Remember this, what Old Owl said. You remember what he told McKelvey about flattery? And McKelvey tried to blame Philip, and he said, remember, McKelvey, that flattery is a...
8: two-way street.
6: A two-way street. Now, you know what that means?
9: It means it... that two people make it up, like one's a flatterer and one's a follower.
6: That's right. Now, when we're doing things for the Lord, we have to watch out. and not take flattery and not let flattery get us off of the track and off of the way that we're supposed to go. And how can we do that? By being like Jesus. There's a verse that we have to be aware of as far as flattery is concerned, and we don't want to listen to the flattery that Satan gives us because it gets us in trouble. In Proverbs 26:28, it says, "A flattering mouth worketh ruin," and it can work our ruin if we don't listen to God instead of Satan.
5: We sure are glad you were with us today, and we hope you had a good time with Uncle Van, Christy, Bud, and all our forest friends. Why don't you plan to be here with us next week for more Fables of Faith? Bye for now.
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thankful for nothing, but everything, by prayer and supplication, with thanksgiving. Let your requests be made known unto God. And the peace of God, which passes all understanding, shall keep your hearts and minds through Christ Jesus.

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1: You're listening to the Brinkman Adventures, and we're happy to have you along for this exciting trip into Africa. Jack and Kate are visiting Glenn Chapman, a missionary who serves in the Congo. Glenn uses a powered parachute to fly into villages and show the Jesus film, and Kate is documenting the trip for the blog. She's taking this new responsibility very seriously. Let's join father and daughter as they leave the airport and head into the bush.
2: We can't ride in that, Dad. Mom would not approve.
3: Well, that's the only car going to Kikongo.
2: It was a small Japanese hatchback with both the rear and front windows cracked. The top was being loaded with corn and bags of charcoal. Then they tied four goats on top of it all. Would you believe 10 more people got in after us? There were four guys sitting in the trunk gathered around a 10-gallon plastic container of gasoline. Four people sat in the back seat, including one pregnant lady. The last passenger couldn't squeeze anywhere else, so the driver shared his seat with him. 13 people in a car made for five. No sooner had we gotten underway than the rain began.
3: Excuse me, driver? Does this window close?
4: Ah, no worries, mate. I can fix that.
2: The guy stopped the car, took out some vice grips, and managed to roll the window up.
3: Kate, what are you doing?
2: Blogging. The reason we're here, remember?
3: If that thing gets wet, you're done blogging. Write about it if we get there.
2: If?
3: Well, that's what I said.
2: Neither the rain, nor the broken window, nor the moisture buildup on the small uncracked portion slowed the driver down. He just sped along with the goats complaining all the way. What's that sound?
3: The bottom of the car hitting the road when we go over a bump. I can't believe the engine is still running with all of this water.
2: You were saying?
4: Yeah, in the DR Congo, you gotta learn to enjoy the journey. Because you may never get to where you're going.
2: That would be a waste. I was determined to blog about Glenn using his flying machine to show the Jesus film. The driver grabbed a handful of wiring from the glove box and used his teeth to strip the insulation off the wires. Then he went out and did something under the hood.
4: All right, now keep your foot on the clutch when it starts so I can adjust it. There, and don't let that clutch out. Oh, I'm a dead man.
2: It ran great from then on. And then, at our next stop, we had arrived. The wild journey came to a screeching halt,